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13: Brand new hour here on the Guy Benson Show. It's our middle hour of three on this Thursday. 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Follow us on social media, at Guy Benson Show. I'm at Guy P. Benson on many of those platforms. Joining us now is Carrie Severino, president of JCN, co-author of the best-selling book with Molly Hemingway, Justice on Trial. Carrie, always good to have you. Welcome back.
14: Great to be here, Guy.
13: All right, I would like to start with some movement at the U.S. Supreme Court earlier today. We've been anticipating a number of very big decisions. This is always the case this time of year. And as is often true, the justices leaving some of the most anticipated rulings for the very end of the term. and those are starting to roll in now. And Shannon Bream has previewed a few of them for us in recent months, but we got a couple, including on immigration and the Second Amendment. Let's talk about first the gun-related case out of Hawaii. What happened there?
9: Yeah, that was a case where Hawaii was effectively trying to do an end run about around the Second Amendment. The Supreme Court pushed back on their really strict gun laws that were like those of New York that were struck down in the Bruin case a few years ago. And now Hawaii is coming back with basically flipping what the usual law is. The usual rule is if there's a building open to the public, you can go into that building unless the owner stops you. And that same thing goes for if you have a license to carry a firearm. If the owner says no firearms here, fine, you can't go in. But the default rule is that you can. Hawaii flipped that. And by in doing so, it violated the Second Amendment, because the Second Amendment recognizes that, you know, at the time the Second Amendment was passed, at the time the 14th Amendment passed, that was incorporating that to the states, you simply have the right to do that. And they can't limit that and make it so that people can't carry a licensed proper firearm anywhere without an explicit description. This was a great chance for the Supreme Court to apply and explain how the Second Amendment analysis works. And the idea that you really have to just if it's not something that historically was limited, then you can't limit it, because those historical boundaries of the right to bear arms are what's protected by the Second Amendment.
13: So that is a win for gun rights in the Second Amendment out of Hawaii. Let's turn to the much anticipated immigration cases, one about the asylum process, the other about temporary protected status. I know the Trump administration was heavily invested in both of these cases, both turning out as victories for the Trump administration. Let's start with this question about asylum seekers and when that process actually starts for them on one side of the border versus the other. This, to me, as a layperson, seemed like a layup legally, but it made it all the way to the Supreme Court. Talk about the Mullen versus Al Otro Lado case.
9: Yeah, this one, I agree. This was a really straightforward case, and all three of these ones we're talking about were Justice Alito opinions. It's a good day when you get three big cases, and it turns out Justice Alito's writing all of them.
13: So yeah, if you're a conservative and you see Alito's got a case, you're probably going to be pretty happy.
9: Yes, so it's a really good day. The statute issue here basically says that the United States does have to process claims for asylum for people, an immigrant who, in languages, arrives in the United States. And what's so crazy about this case is you've got the Al Otro Lado group claiming that you have arrived in the United States before you've arrived in the United States. So, like, you haven't crossed the border yet, but yet we can still say this person has arrived in the United States. And to explain the case is sort of almost to decide it, right? So they tried to play fast and loose the language. Justice Alito actually, during the arguments, had to call out the litigants and the other justices, because they started saying things like arriving in, which is not actually the same thing, and gives the idea that the process, the statute doesn't say arriving, it says arrive. And they also said things like arrive at the border, maybe if you're in Mexico still it counts. Arrive in the United States, I'm sorry, you have to be in the United States. It was an open and shut case.
13: Yeah, plain language.
9: Very plain language. So no surprise that the court ruled in favor of the Trump administration here. And unfortunately, no surprise that the three liberal justices ruled against them, even, you know, despite the clarity of the language.
13: And it's just amazing to me that the group that was one of the litigants in this case, Al Otro Lado means the other side. I mean, they're arguing that you can be on the other side of our southern border and declare yourself to have arrived in the United States when you have not arrived in the United States. And the Supreme Court, a 6-3 majority, six people understanding the law and basic language and the meaning of words versus three ideological progressives, that was the decision that was handed down on that immigration case. Then I think probably the bigger one, the temporary protected status for certain nationals from Syria, from Haiti, I believe, were some of those examples where the Biden administration had put in, as the TPS acronym suggests, temporary protected status for those migrants. And the Trump administration came in having won an election and said, okay, that was done unilaterally by fiat, by a president. Now, it was temporary. It's in the name. I am now in charge. I have been elected. This was not an act of Congress. I am now going to reverse it and say that the temporary status ends now and ending the temporary time window. You've had a lot of challenges saying, oh, you can't do that, which, again, I'm not an expert. I'm not a lawyer. I cannot understand why one president would be allowed to implement a regime with the stroke of a pen on a temporary basis, and then the next guy or gal couldn't undo it. That seems like the very nature of how these types of things go. But you had any number of judges saying, no, no, temporary doesn't really mean temporary, and the president doesn't have the authority to undo what the previous guy did in an executive order. That question came before the court, and we had discussed this a number of times on its way, you know, up the ranks through the judicial system. SCOTUS heard the case in Mullen v. Doe. What happened here, Carrie?
9: And you're so right about the policy here. I mean, as I'm reading the decision, they point out that the Somalian temporary protected status has gone on for 35 years, since the 90s. I mean, the ones that issue in this case, both Haiti and Syria, it's been more than a decade of, quote, temporary protected status. And this is something that's supposed to be reanalyzed regularly, at least every 18 months by subsequent administrations. But up until the Trump administration, this was just a rubber stamp. And Trump came into office and basically said, no more rubber stamps. This is ridiculous. And the question, strangely, is even more straightforward than, is it a good idea to have a temporary status that is, in fact, effectively permanent? The question is, the statute that he's working under here says explicitly, there is no judicial review of any determination of the secretary with respect to the designation or termination of this status. So no judicial review. That means no court gets to review and say, was this okay or was this not okay? I don't know what part of no, don't you understand? And yet again, we have three liberal justices who say, well, you know, maybe they can review that they didn't go through enough steps beforehand. The procedural steps will review the procedure, even if we don't review the outcome. Justice Alito said, look, the determination encompasses the whole thing. You can't do it. Justice Thomas had an even stronger concurrence that said, wait a minute, with this whole question, because at least the majority opinion said, well, we'll review constitutional questions. Justice Thomas said, no, like, I'm sorry, it says no judicial review. That might mean some things that could theoretically even be violations of law aren't getting dealt with. But that's what Congress decided when it said no judicial review, and the court simply has to step up and do that.
13: Yep. And the progressive, quote unquote, justices don't like that outcome. So they figured out a way to dissent, even though the law says what it says. And once again, words mean things, but apparently not if you have an agenda. Fortunately, there's only three of them compared to the six who sided correctly with the Trump administration on this one, in my view. And I think just in terms of the plain reading of the Constitution, something for which we are thankful. And I know that there are a couple other biggies still looming here. How many more decision days are we anticipating, Carrie?
9: Well, there's eight more decisions outstanding, and I expect that's going to happen Monday and Tuesday next week. Normally, they're finished by the end of June, and four decisions a day, that's what we had today. I think that's totally doable. So my expectation is by early next week, we'll have all of the big ones out.
13: All right, I want to turn to this. It's not the Supreme Court, but these are very important vacancies, and I've actually sounded the alarm a few times about the pace of nominations maybe not being fully sufficient. And I've asked some senators about that, and sometimes they're saying, well, we're waiting to get some nominees over from the president and so on and so forth. I just think while the Republicans have the presidency and the Senate, which they may have for another 2 years after the elections, maybe not, they should be filling every single judicial vacancy that they possibly can. And there's been a trickle of them, but not as many as I would like to see as a priority. You have given a few updates recently that there is some movement here. What can you tell us?
9: Yeah, so we've got 12 nominees that are already out there for vacancies. There's 40 total vacancies. So it's not, look, just in general, Trump hasn't had as many vacancies this go around than the last one. But that's all the more reason to keep the pressure on when we do have them. Keep the nominees coming. And those nominees, we can get them confirmed, even considering, you know, all of the time that Congress has to take off during the summer and stuff. But we need to keep the pedal to the metal to do it. And, you know, some of the important cases we talked about today are just a reminder of how important it is to have really good judges in place. If we don't have good judges, these are people who will have life tenure, who are going to be here a lot longer than the Trump administration. They could be here decades. These are the people who are going to be deciding these cases. The Supreme Court, thank God we have a great Supreme Court right now. We don't know that that will always be the case, and we don't know, and they can't catch all of them. You know, we need to have lower courts that are making sound decisions. We can see the challenges that happen when you have lower court judges, district courts, and appellate courts that go off and decide they're going to run the country instead of actually doing what the Constitution says and what the law says. So we have to move and keep the Senate going. And, you know, and this just underscores the importance of the Senate elections as well, because, boy, if you think it's hard to keep moving when we have control of the Senate, just imagine if we lose control of the Senate. I don't know if Trump will
11: get
9: any
11: stops.
9: Nominees.
11: Yeah, I think it goes to zero. I think the Democrats probably don't confirm any judges for two entire years. That's my guess. They'll be under immense pressure to do that from their base. So I would like the Republicans to hold the Senate in the elections in the meantime. Yep, pedal to the metal, some good nominees coming out now. Senate needs to get back to that. I know they've gone on recess somewhat early here, but come on back and get this done. High priority in my mind. I know yours as well. Carrie Severino on the Guy Benson Show. Carrie, thank you.
9: Thanks, Guy. Have a great day.
11: When we come back, a message from a friend.
12: Miss a minute, miss a lot. 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

0: Guy Benson. We are back. If you're a longtime listener to this show, first of all, thank you. Second of all, there is a voice that's been on this program many times. She's been absent for a while. She's also been absent from her role at Fox News generally for a while. And I've chatted with her a little bit behind the scenes, but not publicly. Our friend, the mostly sunny, the always delightful, Janice Dean. She put out a video today making an announcement. And without further ado, I want to let you listen to her announcement in her words, starting with Cut 47.
1: A few weeks ago, I was invited to a farewell event at St. Mary's in Long Beach, New York. The associate pastor, Father Stephen, is leaving his parish, Beach Catholic, to join Our Lady of Peace in Lynbrook to become their new pastor. Every pew was filled with well-wishers because Father Stephen is such a beloved figure in the community, and he's going to be greatly missed. The subject of his last holy hour spoke to my heart because it was about saying goodbye. He held up a children's book that was given to him a decade ago when he was leaving a teaching job to become a priest. It was called Courage and was filled with stories about people doing brave things. There was a lesson in those pages about saying goodbye as an important act of courage. It's one of the hardest things we do as humans, but throughout life, we must go through endings to experience new beginnings. Father Stephen's words were extremely moving and emotional because he was going through the same thing I was, finding it difficult to say goodbye. For me, saying goodbye to something that has been a pivotal part of my life for over 22 years.
0: So starting right there already, I kind of had a sense of where it was going and started to feel that lump in my own throat. Janice continued, Cut 48.
1: For a long time, I was able to handle the early mornings, the many hours on my feet, and the stress of broadcasting live. Getting up at 2:30 in the morning and performing anything is hard, but especially for someone who has multiple sclerosis. For those living with MS, the war is inside of us. We may look fine, but our immune system is attacking the brain, the spinal cord, and sometimes the optic nerve. We're left with permanent scars, but ones you can only see on MRI imaging. Thankfully, I was diagnosed early, and I've been on different therapies for over the last two decades. But there's no cure for MS, and over time, my symptoms have progressed. Unfortunately, lack of sleep and stress are some of the biggest triggers, and I was increasingly feeling the effects of my limitations. Ultimately, my symptoms progressed to the point that I can no longer continue working in my role, and my doctors agreed that stepping away was necessary for my health.
0: Oh, gosh. Janice. Oh, we love Janice so much, and she loves us. And so here was the difficult farewell, the hard thing to do, but she did it with such grace. Cut 49.
1: There's so many things I'll miss. The friends I've met, of course, the places I've visited, the storms I've covered, and the millions of viewers who have invited me into their homes every morning. Through the good times and the bad, the dark clouds and the sunshine, you've always been there for me. My favorite part was meeting so many of you in person. The smiles, the hugs, the kids that came to do the weather with me. Those are the moments I remember the most. I'm also grateful for my family and my closest friends, whose love and encouragement has gotten me through these really tough moments. But I know how lucky I was, and that's why it's so hard to finally say the words. So maybe I'll call this my mostly sunny goodbye, because for every goodbye, there's always the next hello, and maybe the chance to meet again one day in a different place at another time. Take good care of yourselves. Be well. God bless you all. And thank you from the bottom of my heart.
0: That's very gracious. Said beautifully by Janice. She packed a lot into about 3 minutes there. I know that was tough. And it's tough for us because, as she said at the very beginning, talking about her pastor being such a beloved figure in the community who's going to be greatly missed, that is true of Janice Dean at Fox News. And we have a special connection with our dogs, both Bedlington Terriers. She got to know my dog, Roy, through photos, and I was giving anecdotes about the breed and our dog specifically, and she fell in love. And then she got and her family brought into their lives Sweet Lola. And that's a bond that we have and still have. We were texting about our dogs just today when I was sending along well wishes. But Janice, we truly do love you here, and we will miss you terribly, especially in the mornings with that happy forecast, even when the forecast was bad. What a ray of sunshine. Happy trails to our friend, Janice Dean. Take care of yourself. We love you, and we'll be right back.

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13: Roger, the clock is operating. We're underway. A little bumpy along about here. Roger, 0G, and I feel fine. Capsule is turning around. Oh, that view is tremendous.
14: Let me ask you one simple question. Do you, Ambassador Zorin, deny that the USSR has placed and is placing medium and intermediate range missiles and sites in Cuba? 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
1: 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With us now is U.S. Senator John Husted, the junior senator from Ohio. He's worn a lot of hats in the great Buckeye State. He was Speaker of the House, Secretary of State, Lieutenant Governor, now U.S. Senator, hoping to be elected for the first full term this coming November. Senator, it's good to have you back on the show.
2: Hey, great to be with you.
1: I have to ask you first and foremost about this Senate Republicans meeting yesterday, and President Trump and raised voices and apparently a bit of a tense atmosphere in there at times. What can you tell us about what happened?
2: Well, look, it was at times tense between President and some of the members of the Republican Senate conference. But I think frankly, the issue that he was most concerned about was a vote that was taken the day before that would have, could have, in theory, eliminated his ability to conduct a war against Iran. And there were four Senate Republicans that didn't vote with him. And he thought that was a bad sign to send to Iran right in the middle of the negotiations, that maybe we were getting weak. And, it's a fair point that he was making. And ultimately, though, we resolved that conflict by voting last night to give the president the authority to conduct, or at least not deny him the authority to conduct those strikes if necessary. Because, look, he wants to have a strong hand in his negotiations with Iran so he can get us in the world the best deal, making sure we keep the Strait of Hormuz open, toll-free, making sure we eliminate Iran's ability to have a nuclear weapon. So that was really the source of some of the contention. And ultimately, we left the meeting on the same page, and then the Senate took action last night to do exactly what the president wanted. So all's well that ends well.
1: Yeah, and I think if you're going to get heated, war powers and separation of powers, this is a legitimate thing to be arguing about and debating. And I do wonder, like, moving forward here, let's say there is a deal and there's all sorts of discussions about whether the deal shaping up is good or bad, terrible, capitulation, strong, wait and see, right? We've had a lot of different voices on this show. I've given my position on it. We talked to one of your colleagues, Rick Scott from Florida, who said ultimately he is against giving this regime any money and said absolutely Congress must have a formal role in promoting, supporting, at least having an opportunity to weigh in on whatever deal might emerge from this process. Where do you come down on that question? Congressional involvement, ratification, et cetera?
2: Yeah, I think that ultimately is where we need to be. The president negotiates a good deal, and Congress decides whether they want to ratify it or not. That's how our American democracy works, and there's nothing wrong with that. But the point of disagreement yesterday was over about perhaps weakening his hand during the middle of the negotiations,
1: right?
2: And that has been remedied. So look, as I talk to people out across Ohio, they want two things. They want lower gas prices, and they don't want Iran to be a threat and a terrorist regime. And I think that the president understands that and is trying to thread that needle. That is something that no president has been able to successfully do in 47 years under this terrorist regime that we have there. And this is a tough task. This is an important task. And I think that they're on the way to be able to get something that looks like that. And I hope they do.
1: On the Save America Act and the president attaching that to other legislative priorities, to the point that he said that he wasn't going to sign the housing bill that had huge bipartisan support, I think catching a lot of Republicans on Capitol Hill off guard. You've got Trump supporters, hardcore Trump supporters, who think it's right for him to apply that pressure. Others saying, we've got to do things for the public to help improve the situation on affordability and show them that we can govern, and attaching different things outside legislation to other pieces of legislation could be ultimately self-defeating. What's your thought on that? And is there a path forward here? Because I think a lot of people want to see movement on affordability. Many people, myself included, support the Save America Act, although I understand that there are some institutional challenges in the whip count and things like that. Where does this go from here in your mind?
2: So first of all, I support the Save America Act. I voted for it 6 times. And as Secretary of State in Ohio, I was part of helping make Ohio a place where it's easy to vote and hard to cheat. So election security has been an issue that's been very important to me, making sure that boys don't play girls' sports, men don't play women's sports. All of those things are, I think, core value principles that Republicans agree on. It just in this particular situation, you need 60 votes to get it done. So you need 7 Democrats to go along with it to ultimately get it passed. And there does not seem to be a pathway to be able to get that done. I hope that the president will conclude ultimately that we're with him. Like, we're with him on getting this deal with Iran done. We're with him on lowering gas prices. We're with him on housing affordability. And we're with him on the Save America Act. We just have to figure out if there is another way to be able to get it done. I hope it's decoupled from housing. And then we can look at maybe trying to get some pieces of it done through another reconciliation process or a variety of other ways. But ultimately, you know, the Democrats, when they were in charge, tried to get elections bills done that Republicans wouldn't go along with. Now we have the same situation where they won't go along with us. And ultimately, though, the American people support voter ID. They support prohibiting men from playing women's sports. I think we're on the right side of the policy issue. We just can't get the votes in the Senate.
1: In terms of procedure and Senate calendar, I know that can be sort of in the weeds and boring to a lot of people, but we were just talking with Carrie Severino earlier in the hour about judicial confirmations. And you know, there's unanimous consent called to adjourn and go into recess. And some people are saying, well, with some of these outstanding questions unresolved, including some judicial nominations, including, you know, is there another reconciliation package coming? Are they going out too early, going home too early? Is that something that you share as a concern, or is that overblown?
2: So we've confirmed a record number of at a far faster pace of Trump cabinet officials and judges and things like that than even they did in the first term. And so we're at record pace. We actually confirmed Mike Hendershot to the Northern District seat here in Ohio yesterday. So I was proud to have an Ohio judge, federal judge, get confirmed yesterday. And we're actively getting that list checked off, those boxes checked, and people and all. But, you know, look, Schumer and company have done everything under the sun to try to derail, delay, and obstruct because they don't want Donald Trump to be successful.
1: I get that. And I'm just saying, if the Democrats are going to obstruct and delay and all of that, wouldn't one tool in the toolbox be to force them to stay in Washington, D.C.? If you're going to obstruct, then you've got to do the painful obstruction. I know that's not fun for you guys. I just think some conservatives are saying, you know, why reward or let them off the hook for those tactics that you're describing? And I get, look, there are members that need to get home and there are people running for reelection. And that is very sensitive, of course, to your situation right now. So there's that tug of war back and forth in terms of what the priority ought to be. And I get that Leader Thune made the call that he did. I was just taking your temperature, if you will, on that issue, because I do see both sides of it.
2: I am one of 2 members that haven't missed a vote since Donald Trump was, you know, inaugurated here and I became a U.S. senator. And so I'm on the job, ready to do it. I also hear from people back home complaining, hey, we don't see you enough. Where are you? Well, I'm in Washington. We're working on these issues. So you got to have that balance, you know, get back home, talk to people, hear what's on their mind, but then also be there to get the votes done. We've been in session as much as any Senate has, I think, in 60 years. I'm happy to work more, but I also, you know, have to get back home and see our constituents as well. So it's trying to find that balance. And I don't know what the right balance is, Guy, but we're trying to get this stuff done.
1: Couple more policy questions. Number one, I see that you are big on the Invest Act. What would that do?
2: Yeah, well, I'm a little concerned. So first of all, we are in this battle with China for the supply chain and making sure that we can do more made in America. But in some circumstances, they subsidize those businesses with government funds. And so for America to keep rare earth companies going, to keep chip companies going. The president has decided to take an equity stake in some of these companies rather than giving them a loan or a grant. Says, hey, we're going to take shares of your company. We're going to take 10% of your company. And the taxpayers will benefit from this as well as your shareholders, which in theory, I understand and I support that. However, I don't want the government to be long-term holders of companies. And I don't want them to have shares and voting shares and have controlling interest in these companies for very long. So I have legislation to try to force the government to divest within 8 years. So I don't oppose what president's doing. I support what the president's doing. But when I heard Bernie Sanders say, hey, and yes, we should take control of these AI companies, it kind of got me a little spooked. And I was like, all right, we got to do something about this.
1: Guardrails.
2: Well, let the government invest, let the taxpayers benefit, but then divest of those companies and use any profits that the government has received and use that to pay down the national debt. That's what my legislation does.
1: Your fellow Ohio Republican Senator Bernie Moreno raised some eyebrows this week as he joined forces with Elizabeth Warren on a Social Security reform. And I'm all for reforming entitlements. I think it is an imperative. I think it's very hard to do politically. I think it has to be bipartisan. So I like that. What they've rolled out, though, is I've seen analyses saying that it would be a big tax increase and would not actually solve the solvency problem with Social Security. So I appreciate the spirit of getting our arms around these big problems on unfunded liabilities. Not sure the Elizabeth Warren approach to it is one that I would embrace. So I get where your colleague is coming from, at least in theory. In terms of the policy itself, is that something that you would support or not yet?
2: Well, first of all, let's say one thing. We need to secure Social Security. We need to protect it. We need to make it stronger. So I agree with that point. I also agree that it will require a bipartisan solution. But I'm not on board with the approach that they've outlined in terms of the process that they're outlining with the tax increase, the targeted tax increase that they have. So, I love Bernie Moreno. He's my friend. He's my colleague. I agree that we should protect Social Security. We got to strengthen Social Security, but this rifle approach with a giant tax increase is not the way that I'd go about it.
1: Yeah, it wouldn't.

0: elections, which brings us to your race and the Senate map more broadly. Let's turn to that when we come back with Senator John Husted of Ohio on The Guy Benson Show.
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0: I love this place. I've been surfing here since I was a kid. Now, seeing my grandson out on the water, it means everything to me. Watching him and taking in the blue waves, the sea breeze, the blurry horizon.
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0: of to win back the Senate, and there's a lot at stake in November. I've seen a couple of polls where you are trailing your challenger, who's this lifetime politician, Sherrod Brown, who was voted out not long ago by the people of Ohio. He's coming back, or trying to, down 8 points in one poll, down 3 points in another. I think I've seen some other polls where it's tied or you're maybe slightly ahead. What are you seeing in your numbers? And what is your message to Ohioans? Because I think a lot of, frankly, conservative voters around the country just say, oh, well, Ohio's become red, and so it's fine, it'll turn out fine. And I'm a little worried about complacency here. What's your message on that point?
1: Well, it's going to be a tight race, and the Senate majority is at stake. If I've got to win for Republicans to stay in the Senate majority, or Donald Trump will get impeached. That's the bottom line right there. So I feel an enormous responsibility to win, not for myself, not just for my state, but for the country. And I'm running against a guy who lost 2 years ago to Bernie Moreno by 200,000 votes, but he's back. He's been in public office for 52 years, the last 32 in Congress, and everything that he complains about, he thinks that energy prices are too high. Well, these are his energy prices. He thinks that healthcare prices are too high. Well, these are his healthcare policies. He was for open borders. He's 11 million illegal and unvetted people into this country, gave them Social Security benefits, gave them COVID checks, gave them Medicaid. He's too liberal for Ohio. And we got to make sure that he doesn't come back and rejoin Elizabeth Warren and Chuck Schumer and Kamala Harris and the Joe Biden gang to continue this march for democratic socialism, which is what they're all after. And I feel an enormous sense of responsibility to win this race, and I'm going to need the help of all the freedom-loving people in Ohio to get that job done.
0: Is it doable? Because I understand it's early on, and I see certain polls where you're down, you know, high single digits. I don't think I really believe that. Maybe I'm wrong, but I don't believe that. But I do believe this could be a very competitive race and very much too close for comfort. At this stage, how are you feeling about it? I know that there's the public numbers. You've got your internal numbers. How are you feeling about the state of play here as we almost turn the calendar to July?
1: Look, I will just say this about poll numbers. I expect this race to be within the margin of error until election day. I really do. I think it's going to be an incredibly close race because it is a midterm election. Midterm elections just are a different turnout model than presidential elections, and that's why we need to have Republican enthusiasm. He's way outraised me and way outspent on TV so far, but we will be competitive on all those fronts, and I'm confident that we'll win. Look, this is the other thing on the ground. If you look at Ohio, we've had business groups who've never endorsed in a U.S. Senate race endorse me. We had labor groups that endorsed him the last time that have endorsed me. We've had sheriffs, including Democrat sheriffs, that did ads for Sherrod Brown the last time, who are now endorsing me this time. So people know me in this state. He's been in Washington for the last 32 years. I've been an Ohio guy. I've been working here, creating jobs here, changing our state for the better. And I'm confident that we will win, but it won't be easy because he has so many resources coming from California and New York, and I have to rely on Ohioans for most of what I do. And so we'll get there, but it's going to be tough.
0: Yeah, I mean, it's also just shameless for this guy who was there for decades causing a lot of the problems, then coming back and saying, oh, wait, I don't like this. The status quo is bad. Elect me. Like he's some outsider. No, he's the ultimate insider. It's like an arsonist returning to the scene of the fire while it's burning and saying, I'm here to help. I hope the people of Ohio are smart enough to show him the door again if he didn't get the message last time. But it's a close, close race, and Republicans cannot afford to take their eye off the ball in the Buckeye State. U.S. Senator John Hughes set up for re-election in November. Senator, thank you for your time. We'll have you back.
1: Great to be with you.
0: Final hour of the Guy Benson Show coming up next. We will talk to Tom Bevin, expanding the map all across the country as we look ahead to the midterm elections, with the co-founder of Real Clear Politics next.
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11: 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And I'm afraid that what I've been hearing and seeing and reading persuades me that they were right.
12: 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Well, I'm not a crook. I've earned everything I've got.
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14: Happy birthday, America. This is KMJ Fresno, USA, flying the red, white, and blue for over a century.
15: In fighting. I'm Carmen Roberts, Fox News. U.S. and Iran agreed today to stop fighting over the Strait of Hormuz. The two sides are set to resume peace talks Tuesday in Qatar as they try to reach a long-term deal to end hostilities and restrain Tehran's nuclear program. Reopening the Strait of Hormuz has been a big sticking point and fighting point. And GOP Senator John Kennedy tells Fox News,
16: it would be nice to have some help from other countries in the world that depend on the Strait of Hormuz for their oil.
15: Crude oil opened higher this evening, immediately jumping 1% after the U.S. and Iran traded back-to-back strikes since Friday. Fox's Alex Hogan has more from the White House.
17: President Trump taking it one step further following these renewed attacks. He took to Truth Social, writing in part, quote, there may come a point when we are no longer able to be reasonable and will be forced to militarily complete the job that we have successfully started. If that happens, the Islamic Republic of Iran will no longer exist. This week, Iran struck a commercial vessel in the Strait of Hormuz. The U.S. then carried out strikes in Iran on Friday, the first since the signing of the Memorandum of Understanding. Tehran launched a drone and missile attack targeting Bahrain and Kuwait.
15: And U.S. crude is up about 0.75% now at $69.75 a barrel. If prices move much higher, that could, of course, push gas prices higher as well. But for now, drivers getting a break at the pump.
18: We have another big drop in the price of gasoline. In the past 2 weeks, regular grade at retail is down 23 cents. The new price is $4.01. And in 5 weeks, it's down 58 cents.
15: Oil analyst Trilby Lundberg with the Lundberg Survey. AAA says its average is $3.88 a gallon. 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
7: 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It's our middle hour on this Friday. Happy Friday, everyone. Happy almost 4th, a week from tomorrow. A big one, of course, coming up. 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Paul, great to have you back.
23: Thanks for having me, Guy.
7: All right, Paul, we've talked a lot since Tuesday, even really before it, in anticipation of what might happen. But we've been talking about New York City and these Democratic primaries and the hostile takeover of the Democratic Party by full-blown socialists and communists, some of whom don't even attempt to hide their contempt for the country. And You're a New Yorker. You have seen a lot. And I'm wondering how you're feeling. Set aside the analysis. You can get to that. But how you're feeling watching some of these races in New York and the surrounding area going the way that they're going.
5: It's very hard not to be angry because, you know, the constituency that put these know-nothing candidates over the top are almost uniformly new arrivals into New York City who are here less than a couple of years, or the very moneyed elite that somehow or other managed to remain low information and are sort of virtue signaling, for lack of a better term, I know it's overused, but are quite comfortable and can insulate themselves from the results that they are going to engender here. So as somebody who's been here, as you say, in various capacities my whole life in and around New York, you feel like people who don't have a real stake in the place are helping to have it slip away.
7: There is a fixation, an obsession with Israel and Jews and AIPAC. I saw a DSA leader was interviewed by Jewish Insider promoting an insane anti-Semitic conspiracy theory, and the reporter was asking questions and this person shot back, "Go get your rabbi." I mean, we're seeing this true obsession where I feel like if they were given the opportunity, these people, option one, Medicare for all, option two, the Jewish state is annihilated, I have no doubt which one they would pick.
5: Yep. I can't say I disagree with you. I mean, the rhetoric is that hot. And, you know, again, I go back to low information. Nobody turned out to vote, which is just shameful in a vote that really does matter here, because these are the people representing New York, going to Congress, and their ignorance. These kids who are so fired up that they will charge at ICE agents with bricks, screaming free Gaza, because they love to conflate all of the various progressive causes. They, as I often say on the air, couldn't find Gaza on a map of Gaza. They have no idea of the history of the place. They have no genuine interest in the history of Israel and the formation of the nation or the Palestinian people and where the Bedouin tribes originated. None of that stuff that, as a former counterterrorism guy, we embedded ourselves in very, very deeply to understand the vectors blowing through what we needed to do to keep New York safe. It's all performative, but my God, it's a performance that goes to 11, and they are all in, and the results are what you're seeing. Somebody like Chevalier up in Washington Heights, the Dominican area, a stronghold of people of color, working class, Democratic voters, being usurped by a woman who's never accomplished anything in her life, spent her entire adult life so far in college, got herself a Middle Eastern studies degree because she needed to check another grievance box from where I sit, my opinion. She needed to convert to Islam so that she could not only, she could have the trifecta. I'm a woman, I'm a person of color, and I am also a Muslim. And I say that because these are the things that she leans into in her public discourse. She's not qualified to hold the position that she holds. It's a silly, reflexive response to TDS and what they think socialism is going to deliver, and they're going to be disabused badly.
7: Her organization that she co-founded, in writing, calls for the total destruction of Western civilization. That's their stated goal. Now she's going to be the Democrats' nominee for Congress in New York City, endorsed by Zohran Mamdani, endorsed, of course, and this is the umbrella endorsement, by Hassan Piker, who said that America deserved 9/11, and a bunch of these voters in New York said, great, let's vote for these people. There's the state Senate candidate that Mamdani endorsed, also Hassan Piker, who is Muslim, who said that 9/11 was the inevitable manifestation of America's evils, like racism and Islamophobia and capitalism. That person won her primary. You've got the guy across the river in Jersey who was the confidant and translator for the first World Trade Center bombing mastermind. I mean, having this happen anywhere in the United States, I think would be very disturbing. Having it happen in New York and the greater New York area, given what happened almost 25 years ago, it is very, very difficult for a lot of us to process.
5: And very, very hard to believe. Now, look, let's be frank here. What you've traded in Congress is dyed-in-the-wool guaranteed Democrat votes for Biden will guarantee Democrat votes. They're not going to vote any different. That's Ballot wasn't going to vote any different than how Chevalier is going to vote. They're always going to vote left, period, end of story. Espelot had something like a 2% rating on the conservative scale. You know, these people never break rank.
8: That was the incumbent that she beat.
5: That's right. And, you know, it's you could argue that in a way for the right, it is at least a short-term gain. Why? Because the squad, which is what they're all going to join here, never promulgates any legislation that matters. They are quarantined by their own party into irrelevancy. Name something that AOC ever pushed through that mattered. It's all performative crap that their own party isolates. And so in that way, you've got a couple of people now, let's say make it three more additions to the squad. You're up to, let's say, seven or eight that are going to be do-nothings and just vote left. So in a practical sense, I'm not sure a whole lot changed in terms of votes. The danger is that what's happening is that this stuff is, and I hate to use the term, but it applies, normalized. And you're starting to see an acceptance of open. And if you ever wondered where hey-hey-ho-ho, Western Civ has got to go, came from, which was the chant at Columbia University during the campus takedowns that occurred up there when they took over the campus up there, understand that Chevalier was a student there getting her degree. And so these people
8: she was one of them.
5: Normalizing. She was one of them. So she was, helped organize it. She participated and everything else. So they're normalizing this stuff. And there, I think, is a little bit of naivete on the part of the rest of the country who are happy to say, well, it's just the blue cities. It's happening in New York. They're all crazy. Well, Chicago, they're all nuts, that kind of thing.
8: Nope.
5: This is the base now on the left, and they're dragging that party into this swamp.
8: Yeah, they're not going to be able to isolate it and quarantine it the way that they've tried to so far because it's growing. And by the way, I can already hear some people saying, well, maybe I don't really care that much about Israel and I'm against anti-Semitism, but I'm not Jewish, so it's not really my issue. Here's the thing. I don't view it that way at all, but I would caution people. Often anti-Semitism, anti-Zionism, quote unquote, obsessing over Israel, this is really just a stand-in, a placeholder for hating Western civilization writ large, especially the United States of America. And I'm not someone who likes to run around accusing other people of hating America because I disagree with them. But Chevalier, for example, and Mamdani knows all of this and bear hugged her, I'd say regardless of this, but maybe because of this, she has said openly that she hates the country. She called the United States a bleeping disgrace and bragged that when she got her hands dirty, there wasn't a napkin around, so she wiped them on the American flag. I mean, Paul, they're advertising these things.
5: Oh, yeah. And the problem they have with Israel, understand something, is that it looks too much like America. It's too successful. And because it looks like a proxy for America, and of course, the color line matters, right? Israelis generally, unless you are a Middle Eastern origin, a Sephardic Jew, generally are perceived as white. And so consequently, you have that aspect of the grievance industry as well. And, unusually, Guy, you can actually trace this trend pretty specifically. I think you and I have talked about in the past, student newspaper came out in the 60s that essentially argued we have to switch our loyalty as it was like the student workers, the newspaper or something like that. It was a lefty thing that came out. It was primarily a sort of a new Black Panther kind of organ. And it was a groundbreaking article that said we have aligned ourselves historically here with the Jewish people because they were the oppressed. Well, you know what? We've gotten it wrong. Our brown brothers in Palestine are the ones who have been oppressed by the Jewish state. And it was a cognizant switch of the progressive narrative that changed the alliance of the hyper left here during the tumultuous 60s from the Israeli state, which at the time was socialistic. You had the kibbutz system and all of that. And it was because, again, Israel was surviving and thriving and becoming too successful, and they wanted the oppression narrative to switch over into more of a racialized narrative. And right yep. there it began. And it's only yep. been fomented since.
8: Yep. And it's not just about Israel at all. It's about us. And some of them who are maybe dumb enough or foolish enough or radical enough to say it out loud are doing it. And they're now, in some cases, winning congressional primaries. Paul, about 2 minutes left. Quickly putting on your attorney hat. the accused assassin of Charlie Kirk is still facing the death penalty, even after the judge in the case had this scathing condemnation of the prosecution for violating a gag order. That's one update in a high-profile case. Also, the accused assassin of the healthcare CEO, Brian Thompson, his team had talked about using a psychiatric defense and then withdrew that. And now there's a possibility of a plea deal conversation that's being reported. Just want to get quickly your analysis on that in about a minute and a half.
5: Mangione, they apparently are denying that there's any plea discussions. I don't see the government wanting to do it. Remember, there are two different cases going against Mangione, one state, one federal. His side is saying no plea deal. In the state case, they pulled the psychiatric defense here. No clear reason why. We can speculate that he didn't want to take the stand and reveal certain things because that opens all kinds of doors. As of now, you're going to see the state case begin in September, and the evidence is strong. As far as the Robinson case, the judge has allowed all kinds of delaying tactics there. He really needs to push it forward. I think he's finally getting to that point. He issued this scathing condemnation of prosecution, but he didn't really do anything substantive. He's doing everything he can to lean into giving the defense everything that they want while making sure that the good evidence against Tyler Robinson stays in. That's where it is. The case remains strong, but it's plodding along. Both those cases are very strong, and I'd be very surprised if either one of them ever beats the case.
8: And in the Charlie Kirk assassination case, that offender, if convicted, could face the death penalty. And I think if there's ever a case, there's ever a reason, if there's ever a situation in which to hand down capital punishment, this would be it. That is my view on that subject. And we'll leave it there for now and check back in very soon with our friend and colleague, Paul Morrow, Fox News contributor. Paul, always appreciate your time here.
5: Thank you, Guy.
8: Victor Davis Hanson will join us when we come back, a conversation about America at 250 years that you do not want to miss.
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show. Our guest is Senator John Husted. Let's turn to politics, Senator, and your election fight. I think it's safe to say that if the Republicans are worried about a seat in Ohio, then, you know, that would be potentially part of a map that the Democrats could take advantage

0: 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I've been surfing here since I was a kid. Now, seeing my grandson out on the water, it means everything to me. Watching him and taking in the blue waves, the sea breeze, the blurry horizon.
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6: The district attorney's office and I personally and the Los Angeles Police Department are all exceedingly happy with this verdict. 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
9: I'd just like to say before we start off with the concert that to thank you all for coming here.
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11: Legendary tennis champion Arthur Ashe was the first African-American player to compete professionally in tennis. In leading UCLA to the NCAA title in 1965, he created a tennis program for inner cities in 1968 and was the USLTA amateur champ and won the first U.S. Open at Forest Hills, being ranked co-number one with Rod Laver in that year.
12: This is still one of the Grand Slam titles, and now Muscles is the only player who won the Grand Slam this year. After a day of rest yesterday, he was pretty tough today, and I look forward to playing him again because for this year we're all square. I think I beat him about a month and a half ago in Detroit under poor lights. So here's hoping we meet in the final of Forest Hills on my turf. So I'll see you in September.
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13: This is Fox on Justice. The nation's capital seeing a sharp decrease in crime over the past year after President Trump deployed the National Guard and as the country gets ready to celebrate its 250th birthday. Here are the numbers. A 52% drop in homicide, robbery down 23%, and a 56% decrease in motor vehicle theft. Officials say one area of concern, a spate of brawls in the city known as teen takeovers. Trump's U.S. attorney in D.C., Jeanine Pierre, said many teens need to be treated like adults.
14: The problem is that they don't believe that these young people need to be treated as criminals. They are committing adult crimes.
13: The decrease in crime follows a nationwide trend since President Trump returned to office. The murder rate is now the lowest since 1900. President Trump says the reduction in crime is largely thanks to his border policies. Lucas Tomlinson, Fox News.

0: I'm Guy Benson. We are back in the spirit of America 250, and we are, what, 8 days out from the 4th of July, 250 years out from the signing of the Declaration of Independence in Philadelphia. As we talk about the legacy of America, the birth of America, the celebration of the ongoing historic success and miracle that is America, I think a big piece of that is thinking about our country through the lens of history. And who better to help us think that through and talk that through than one of our favorite guests, Victor Davis Hanson. He is the Martin and Illy Anderson Senior Fellow at the Hoover Institution. His focus is the classics and also military history, highly relevant to this conversation, to this celebration, to this taking inventory of our country after a quarter of a millennium so far. Victor Davis Hanson, Professor, it's always great to have you here. Thank you for joining us.
1: Thank you for having me, Guy.
0: So you've written a column just a few weeks ago, America at 250, still dominating the world, and here's why the left won't admit it. So let's start with the first piece of that. By the metrics, how and why is America still dominant?
1: Well, I kind of go by historical metrics, even pre-industrial. Do we, countries that are dominant have a good fertility rate? Ours isn't great, but it's 1.72. Europe's 1.35. Russia's about 1.2. China's 1.0. So we're pretty good there. We're the world's largest producer of food. China now, because of its expanded diet varieties, imports, has to have every day 30% of its food imported. We're the world's largest producer of gas and oil by far. In fact, the greatest in the history of civilization. China, a competitor, has to have every single day 11 million barrels imported. Our military, for all the criticism of it, as we saw in the bombing of Iran and prior attacks, it easily went through Chinese-supplied air defenses. We see what Russia's doing. We see what Europeans are doing. It's completely outclassed as any other military. We're the longest constitutional government, Democratic-Republican government in existence. We have a unique constitution. We have some crises. One of them is we've had open borders. We have 53 million people. It's a new high who weren't born in the United States, 16% of the population. And we're not acculturating them and assimilating them and integrating the way we should. But all that said, it's always a relative game. And compared to our rivals, neutrals, and allies, we're in pretty good shape. In higher education, we all are critical of the humanities and the social science. But in the STEM categories of the top 50 universities, in a recent study by the Times Educational Supplement from London, we had, I think, 45 of the top 50 universities in the world. California had, as bad as it is, it had 5 universities in the top 25, I think. So in terms of education, food, fuel, military, we're in good shape. We have to address the debt. That is $31 trillion. It's $3 billion a day in interest. And we have to assimilate this new population and make sure it's legal, diverse, measured, and it can be assimilated. But compared to what we've been in the past, I think we're in a great shape.
0: On that positive note, Victor Davis Hanson, let's take a break and continue this discussion. A lot more to get to. I have more questions, of course. That's all coming up when the Guy Benson Show returns after this.

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1: Players who own a PlayStation 4 won't be able to enjoy the next Call of Duty game. Developer Activision confirming in a post on X, the next installment in the popular shooter franchise will not be developed for the previous generation console. This will be the first game in the franchise not supported by the PS4 since 2013's Call of Duty Ghosts. It comes as several developers, including Sony, have also begun winding down their support for the console. Roblox revealing a new program for creators. The online game creation platform describing the upcoming Roblox Reality as a hybrid architecture system designed to help develop photorealistic visuals. Roblox says the upscaler integrates their existing cloud system and game engine with AI-supported video world models, allowing for more enhanced graphics and detailed textures. An early version of Roblox Reality is set to be released later this year or in early 2027. Brian Holkren, Fox News.
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4: Temperatures being 30 degrees above average.
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7: The student now goes to college to proclaim rather than to learn. The lessons of the past are ignored and obliterated in a contemporary antagonism known as the generation gap.
8: 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But I'm going through a phase now where I don't want to be in the limelight.
9: Ali comes out to meet Frazier, but Frazier starts to retreat. If Frazier goes back an inch farther, he'll wind up in a ringside seat. Ali swings to the left. Ali swings to the right. Look at the kids carry the fight.
10: Everybody just gathered around, organized. And it was orderly. No kids were out of hand. They just wanted to talk. She starts throwing tear gas, and the kids were picking up and throwing them back at the cops. And they chased the kids over the hill. The cops were boxing those kids all around them. All of a sudden, cops got trigger happy and shot kids.
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4: Temperatures being 30 degrees above average.
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12: Despite our repeated warnings, Gaddafi continued his reckless policy of intimidation, his relentless pursuit of terror. 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
13: Flight controllers here looking very carefully at the situation. Obviously a major malfunction.
15: An official announcement from the Council of Ministers. There has been an accident at the Chernobyl Atomic Power Station.
16: Clearly, this disease, which strikes men and women, children and adults, people of all races, must be stopped. It is estimated that 1.5 million people are now infected with the AIDS virus.
17: The United States has not swapped boatloads of plane loads of American weapons for the return of American hostages, and we will not.
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1: Halfway through the Guy Benson Show on this Friday, Victor Davis Hanson is still with us talking about America 250. And before the break, you just ran through a number of really compelling trenchant points. I'm not sure how to argue against it, but people generally do, even in a broad sense, if they don't want to get into any of the specifics you just mentioned. America's on the decline, that sort of thing. And the second part of your column is why the left won't admit it. Why won't they? I mean, can't you be critical in a constructive way of your country while still seeing clearly all the great things about it and, in fact, the dominance of it, while also recognizing that, quite frankly, if you were to have someone else supplant us as the global superpower, the options are far worse. Why can't some Americans wrap their head around those truths?
2: Because then they lose the argument of systematic, fundamental, radical change. What Barack Obama said, we're 6 days from radically transforming the country. That's what the left always wants to do. It wants to socialize the economy. It wants an equality of result rather than opportunity. It wants sort of an aristocratic, bicoastal elite, in our case, to run things. It always has contempt for the working classes, the white working class especially. So without saying that, if you say things are pretty good and we can improve upon them, then there's no need for all of this new rhetoric about transgenderism, open borders, 12 million illegal aliens coming in under Biden, revolving door, criminality, all the things they brought us. They have an agenda, and it always hinges on we're in dire straits. In World War II, you know, and the right does it the same thing. We were saying, Charles Lindbergh said we couldn't fight the Nazis. They have a paradigm. They got through the Depression much better than we did. We can't fight them. It's a new Mussolini Nazi world. After we destroyed them, then it was the Soviets have created a new man. The Cold War, you can't beat them. They've got more nukes. They've got better tanks. It's not going to happen. Then when they fell, it was Japan Incorporated. They bought Pebble Beach. They bought Radio City. They're buying everything. The Japanese have this kind of crony capitalism government. It's a better paradigm. And then when they went into infertility and deflation, then it was the EU at the millennium. My gosh, the EU was 96 cents to the euro, and it got up to $1.65. They've got 450 million people. They don't spend things on defense. This is so smart. And then look at the EU today. And then, of course, the latest was China. China was going to overtake our GDP, a lot of people said, by 2025. They're 10 trillion less than we are. They're about 21 trillion. They have 1.4 billion people. And a crude back of the hand arithmetic takes four Chinese residents to produce 60% of the GDP of one American. So we're in pretty good shape, and it's the system that's very flexible, self-critical, and adopts. And I was looking the other day at what people were saying about 5 years ago on AI, robotics, bioengineering, even cryptocurrency, and they said that we were behind in all of these fields. But once you kind of let Elon Musk go, and Mark Zuckerberg, and Jeff Bezos, and all these people, Mark Andreessen, and you say, we're not going to do what Europe does, we're not going to do what China, just go out, and you can make all the money you want, but you have to put America first. You have to do things with weaponry, satellites that enhance your country. And they rose to the challenge, and nobody thought that would be happening. We're on the verge of leading on all of those latest technologies.
1: It's amazing that you just ran through all of the dire predictions of doom and gloom and America losing its place and how each and every one crumbled. And after all of that, you might say our flag was still there, Victor. And here we are celebrating 250 years. And I know you've had some more reflections on the character and the greatness and the unique nature of our country, Victor.
2: The reason that America exists today is we're a meritocracy. I mean, we all have tribal tendencies, and we all have favoritism and family cronyism. But basically, if you compare us to the alternative, It's very different. I went to Libya once, and when I got off the plane, I was there for 2 weeks. There were potholes everywhere, and I asked the person driving, why do you have potholes when you're one of the biggest oil producers and asphalt producers in the world? He turned around without even blinking and said, we hire our first cousin. It's the first thing he said. Any job we have, we always keep our own. And we don't do that in the United States. And so we're very meritocratic. Multiracial democracies in Indonesia, Brazil, India, they have caste systems. They don't work very well. And that's one thing that we're fighting right now, tribalism. But we don't have a tribalist system that we integrate and assimilate people much better than even Europe does. And that's a great advantage. Our constitution, it's not part, nobody can emulate. Every time we've tried to nation build, people said, don't try to do this, it's too difficult. Use the European parliamentary system, the prime minister, etc. But what our system does is it does two things really well. It gives power to localities like under federalism, 50 states, so that if you have a problem, and you're venting and people are getting angry, they can vote with their feet, and there's competition between the states to come up with a better paradigm. We're seeing that with red versus blue today. That puts enormous pressure on the blue states to change their bankrupt ways, or they're going to lose their population. And we've seen that in the past. And the second thing is we don't have a multiplicity of these little splinter parties that parliamentary democracy does. We have these various views that are contained basically within two parties. Every once in a while we have a third party, but it fizzles out. And that gives a sense of stability, that it keeps people from being too radical. If you're a radical, even a social, the new socialist Islamists or whoever they are in the Democratic Party, they are within the Democratic Party. They may try to take it over, but all it will take is one big McGovern-like defeat, and we won't hear from him for a while. And the same thing with Barry Goldwater. I had a lot of admiration for him, but he was at the fringe of the Republican Party, and you know, it doesn't work. These little parties don't work, and we keep them within two parties, and that's a source of stability. And of course, we have a Bill of Rights. No other country really does, not Britain, not many of the European countries. And you can see with social media the difference here between, I think UK is censoring more people than China now a day. So we've got a lot of intrinsic advantages, and I don't think we appreciate it enough. And we've got a very good system of the military as well. Civilian control of the military, but we have the best military academies in the world. We have a very effective way of taking people out of the middle class, like a Chester Nimitz or Dwight Eisenhower, and turning them into world-class leaders after their academy experience. And most of the military academies in Europe and in Asia still have aristocratic constraints. You have to be part of an aristocratic elite. And America's very different that way. It has a lot more upward mobility and fluidity among classes. We're not a class nation. We don't have titles, Baron, Earl, Sir, Dom. And we don't ask people, you know, how many acres does your parents, did you have land? What's your dad's college background? We just treat people as they are and judge them on what they produce, not who their ancestors were. And every time we try to do that, the mass of Americans make fun of it and caricature it.
1: And that's as it should be. Victor Davis Hanson, our guest on the Guy Benson Show. Let's wrap up this discussion, a really important one, after the break.
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0: 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I've been surfing here since I was a kid. Now, seeing my grandson out on the water, it means everything to me. Watching him and taking in the blue waves, the sea breeze, the blurry horizon.
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17: 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I'm Nicole Palizzi.
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19: What's up, guys? It's Nia Su, and it's time to take the quiz.
9: Five questions in less than 5 minutes

0: Americans, including very much the young. This is something that we've lamented on this show. I know you have as well in some of your writings. And part of the problem to which you attribute all of this is America's youth not understanding our own history. What lessons of history don't they know, and what should they know?
1: The university and the K-12 are therapeutic now, so it's a sin of commission and omission. They omit things that we all used to grow up with. I'm 72, but we had when we had a music class, it was a music class in fifth grade, and we went through America the Beautiful, My Country Tis of Thee, The Star Spangled Banner, God Bless America. Then we went into American Folk Tales, Stephen Foster. And so that gave us, it was music, art, it was a holistic approach, literature, that we read about, and biography was very important. We read about biographies of Lou Gehrig. We read of George Washington, of course, but the whole curriculum across the board in multi-disciplines was about how unique the United States, and it didn't seem like brainwashing. It was more of a discovery, and we don't do that at all. And we've replaced it with sort of a feel good, you're important, T-ball attitude and DEI and things like that. And the result of it is we don't have any idea who gave us everything we have. So if I have students, even when I talk to them at Stanford and I say Iwo Jima, Okinawa, Bella Wood, Gettysburg, they don't know what I'm talking about. And if you say, we're here in California, we had the most sophisticated California water project in the world of water transference, and now we're using it, and so we're not maintaining it, they don't know what you're talking about. And if you don't know that, then you deprecate the past. You say, well, they were racist, or they were sexist, or they were wanting, or they didn't have our technology. But you don't have any sense of gratitude that you are walking among ghosts. That all this stuff that we have, this infrastructure from the Hoover Dam to the White House, was built for a purpose by better generations in some way, that's much poorer generations that didn't have our technology and lifestyles, but they bequeathed to us the system, and their idea was that they, whatever they got, they were going to pass on something better. And I don't see that very often in our leaders today that talk about that. And one of them, Barack Obama, just dedicated his library the other day, and before he could even open his mouth, he was attacking the founders. And he said, well, you know, the Declaration promised all men are equal, but, you know, we never fulfilled that privilege. For he may be technically right, but he had no idea that was a big, big debate when John Adams delegated five people to write the Declaration. And Jefferson wanted that in to abolish slavery, even though he was a slave owner, but that would have torn apart the Union. That was the idea. The Southerners said, we're not going to join if you start that in. So they knew that they had to get rid of slavery, and they knew that when they did get rid of slavery, they were going to have a civil war. And they couldn't have a civil war until they had a nation. But for Obama, that's just... there's no acknowledgement of that at all. The other thing, very quickly, guys, we never make any comparisons. Ilhan Omar comes over here and she tells us she was surprised what a trashy country is, and that dictators are worse here than they were in Somalia. And no one has confidence to defend the country and say to her, well, wait a minute. You came over here. We didn't ask you to come. You came here, and now you're insulting the host that gave you a free education, that you're in the upper middle class. According to your own financial statement, you're worth $30 million. Ms. Omar, do you know that most of the people who came with you to Minnesota from Somalia were connected with the Saeed Berry government, the genocidal government? Your own father was a colonel in his army. And we don't say to you, you all have blood on your hands. You were participating either actively or latently with killing 200,000 people. And then you came over here as refugees, and you sort of erase that whole past. And then you won't do the same for your host. You start to bring up past about how we're so racist or sexist, or we had slaves. And no one counters them. And I think that we need to be much more aggressive about critics of the United States compared to what? Mm-hmm. Tell us what the alternatives are. Tell us about your country that you came. I have a lot of Indian friends from India, and they are coming very frequently. That we have a big scandal here about Indian truck drivers. And I was in an argument with my friends, and I said, what would happen in India if a bunch of Americans came over there and they were given licenses and they started getting in serious truck accident. He said,

0: You don't want to know, Victor. You do not want to know what's what would happen. And I said, well, there it is. So I think we have to get a lot more muscular about defending the country and especially our ancestors. And we're not doing that at all.
1: Yeah, we got to combat, you mentioned, the sins of omission and commission, omitting the great, proud, triumphant history, and then commission, overemphasizing the flaws, and then, I think, sliding into negative propaganda that you referenced. Before I let you go, Victor, in the New Criterion, you wrote about the military legacy of the Revolutionary War, and having watched the documentary on PBS recently about it, I was reminded, I knew some of this in school, but I was reminded how many times we really could have failed. America wasn't necessarily going to exist. If a few little things went differently, history could have turned quite differently. And yet here we are, and we have this history to recount and to celebrate. But there were key moments in that war. Would you like to reflect on that general idea, or maybe give an example real quick?
0: We didn't have an army to fight a classical European battle against the British, so at times we used a regular swamp, the Swamp Fox, the Green Mountain Boys. We were very flexible about the contingents we fielded. We didn't have a navy comparable to Britain. We needed the French, and yet the French knew that if we were to be successful, we were still what they would call Anglo-Saxons. We had fought them in the French Indian War, so that was very tricky for Jefferson and Adams and Franklin to get the French on our side, even though they felt that this would not last very long, and it didn't. We were already, after the country was fine, fighting the French here and there. So that was very important, that alliance. And then people think we were backward. We had very sophisticated weapons. We had rifled flintlocks that were superior to the British Brown Bess. We even tried to craft a submarine, the first world's first submarine, really. It didn't really have military applications at first, but it would very soon after that. And so when you look at this very tiny little country, and 40% of the people were not in favor of it, and then you're going against the greatest navy and maybe the third or fourth best army in the world, and yet you have to find a strategy that uses your geography, your knowledge of terrain, the home ground, an alliance with the French. Your weaponry is sort of ad hoc, and you have to say to your men, you guys are on the frontier, you're fighting the Native Americans, you're fighting each other, you are the best shots in the world. We have to incorporate those skills, and we can't quite have a European army yet, and maybe even when we do, we'll need you to be irregulars. And so it was a very flexible idea under, and Washington was a very, he'd had a lot of experience. I don't think anybody else would have been able to lead the Continental Army except him.
1: An essential man in our history, and our first president responsible for so many, not just military triumphs and political decisions, but also traditions and precedents that stand to this day. The indispensable American in many ways. Victor Davis Hanson, our friend here on the Guy Benson Show. He's a senior fellow at the Hoover Institution, helping us think about our place in history and this glorious celebration of our 250th birthday. Victor, thank you so much for your time.
0: Thank you for having me, Guy.
1: The final hour of the Guy Benson Show with Mary Catherine Hamm is straight ahead.
2: 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It appears by its own numbers, the U.S. government seems insolvent. 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Add it all up, and it looks like the U.S. owes more than $130 trillion it doesn't have. 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
16: The U.S. and Iran trade strikes. I'm Kathleen Maloney, Fox News. Fox's Trey Yinks with the latest.
17: This was the second exchange of fire this weekend between the United States and Iran. Vice President J.D. Vance posted to X over the weekend saying, Iran signed a ceasefire agreement. We have honored it. If they have disagreements about how the MOU is being applied, they can pick up the phone. But violence will be met with violence. The new military action comes as the situation between Israel and Hezbollah plays out on a separate but parallel track. The Israelis launched new airstrikes against Hezbollah this weekend as Hezbollah continued attacks against Israeli forces in southern Lebanon. Late last week, there was a diplomatic breakthrough in Washington as the Israelis and Lebanese signed a framework agreement aimed at normalizing ties between the two countries and disarming Hezbollah.
16: Axios now reporting that the U.S. and Iran have agreed to halt strikes and meet Tuesday in Qatar. Rescue teams from several countries join a desperate effort to rescue earthquake survivors in Venezuela.
18: Time is of the essence to find any survivors underneath the rubble. A 17-floor condo has fully collapsed. We spoke to a woman whose cousin lived on the second floor of this building, and she is holding out hope that her cousin is still alive.
19: My cousin, Chantal Daniela, was with Antonio. And he called a friend and he said that they were alive and well and in a reduced space, and that gives us some hope. We know that she might be there because the second floor is like underground.
18: American rescue teams are here from Florida, California, and Virginia. The U.S. Embassy tells Fox the Trump administration will be here for Venezuela as long as it takes.
16: Fox's Matt Foy. A long and dangerous heat wave will blast a large stretch of the central and eastern U.S. It could be temperatures as high as 100 degrees. 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
1: Oh, the only thing they're talking about in the news right now is the big exchange of cash. Not between Trump and Iran, between my next guest and the bartenders at Jackie Heinrich's wedding. Joining us now at the tippy top of the show is a woman who was hard at work this weekend, living up to her moniker as the human happy hour. And to her credit, she was one of a lot of Fox people who showed up on behalf of Jackie Heinrich and went hard. Joining me now for the recap, Emily Campagno is back and the crowd goes wild. Yo, Em, what's up?
2: I have to say this because I feel like people are getting the wrong impression.
1: No, they're not.
2: Just so you guys know, when Jimmy says, he is kidding, everyone. Mm. He is kidding, okay? So all of you who are like, Emily's the biggest drunkard, like, I'm actually not.
1: Choir girl.
2: I'm actually not.
1: Listen,
2: Thanks so much.
1: Is an absolute choir girl. Yeah. Think about when you were in church yesterday, America. Didn't all the choir girls go to Junior's Cheesecake at 2 in the morning Saturday night?
2: That's what we did.
1: And tell the waiter he was her best friend. You're my best friend.
2: I love you.
1: No, I was, to be clear, we had such a marathon day. From the church at St. Patrick's Cathedral. We got tremendous shout outs from the Cardinals, the Monsignors. They love us. It was great. The people of Fifth Avenue, the limo. Everybody was amazing. We had what I consider to be a floating Patriot Awards. You know, when you go to the Patriot Awards, everybody from Fox News is there. Jackie's wedding was the floating Patriot Awards. Everywhere you look, there was a different Fox person in a gown on a boat. And to be honest with you, the funny thing about it is, I think everybody, because the boat is rocking, I thought I was drunker than I was because I forgot I was on a boat. I was like, oh, the boat's moving.
2: Wait, that's so funny because I literally kept saying, like, I would lurch into someone's lap and I would be like, I'm sorry. Like, I've just had a glass of champagne. Like, everyone kept saying to each other exactly that. Like, it's the boat. And it's like, we all had to sort of recognize, indeed, it's the boat. None of it. It was hilarious. You're so right. And I feel like it started in such Fox form. You know, we all met here in the building.
1: Yep.
2: Like, we had hits. We were on shows. Mm-hmm. Then we walk over to St. Patrick's Cathedral. And the thing about New York, you guys, for anyone who either hasn't been here or just a picture, everything goes and anything goes, and every 5 square feet, every block, you see everything. So it wasn't weird that at 11 a.m., you know, us four in like two tuxes and two ball gowns were just like strolling through Rockefeller Center next to, like, you know, Austria.
1: World Cup gear, guy playing the bagpipes.
2: Exactly.
1: Fake coach bags for sale on the sidewalk.
2: The gorilla suit. Like, it's like everything, you know, business, just everything and anything at all times. So we like walk like very slowly in our little ball gowns over to St. Pat's. Mm-hmm. It was a beautiful ceremony. We all got to sit together. It was amazing. Full Catholic mass. And then we come out and you know how, like, when you're a guest at a wedding, you don't know necessarily what's going on. So we just happened to be the last ones out of the church, which meant that we were the first ones to see Jackie and Brian. And Congressman Fitz coming out of the door. So, like, we got the most amazing photo of her. My husband did, because he was right there. And I was like, oh my gosh, we have better photos than the photographer.
1: But you know what else? People got the most amazing photos of us because the doors opened and everybody thought it was Jackie and her husband.
2: Totally.
1: And it was the four of us just walking out of the church last.
2: Strolling out.
1: And it was so funny because the doors opened and you hear, like,
2: we were like, sorry, guys, false alarm.
1: My bad.
2: Didn't know we should use the side door.
1: Down to the streets and hung out. Emily Campagno's in studio. We're giving you an insider recap of the great Jackie Heinrich's wedding on Saturday. It was a good bipartisan hang. We all bonded over the one thing we have in common, which is, yes, an open bar and a great live band. Phenomenal views of New York City. And it was it's the thing I try to explain to people about Fox News. Is I always say it's a well-dressed high school. You know, in high school, you know, you see your buddies in the hallway between class and you high five, you know, and everybody's just kind of hanging out and you all have your groups of friends. That's what Fox is, like a well-dressed high school. And this was a class trip. The Patriot Awards are a good example of that. It's a class trip. It's just you take the high school and you just drop it in another location and we hang out. That's what it was.
2: And here's my qualifier, that it's a good high school.
1: Oh,
2: It's like the high schools you would see in movies in the 80s. So, you know, it's not catty high school. It's awesome high school. Whereas Jimmy's describing it.
1: Well,
2: it's
1: everyone's awesome. Married. Like, that's the other thing. Everybody's married and they know each other's spouses. So it is like a high school. If everybody's in a serious relationship, they know each other's spouses and all they do is make fun of each other.
2: And we have developed frontal lobes.
1: Do you know how many like high level Fox people saw me and tried to order a drink off me as a joke?
2: LOL.
1: Like, what are you doing here? Are you working this?
2: When are you performing? The funniest part to me, Jimmy, was realizing how, like, all of our homies, since I see everyone here, when I was like, oh my God, you're not wearing makeup. Like, you know what I mean? Like, I'm used to seeing my male host friends with makeup on. So it was actually sort of funny because it's sort of the opposite. Usually when you go to a nice event with your friends, mm-hmm. you're like, oh my gosh, I've never seen you, you know, dressed up and dolled up in this makeup. You look so good. So for me, though, I was seeing all of my male friends without makeup and they look so good. They I'm like, look everyone great. Looks so much better without.
1: Two things I notice. Okay. The boys look fine. The girls, this is the thing. Someone was explaining, asking me this. They're like, oh, you guys, man, you must have drank all day. How smashed were they? The thing is, well, just jump in. No, yes. But these women, everybody, they talk on TV for a living. So no one looked drunk because they're so good at talking. You know what I mean?
2: Totally.
1: Everybody you talk to look fine. So I was like, God, I hope I look like that. And it cut to me getting off the boat with my pants tucked into my underwear,
2: my shirts.
1: It was a mess. But how funny was the end of the boat, which was not the end of the night, but at the end of the boat, when we were coming down from the boat ramp, there was like a Jamaican reggae cruise. And the first thing the reggae people did was notice Emily and yell. And then they noticed me and yelled. And then we were hanging out with the reggae cruise. It was amazing.
2: Oh, my gosh.
1: We have range.
2: That.
1: I want credit for this. Okay.
2: You're right.
1: The day started in front of St. Patrick's Cathedral with Monsignor McCormick being like, oh, my God, Jimmy Fallon. And like we're talking. Right. And as we're talking, Gordy, the limo driver, the guy who pulled up in a Rolls Royce. And he's like, if it ain't Jimmy mother effing Phil. And he jumped out and I took a picture with him and the McCormick. And I'm like, that's called range. And then the night just turned into more of that. Everybody we met, whether it was the reggae people that loved us. I'd like to say that when we went for our juniors cheesecake victory dinner, we were pretty big hit there too, were we not?
2: Dude, totally. And also the funniest thing was to go back to the point of like the hodgepodge. So it's like now, you know, 2 a.m, we're eating cheesecakes at juniors. And like next to us is also a table filled with ball gowns. From like a separate
1: a different
2: event.
1: Wedding.
2: Yeah, it's like everything is just at all times.
1: Back to your original point. New York City on a Saturday is the type of dream you'd have if you took acid and went to bed. You know what I mean? There's an Elmo next to a girl in a ball gown, right. Next to a bicycle taxi, next to a guy selling a fake Rolex.
2: Next to like Europeans where it's 7 a.m. so they're getting uniform. Like hash browns and they're in like, you know, it's their breakfast. Like everything is everything.
1: You'll literally see a bride walking down the street in a wedding dress. Like not even necessarily taking a limo. Like if she's getting married, justice of the peace, you see that all the time.
2: Oh, actually, that's like all the time. Yeah. You're right about that. And the other thing, it's like little tiny details. Okay, so number one, and I think us women, we wear less makeup. Mm-hmm. Like the guys wear no makeup, obviously, and then the girls wear less than we're used to. So I feel like we're seeing each other. That's what I love about it too, when we get to celebrate each other. And that's the other thing. I love when the events that we're together at is celebrating one of our people. It's like this heightened, elevated, because all of us, you guys, we all work different shows. So when I'm free, Jimmy's not. When Ainsley's free, I am not, right? You know, we every show is a different lifestyle. And so more often than not, you don't get to have the same hang time with our friends in the building because someone's always working while someone's off because we have to cover it, right?
1: Yep.
2: So it's so awesome to be together, number one. Number two, funny detail about Cardinal Dolan, which I love this about him because he was doing it to me on Monday night when we had that dinner. But he like literally puts people in, and I don't want to say the wrong word here, but sort of like headlocky because he loves them so much. So he'll like put his arm around your neck and he kisses everyone on the top of the head. It's the best feeling ever. It's like you're being enveloped in the most beautiful love ever. But he was doing that to Jackie in her veil and her wedding gown. And he was doing that to me at dinner on Monday. And I was dying laughing because she was probably like, like I haven't taken my photos yet.
1: Photos.
2: Yeah, exactly. Like, it was so funny how he does that. He's like, come here, you know, smushing everyone. But it was so great. We had the best time ever. And then afterward, we like bar crawled our way to the pier from St. Pat's. St. Pat's is like the middle of the city. It's on 5th and what, 50th?
1: Yep.
2: And then we like walked basically down to Pier 81. So we went to Del Frisco's Grill. That was sort of my favorite part of the day. And then we went to Hard Rock Cafe. We saw Adrian Brody.
1: Yes, we did.
2: We saw Adrian Brody, you guys. I was shouting.
1: How did we leave that out? I've told that story to nobody. Nobody.
2: Fox News alert.
1: I didn't even discuss it with Jenny yesterday that we ran into Adrian Brody. That's so funny. You saying that is the first time it jogged my brain. That's how much of an odyssey that day was.
2: Totally. And the funny thing about it is how I was kidding when I was doing this, but you guys, I was shouting. Because, okay, there are crowds outside wanting to see him. And he happens to come out right as we're walking by. So I start shouting like, oh my gosh, it's Adrian Brody, it's Adrian Brody. Like sort of doing that also to like rally the crowd and get pumped. So it's like I was basically town crier.
1: You were hype man.
2: Yes, while the four of us were walking by on our way into the Hard Rock Hotel to watch part of the game and have our espresso martinis.
1: Emily, who opened this interview by being like, we didn't drink much.
2: We did.
1: No, we didn't.
2: An espresso martini.
1: No, guys, it was like, please. You know when someone says they can only have one glass of wine a day and then they hold up a glass the size of a swimming pool?
2: Right.
1: No, we only had one drink. No, we had a good, no, let me say this. We were eminently presentable. Everybody was. That is the point. Everybody looked great.
2: Yes.
1: But this is what I want us to get credit for. Okay. And this is the difference between Fox and everywhere else in the world. Okay. Someone getting married at Fox, everybody shows up. It's wildly positive and supportive, as you said, because the one thing that's unique to this channel is it is a community. Yes. We all do each other's shows. You're never going to turn on MSNBC and see Morning Joe filling in on a primetime show.
2: Wait,
1: you're never
2: going to
1: see
2: that. You're
1: because
2: right.
1: They hate each other because it's traditional TV.
2: Just
1: in traditional
2: that.
1: TV networks, they all think they are the single most important human being that has ever lived. You've never seen like Lawrence O'Donnell. Do you think he shows up on the morning show ever?
2: No.
1: Do you think that there's no cross-pollination at all? That's what Fox did differently is we built a community up and down the dial. We all do each other's shows. And the reason the network rates as high as it does is because you've built that much more of a relationship with your viewer. You know what I mean? They've seen you,
2: yes.
1: you know, share these views with other people.
2: Yes.
1: They know who your pets are. They know what's going
2: totally.
1: On, what kind of milestones you're observing. And that's the difference. So like we show up to one of these weddings. It's like you actually truly do forget that everybody there works in TV, which is a pretty cool gig to have. But it's so not the vibe. The vibe is like it's just a bunch of people who like fun. And
2: of course.
1: Like each other.
2: Yes,
1: it
2: and you're
1: sick.
2: So right. We are you guys, we really are a family inside and outside. We really are a family. You know what else I loved about it too is how nice and big it was so that we could all be there. Because oftentimes, if we're all together, it's usually at an event where obviously we're working. So that means that people have different, like the friends crew has to leave it early as possible because they literally get up at 1 in the morning. So, and then when you're at social things, a lot of people, like we said earlier, half the people are holding down the fort so they can't go or the other half couldn't go, la, la, la. So, the fact that like there were so many of us there and that it was so iconic that it was in New York. You guys, we were driving around the Hudson boating and to the boat paused at the Statue of Liberty, which I thought
1: cool.
2: was such a like savage, beautiful move, made a pause. And I don't know if we dropped anchor or if we just chilled out for a bit so that we could like essentially observe sunset at the Statue of Liberty. It was really beautiful to see. To be that close. I have never been.
1: Oh, is that true?
2: Yeah.
1: So, yeah, that's a dope cruise. I got some great shots. You probably got great shots, too, because we were parked right and the sky was like orange.
2: Yes.
1: Yeah, it was like the sky got like a Trump spray tan in honor of Jackie. He's like, he couldn't be here. He's like, best I can do is
2: LOL.
1: Spray tan the sky.
2: I'll give you a spot of orange. And it was like beautiful weather, you guys. Like today, for example, it's literally raining and cloudy. It's so sort of, it's hot summer. But Saturday was like robin's egg blue, perfect.
1: It was
2: no
1: great.
2: Clouds.
1: It was a bender. Like there's so much more to it than I even remember just from talking to you. Because it was just nonstop.
2: It was so
1: such
2: good.
1: A great nonstop day. And the one thing, it's very unique to us. We've both been to like every media mixer and stuff. You know, there's usually such like a cutthroat vibe in the room, you know, whenever there's a cross pollination, you know.
2: Yeah.
1: Remember like we've been.
2: Sharks and the Jets.
1: Yeah, that's what I mean. Do you know like when we're down in DC for the correspondence dinner, if you go to any of the parties, you're getting so many death stares.
2: Oh, we get eye rolls.
1: Yeah, don't
2: be rolling your eyes at me.
1: You know, it's so funny this year. No one knows this. Me and Emily took over the British Embassy this year, the
2: amazing.
1: Night before the correspondence dinner, but we were received like conquering heroes.
2: It was the funniest thing in the world. That was like the best night of my life.
1: That was a really funny night.
2: That was the best party I've ever been to. I'd never been to an embassy before. It was amazing. You guys, it was like so beautiful, gorgeous gardens. Everything's amazing. And then we hung out outside the whole night. So it essentially felt like growing up when someone's parents were out of town and then they had a party. So you were outside. We grew up, everything was outside because we were in California. It was the best.
1: Uh-huh.
2: So Jimmy's show crew and then me.
1: Yeah.
2: And then the media team.
1: Yeah.
2: We were all together and it was just the best because it was like picture drinking like lovely champagne while being in gorgeous gardens and it's nighttime and somehow there was like the dopest DJ of all time.
1: Yeah, it was amazing.
2: And foolish me thought, by the way, when I got invited, I thought it was like some intimate, like I thought I was actually going to meet the ambassador and I was like, you know, which fork do I use? Like I thought it was going to be so intimate, but really it was like a rave at like a mansion.
1: Yeah, it was. It was outrageous. But the best part about it is because we're the fun people. When you go into these mixed media environments, everybody there wants to meet us. They don't want to meet Rachel Maddow. They're not waiting in line for Caitlin Collins. That's the point.
2: LOL.
1: There's a reason we call you the human happy hour. It's not drinking related. It's just we're a better vibe. You know what I mean?
2: We are. We're who people
1: And we don't like to say it because all we really want to do is smoke a cigar in the backyard and blast music. But we'll go out on the town and it's really funny to see it in motion. And like this Saturday was the best example of that.
2: It was
1: Monsignors,
2: so
1: limo drivers, reggae cruises, people smoking spliffs on a dock.
2: All the FBI guys.
1: Everybody in the FBI.
2: Because there was that whole contingency. Wait, who was at your table? The other thing that was sort of smart is they didn't put all the Fox people together in our own tables. Like they split us all up. So it was a beautifully integrated, every table had a little bit of everyone.
1: Yeah.
2: A little Congress people, a little law enforcement, a little Fox,
1: It was amazing.
2: It was awesome.
1: And I had Chad Pergram next to me. I was like, I'm going to need you to shave 700 points off of your IQ if we're going to do this. Because I'm going to have to Google everything you said.
2: Dude, he said that great. We met for the first time there. And I was like, no, we've known. I mean,
1: no, he was great. Everybody was
2: obviously
1: phenomenal.
2: We've been emailing text buddies forever, all these years. But I'm saying, I was like, no, buddy, I met you physically before.
1: I don't know. It was either him or Adrian Brody. Quick break. Emily Campagno, everybody.
3: Get her out. Get her out of here.
0: He's the host you shouldn't get too close to.
4: There's a lot of things about me you don't know anything about, Daddy. Things you wouldn't understand. Things you couldn't understand. Things you shouldn't understand.
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0: 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I've been surfing here since I was a kid. 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
7: We find ourselves rich in goods, but ragged in spirit. Reaching with magnificent precision for the moon, but falling into raucous discord on Earth.
8: I have decided to order the immediate redeployment from Vietnam of the division equivalent of approximately 25,000 men.
9: At the inquest, I responded as completely and as truthfully as I could to the questions that were put to me by the judge as well as the district attorney.
10: Tranquility Base here. The Eagle has landed. I'm going to step off the land now. It's one small step for man, one giant leap for mankind.
11: This is the largest group of people ever assembled in one place.
12: Good morning. What we have in mind is breakfast in bed for 400,000.
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14: The Department of War has designated Anthropic as a supply chain risk. This means defense vendors and contractors have to show that they don't use Anthropic's models in their work with the Pentagon. Anthropic is the first American company to be publicly named a supply chain risk. Fox Business spoke to a member of Anthropic's National Security Council, and he stressed that the move is not only unprecedented, but that their position is being misunderstood. Here is Josh Hodges.
15: We got one of the top three American AI companies being penalized in an extreme fashion for raising concern over future capabilities and impacts that could have on warfighters as well as sort of general population.
14: In a memo, Anthropic CEO Dario Amodei said they have been having productive conversations with the Department of War about, quote, ways we could serve the department. The Undersecretary of War saying on X that there is no active negotiation with Anthropic. For Fox on Tech, I'm Madison Allworth, Fox Business.

0: 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Emily Campagno singing backup.
1: Hey, y'all.
0: Music is on the brain because the late, great Clive Davis leaving this earth today at the age of 94. Clive Davis, if you only knew, and I know you know.
1: I know.
0: Is responsible for, like, some of the most iconic American music ever made.
1: And Janis Joplin.
0: Yeah.
1: Whitney Houston.
0: How about it? You could stop right there. But, I mean, you could go on for days, weeks, months, and years. Yeah. But he was, you know, I always think of Whitney Houston because of him, because they were like so inextricably linked also towards the end of her life. But Clive Davis was like one of those guys that they make movies about. Like the guy sitting in the back of like a karaoke bar, he hears a sound and turns his head.
1: Totally.
0: And the next thing you know, the person's famous.
1: Yes. Like, he's like the Midas touch.
0: Yes.
1: He's like, I choose you.
0: Yes,
1: I
0: totally.
1: I choose you.
0: But it's because he had an eye and he understood it. You know what I'm saying? Like, you know those movies where a scout hears a baseball hit a mitt?
1: Yes.
0: And he goes, who threw that ball?
1: Yes.
0: And he goes walking over. That's what Clive Davis was. Like, Whitney Houston was singing in a church in Newark. You know what I'm saying?
1: Yes.
0: And
1: which, by the way, that's what I thought, that he discovered her at church in Newark. Mm-hmm. But then I read today that he discovered her at a club. And I was like, is that true?
0: But she got going there and then, was singing something else nearby. But he heard about this girl at singing at the church in Newark and said, you got to go to this club.
1: Yeah.
0: And he went and saw her at the club and was like, oh, here you go.
1: Do you feel like, so in these times, you know that young guy that's dating Sydney Sweeney?
0: Mm-hmm, Scooter Braun.
1: Yes, and he's the one that like was the big producer for Justin Bieber, these things. My point in bringing this up in this moment is that it seems to me that that Midas touch, the like developed sense of like, it's that sound, it's that voice, she has that look. Does that exist in these agents and talent finders? Or now has the internet and the overproduction and just the money sort of destroyed everything and it's no longer about like, oh my gosh, trust his eye?
0: No, I mean, I think the music industry just runs on what it always ran on, which is cocaine and casting couches. So there's hope for all of us! The great Emily Campagno, everybody!

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7: 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Ali swings with the left. 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
8: Everybody just gathered around, organized. And it was orderly. No kids were out of hand. They just wanted to talk. 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And they chased the kids over the hill. The cops were boxing. There was kids all around them. All of a sudden, cops got trigger happy and shot kids.
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9: This is House Call for Health. A recent study from a university in Finland finds that you might be able to exercise longer without feeling more exhausted if you're listening to your favorite music during a workout. Those who picked their own music extending endurance by nearly 20% during intense exercise. For the study, they looked at 29 recreationally active adults completing two identical cycling sessions with about 80% effort. One group cycled in silence, the other chose music, with their workout lasting about 6 minutes longer on average. But despite being able to go longer while listening to some tunes, heart rate and other physical markers remained similar to the silent group. The lead researcher saying self-selected music doesn't change your fitness level, it just helps you to tolerate sustained effort for longer. The study was published in the journal Psychology of Sport and Exercise. For more health news, go to foxnewshealth.com. 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
0: When Richard Nixon resigned the presidency on August 9, 1974, Vice President Gerald Ford took the oath of office administered by Chief Justice Warren Burger in the East Room of the White House.
10: Our great republic is a government of laws and not of men. Here, the people rule, but there is a higher power. By whatever name, we honor him, who ordains not only righteousness but love. Not only justice, but mercy. As we bind up the internal wounds of Watergate, more painful and more poisonous than those of foreign wars, let us restore the golden rule to our political process, and let brotherly love purge our hearts of suspicion and of hate.
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1: Bang, there it is, Fox Across America. Shout out to Emily Campagna. Watch her every day on Outnumbered. If you're watching the broadcast on Fox Nation, you just saw me finally get her out of the frickin' stew. It's the thing about Emily. It's like, you know when a relative comes for Thanksgiving and now the clock turns to December and you're like, what are you doing? Why are you here? I'm kidding. She's great. But we were talking about drinking at Jackie Heinrich's wedding, because before this hour is up, we're going to talk about another woman who is frequently overserved. Listen, man. I watch people for a living. That's what my actual job is. Like when you do comedy, it's you watch things that happen in the world and you kind of react to them. Okay. If you are watching Kamala Harris, you realize that every time she talks, she sounds like she's trying to convince a bouncer to let her back into the bar she's been kicked out of.
2: Tell them like it is.
1: I'm going to admit later in the hour. Okay. But some sobering analysis about Iran before we get there. Because we had brought up this deal a little bit earlier in the day. And now people get a little worked up. They're like, oh, I didn't know this was the Rhino Radio Hour, Jimmy. You're criticizing the Iran deal. Okay, I want to be wrong about the Iran deal. I do. But I have no integrity. No one has integrity. If they tell you they like this, because every one of us has spent the last 10 years bashing an Obama deal that, to be clear, was a garbage bill.
2: Don't be thick, all right?
1: Bill, deal, whatever the hell it was. It was really a bill, meaning we got the bill because they made a lot of money, continued to attack our interests, sponsor proxy attacks in the region. And did they stop enriching uranium? No. And this current deal wouldn't require them to give up their nuclear program either. We would just have, according to right now, more inspection authority, oversight. But I don't know if that's true. Just because Iran says it doesn't mean it's, you know what I mean? It means nothing. Okay, Iran, that's, you know, like singers sing, painters paint. Iran lies. So it's hard to feel good about it on at face value. Now, we could be wrong. There could be some other details we don't know. But it would be a real strange strategy if they're sitting on the good stuff this whole time and they just like taking a political beating.
3: I think he's got a point.
1: Yeah, the point is this thing needs to either tighten up or, you know, they're going to have to go a step further towards regime change, neither one of which is very popular back here in America. I think if you ask the average American person, you know, if you had to choose between Iran getting closer to a nuclear weapon or you paying $2.79 a gallon for gas, I think like 99% of the people are going to take the cheap gas.
4: He knows what he's talking about.
1: You're like, our boys in the military will handle it. Like, it might have been a different if this was 3 years ago. Okay. And Biden is putting on drag shows for the troops. You know, and instead of having an army that's saving Private Ryan, we have an army that wants to transition Private Ryan. Okay. You know what I'm saying? Yes. I would rather know that Iran was dealt with before we had to let it all ride on General Cinnabuns, okay? But under the current situation, I think we have more faith in the military than maybe we did under Biden. And that might have just been bad messaging by them, because I don't doubt there are, you know, millions of phenomenal men and women in the military that are putting it all on the line every day for our freedoms. But the point is, if you were to ask the average American what they'd rather see happen, gas prices go down or Iran get figured out, they just want the gas prices. John is in Fort Lauderdale. He might think differently. Yo, John!
5: Hey, how you doing, Jimmy?
1: I'm doing, man. I'm a little worked up today, John. You got to restore order.
5: You're kind of hard to get a hold of. Almost as hard to get a hold of my ex-wife.
1: Whoa, good God. Well, only one of us has an order of protection, though, in my defunct. I'm kidding.
5: Okay, you're right there. I got to shed a little new light, or at least my thoughts about Trump and what's going on with Iran. I've always been a huge Trumper.
1: Okay.
5: And recently I've felt pretty bad about a lot of things, having some of the same questions that you do. And, you know, many Americans want us to just blow them off the face of the earth. But we have had some good luck with the Abraham Accords, with other nations over there working to help us, particularly, the ones in the in the Straits. We've got a lot of friends there. Those friends could use Iran as if they get turned around, as a good trading neighbor, trade to Iran, trade from Iran. They are a big country, and they could be of benefit. I think that Trump is holding off on destroying them to look for the betterment of all of the areas around there and make that a very peaceful, productive part of the world.
1: Well,
5: that's just my thought.
1: No, I think you're spot on there. I think he's trying to do in Iran what he did with the Abraham Accords, which is normalize their existence through trade, through commerce. But I think the difference between Iran and everybody else is Iran's, they are religious fanatics, and they don't value that prosperity the way the rest of us do. I think that's what people are scared of. I think Trump's heart is in the right place, and I feel like we went because the people advising him know his heart's in the right place. And I think he went in there thinking we were going to liberate that country and he was going to have a record of peace in the Middle East. And he will have liberated all the women and the gays and the other people who don't have rights. And now I think what we're settling for is maybe we can make a couple of trade deals and, you know, the women will figure it out. You know, we're definitely falling short of the stated goal. Like on the day we invaded, he got on TV and told the people of Iran this was the moment to take over their country. That was the goal.
5: I'm concerned about that because the people of Iran aren't really getting taken care of well. No. But if I recall correctly, wasn't Iran about 6 weeks away from having a nuclear bomb?
1: We hear that yes and no. I mean, this is the truth. Like, if you wanted to look at it, there are video montages dating back to 1992 of Benjamin Netanyahu saying they're 3 days away, 5 days away, 2 weeks away from getting a nuclear bomb. They're always kind of exaggerating that clock. I don't know what is and isn't accurate because the truth is we don't have investigative authority. Like, the Obama deal wasn't complied with, so we don't really quite know. And I'm with you. You don't want to take Iran's word for it, but that's also what a lot of this deal hinges on. That's why it gets tricky. So my hope, like, I'm pretty upfront about this. I hope I'm wrong. Like, I don't love the deal. I get the nuance of the deal, and I just hope I'm wrong.
5: Yeah, I think I know what he's trying. Well, I think I really realize what he's trying to do. Mm-hmm. And I got one little concern about you, Jimmy. If you've had any friendships with Epstein, I've heard a lot of young girls in your studio on your show.
1: Ooh.
5: What's with that?
1: Listen, they've all signed non-disclosure, so I can't let you. I'm kidding. That's pretty funny. Do you know that this is really great? This is a really great story. So you could go down. If you go Google the Epstein files, right, you can go search the PDF for names that have mentioned. And every time we've ever discussed the Epstein files on this show, it's in the Epstein files. So so Lincoln pulled all of the actual links and sent him to Jenny as a joke, like, Daddy's in the Epstein files. Happy Mother's Day.
5: Yeah.
1: So good stuff, John. But if that's why you're telling me you have an ex-wife, this was a weird way to get to the point.
5: No, I really wanted to talk to you. This is only the third time in 4 years I've been able to get through. So.
1: I know, it's fun. It's nice to have you around. It's good for morale, man, because like we are giving measured takes on the show because we care. We're not like provocateurs and everything because I don't want to be in charge. I'm just trying to have the conversation, man. That's it. Like if you need a ride to the airport, I should be in charge. Yeah. I know back streets and ways to violate the law you can't fathom. If you need to catch a flight, I'm your guy. But if you need to catch an Ayatollah, not so much.
5: You're great for America morale. Thanks, Jimmy.
1: Oh, my buddy. Thanks, John. You have a great day. The great John. This is, I'm great for American. I don't know. I'm a dog with a job. I say this all the time. You know when you show up to the airport and the dog's always smiling, wagging his tail because he can't believe they're counting on him to save the plane? That's pretty much me. Every time you throw me on TV, you throw me on radio, tail's wagging, face is smiling because I can't believe they're counting on me. I did that this morning at America's Newsroom. Meaning I walked on set. I was like, really? All right, I guess. Judy in Detroit, Michigan. Judy.
3: Oh, hey, Jimmy. It's not Detroit.
1: Please. Oh, Delton. You're in Delton. Thank God. You know why I should have known? Because I didn't hear any gunshots in the background.
3: That's right. It's been quiet over here. It's a beautiful day.
1: The wild dog sound I just played threw me off. I was like, maybe it is Detroit. I'm kidding. Talk to me, Judes.
3: I agree with John, who you just talked to. Mm-hmm. And I don't disagree with what you're saying. Mm-hmm. I just think it would be advantageous to widen your ideas out about what's going on over there. It's not just Iran, America.
1: Mm-hmm.
3: If that were the case, why didn't China help Iran? They're good buddies.
1: Yeah,
3: why
1: but you know what?
3: Russia
1: can
3: help?
1: I jump in? They probably they probably did behind the scenes by like buying their oil and stuff, and they might have supplied them with missiles. So I don't know.
3: Well,
1: they don't openly do it.
3: Yeah, I don't know. I don't think Trump would have thanked them like he did a few days ago for not getting involved. Anyway, I think it's a bigger issue. It's worldwide thing. It was the EU using Iran to control the world's energy supply, essentially. I mean, Trump's talked about that for a long time, how the world is hitched to the energy supply. And so, like OPEC, for instance, look at UAE got out of OPEC, and they said, wow, now we can raise our production up to 5 million a day instead of 2.5, you know, that kind of stuff.
1: Yep.
3: So I think there's a lot more to it that needs to be investigated.
1: Yeah, I think we're a long way from home. I think that's the point. I think we are a long way from home, and I think it's a lot trickier than anybody realizes.
3: Yeah, on I agree. Paper, that's for sure.
1: On paper, a lot of people feel like the U.S. is giving up too much, but if the end goal is that we know for a fact Iran has no nuclear program, then we don't care. That's the win for us. You know, it's like, when, think about how much we're giving up right now to fake hospices and empty daycare centers in Minneapolis.
3: Oh, good God.
1: Thank you.
3: Yes, indeed.
1: You get
3: and
1: it.
3: And besides, there is no deal yet. I mean, this is just, hey, let's sit down and talk kind of stuff. There's really nothing.
1: No, the old, listen to me.
3: We haven't given them anything.
1: No, so. You're not. The last thing you're going to get is the gay Ayatollah to sign off during Pride Month. We're going to need till at least
3: absolutely.
1: July 1st. He's out. Yes, he's at the disco right now, Judy. We'll check back on the 1st. Be well. Great call.
3: Right.
1: Thanks, girlfriend. The great Judy in Delton, Michigan. Not to be confused with Detroit. We should get Tony on before we go to break. Tony's out in the burg, WJAS, Beaver County Radio. Tony, what's happening?
6: Hey, Jimmy, how you doing?
1: I'm doing good. I see Mikey's note. Who do I remind you of? I'm sorry.
6: Jerry Lawler. Jerry the King Lawler.
1: The wrestler?
6: Yeah.
1: Is it, what is it? How did I fall into the Jerry Lawler lane? I'm honored by this.
6: I don't know. As soon as I saw you come out, you know, on the stage, it just hit me like that. I don't know.
1: Are you saying I should bring a belt when I come to Greensburg, Pennsylvania?
6: There you go.
1: Tony, I love the idea of this. Maybe I'll wear a singlet and I'll bring a belt.
6: There you go.
1: On the only other note I have for you, because we might be in the burg watching sports. Me and Lincoln might be there for football in the fall. So we might have to go drink some icy lights if you're around. Okay, Tone?
6: Sure.
1: I love that.
6: I enjoy it.
1: All right. Well, I'll try to rustle up some of my dirtbag relatives in Ambridge. They're probably drinking Boilermakers at this hour of the day, but I'll work it out for you, okay?
6: There you go.
1: Good stuff. All right, I'll see you in the ring.
6: I lived in Ambridge, so.
1: Oh, okay. I didn't know that. 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
9: 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If Frazier goes back an inch farther, he'll wind up in a ringside seat. Ali swings with the left, Ali swings with the right. Look at the kid carry the fight.
10: Everybody just gathered around, organized, and it was orderly. No kids were out of hand. They just wanted to talk. 2 seconds, throwing tear gas, and the kids were picking up and throwing them back at the cops. And they chased the kids over the hill. The cops were boxing. There was kids all around them. All of a sudden, cops got trigger happy and shot kids.
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0: Bang! There it is, Fox Across America with Jimmy Fallon. Brian Brenberg making a triumphant return to the show in the next hour. He is my favorite person in media. Like, he might be the only guy I like in this building. And he will be joining us a little bit later on. And we're going to be talking about the economy, the impact at the gas pump, which thankfully has been positive. Crude oil down to about $74 a barrel today, which will bring down your gas prices. That's the good news. The bad news is Kamala Harris is still out there giving speeches.
1: She is a fraud, a phony, a woman without a moral core, a regular two-faced, mealy-mouthed politician who swings with the wind.
0: Here is Kamala Harris. She's on the Don Lemon Show. So you understand there are more people talking in this conversation than there are listening. I don't know who.

0: gals listening to Don Lemon. But this got clipped, got thrown online. It's commonly talking about the power of hope. The reason I find this interesting, so there's a thing going on in the Democrat Party. It's very unique to them. They've mastered the art of saying a lot without saying anything at all. Like, I want you to listen to this and figure out what any of this means. It's just cliches and vagaries about darkness and light and the hope and the horror. But there's no actual, like, as you listen to this, think about the quality of education or crime rates or national security or the economy and tell me what any of this has to do with any of that. Clip 19.
1: I really, truly believe this. We each have light inside of us. Mm. And we need to know that that is what inspires our hope as much as anything external to ourselves. And when we feel that and not allow an election or an individual to dampen that light, and instead let that light kind of carry us, in particular through moments of darkness, that we not only act on that hope, but we inspire that hope in each other. And in particular at this moment, it is so important that we not only have hope, but that we understand that that should be a verb.
2: What would you do with a brain if you had one?
0: I feel like we were watching The Significance of the Passage of Time. Do you remember that? The significance of the big yellow school bus, that whole.
3: You know what also excites me? Among the many things, I'm excited about electric school buses.
0: What she fails to mention is that her electric school bus is a very short one.
4: Oh, you're right. And when you're right, you're right. And you're always right.
0: But she's not the only one saying a lot to say a little. So Chelsea Clinton, remember Chelsea Clinton? She followed up Kamala's remarks at an event and made less sense than this is magical. Listen to this, clip 14.
5: And I think a lot these days about how to not play on their field and what we need to do to not only change the narrative, but actually just to overwhelm it with our own stories. And I think that is a more productive and to kind of build on what Kamal was saying earlier, a more sustainable and durable way to not only effectuate, but then to protect change.
6: Some of these women, they're so stupid.
0: What she just said means nothing. Nothing to do with paying a bill, getting your kid an education, making the neighborhood a little bit safer, getting the border under control. What we need to do is not only change the narrative, but overwhelm it with our own stories. And that's a more productive, to build on what Kamala was saying, a more sustainable and durable way to not only effectuate, but to protect change.
7: Life is hard, but it's harder when you're stupid.
0: Is exactly what she was trying to say.
8: 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It appears by its own numbers, the U.S. government seems insolvent. It's reported that the Treasury shows about $6 trillion in assets and over $47 trillion in liabilities. Add it all up, and it looks like the U.S. owes more than $130 trillion it doesn't have. 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
17: Halt to fighting. I'm Deborah Valentine, Fox News. The U.S. and Iran have agreed to halt new fighting and hold talks in Qatar on Tuesday. The U.S. retaliated after Iran fired attack drones on two ships in the Strait of Hormuz. Fox's Trey Yanks reports from Tel Aviv on the latest fighting.
18: The United States conducted a new round of airstrikes against Iran overnight after the IRGC targeted another oil tanker in the Strait of Hormuz. According to U.S. Central Command, surveillance sites along with storage facilities and radar systems were hit by U.S. planes. The president posted to Truth Social shortly after saying the strikes, the United States aircraft just struck Iranian missile and drone storage locations and coastal radar sites for violating the ceasefire agreement again. It is very possible that they will never learn. The president goes on to say, there may come a point when we are no longer able to be reasonable and will be forced to militarily complete the job that we very successfully started. If that happens, the Islamic Republic of Iran will no longer exist. Now, in response, Iran launched missiles and drones toward Kuwait and Bahrain.
17: U.S. military forces in Bahrain intercepted ballistic missiles and drones that the IRGC launched towards U.S. military sites. The latest eruption of fighting threatens that 60-day memorandum of agreement between the two countries. Trump-backed Louisiana Republican Congresswoman Julia Letlow defeating State Treasurer John Fleming in Saturday's primary runoff. Letlow addressing her supporters.
19: Tonight, Louisiana sent a clear message that they want a candidate to represent them in the Senate who will always put America first and never turn her back on Louisiana voters.
17: The Congresswoman will face Democrat Jamie Davis in November's general election. She was vying for the seat now held by incumbent Senator Bill Cassidy, who lost Trump's support. 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
22: Temperatures being 30 degrees above average.
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1: Oh, wish me luck, because I've got to pretend to take the people in Washington seriously for another 2 hours today. This one's absolutely stacked, though. We got Harris Faulkner coming by, the queen of daytime. NFL Hall of Famer Nick Lowry is going to be here as well. You might even see some of the kids from my Fox News Saturday Night TV show, because there is a battle taking place right now out there in the multimedia sphere over who is day drunker, Kamala Harris or Chelsea Clinton. We got into this yesterday. I brought it back to the pod, kicked up a little more dust there, and we're now obsessed with this segment. You might get a chance to play along in this hour. Of course, we've got some grown-up analysis to get to as well. This is a show that takes these issues seriously. We just do not take ourselves, seriously at all.
2: My hobbies are fast cars and fast women.
1: 888-788-9910. No matter how fast your cars or your women are, you are welcome on the program. We have the same rule every day. We say you can be a Republican and we'll be happy to have you. You can be a Democrat. Fine. The only thing we ask is that you don't be a... That's it. I think it's pretty reasonable. I think it's, a fair place to start. So as we get underway in this hour, that is where we will start. With a quick little State of the Union regarding the president, Iran. He tweeted earlier that Iran has agreed to a complete and total nuclear surrender, and they're going to grant us full access to their nuclear sites. In other words, the same thing we had under Obama.
3: I admire your honesty.
1: I'm not here to get you ginned up. I'm just yet to come across a person who's been able to explain to me why this was a good deal. And I want to call it out so you understand I'm bargaining with you in good faith when it comes to some of my criticisms of the Democrat Party or the Republican Party. Believe me, I'm not as mad about Iran. My gas prices are going down. My stock market's going up. Iran seems to be working out for me personally, okay, for the country personally. But it looks like a little bit of an unnecessary quagmire that might have got the military-industrial complex very, very rich and left us back where we started, save for one small thing, which is that we now have to do all this negotiating and reopen the strait and see to it that they'll never get a nuclear bomb. And in the process, we just gave them $10 billion.
4: We're paying in cash.
1: $10 billion. Iran has already made off of this deal. And the reason I have an issue with that is, 3 months ago, we were like, you can't give these people money. They're going to build bombs. They're going to sponsor terrorists. That's why we're going in there. That's why we froze their assets. And now the same people are in power and we're like, you got to give them a couple of bucks, The rent is too damn high. It's $30 just to cross the George Washington Bridge these days. You got to give them some money. I don't know. I don't know what the answer is. I don't know why this is a good deal. But I want to be wrong. I would love to be wrong. I'm wrong about a lot of things, man. Okay, but let me throw a few things at you in the meantime, just so we're all on the same page. General Jack Keane comes on Fox when the deal points were announced last week. I actually, it's the closest I thought someone had come to having a stroke on live television, because he was not a fan. Now, I want to be clear. I did not watch Mark Levin this weekend. I'm sure Levin was on fire because he didn't seem to like this deal. And he doesn't like that, after years of everyone in the Middle East working pretty hard to box out Iran, the actual disruptor in the region, that it almost seems in some, circles that they're putting a squeeze on Israel, which he doesn't appreciate, and I don't appreciate right with him. There's a reason they call him the great one, and they call me the fat one. You know what I'm saying?
5: I swallowed a lot of aggression, along with a lot of pizzas. Pizza.
1: Okay, but let me give you Jack Keane really quickly, clip 5.
6: Since 1978, we have had the United Nations interim force in Lebanon called UNIFIL. And then in 2006, we expanded it to make certain that none of the Hezbollah came south of the Litani River, which is about 20 to 30 miles to the Israeli border. They came down time and time again, built infrastructure, moved weapon systems, and it's from there that most of the attacks are conducted. There's 8,500 UN troops, part of the deconfliction mechanism that's there. If we're going to put something together like this, it's got to have some real teeth in it. It can't be a fig leaf, is but what we have had for 48 years has not accomplished anything. And Israel has to have a seat at the table for all the obvious reasons.
1: Okay, so that's Jack Keane, and I'm going to give you one more. Here's Britt Hume on Special Report. This is clip six.
4: Judged against the standard that the president set basically when early going, when he spoke of unconditional surrender, this is not a particularly good deal for the United States. On the other hand, it's worth remembering and not setting aside, I think, the extraordinary amount of damage that has been done to Iran militarily. You know, the loss of their navy, their air force, much of their missile capacity, their radar systems and so on have left Iran a much less important power in the world than it was before all this. It's still as evil and determined as ever, perhaps, but I think greatly weakened. And I think that's important to keep that in mind as a backdrop for this.
1: Yeah, and it's important to mention that. Okay. They have crushed them militarily. I don't doubt they're going to get some stockpiles replenished through proxies related to Russia and China and everything in between. You know, I don't have an answer on that. But it's worth noting that we went up there, roughed them up pretty good, sank their navy, took out a large percentage of their ballistic missile capabilities, but we are vowing to give them back. So I don't know that that's ideal either. Again, I want to be wrong about this. But the reason I don't really care in the short term is, as I said, if the gas prices go down, all the broke cab drivers I worked with my whole life have it a little bit easier. If the stock market goes up, everybody I know that's throwing anything at all into the markets and trying to save for a rainy day does a little bit better. My priorities are always going to be America and the quality of life therein. So as I watch this play out, the feeling I get is, again, I said this yesterday, Iran seems to think the closer we get to the midterms, the better off they're going to be. Trump seems to think people might be taking his threats seriously, but I don't know that they are. Do you know how many times he's been like, if they don't do this, I'm going to bomb their heads off. And then 5 minutes later, he's like, well, I talked to Pakistan. Nobody's getting bombed, but they better behave. Like, they see that on the other side of this equation just the same. And it frustrates me because this very much seems like Donald Trump's prophecy fulfilled. He was the one who said Iran never won a war and never lost a negotiation. Doesn't mean we're not going to get what they want. I mean, if they don't have a nuke, that's great. Okay, if we get some sense of long-term stability in the Middle East, that's greater. Okay, but if the thing about Iran is they do what Iran does. Like, they want to blow stuff up. They want to sponsor terrorism. They hate Israel. I'm not sure that opening a banana republic and selling them a couple pairs of chinos is going to readjust their whole philosophy on life. You know, the factory settings in Iran are death to America, kill Israel. You know, us rolling into town with a Starbucks and, you know, well, you guys don't understand. You get Texas Roadhouse now. I mean, listen, I'd sign up for that. I'd stop fighting everybody for some Texas Roadhouse. Give me some of those fluffy rolls with the honey on them. Oh, man.
7: You're killing yourself the way you eat. Y'all fat look at you.
1: Okay, but the point is, I don't know that the Iranian leadership is the same. Okay? You know, I grew up reading the Sports Illustrated swimsuit issue. That's a big deal. Okay, the Iranians, I don't know, man. I don't know if they have a swimsuit issue for the chicks they're into. But the point is, we're different. We have different philosophies. So I don't have an answer. I'm just objectively reacting to this because I want you to understand my party is not the Republican Party. My party is America. So I will continue to level with it as I see fit.
8: You got some big testicles to pull this off, bro.
0: He's the host you shouldn't get too close to.
9: There's a lot of things about me you don't know anything about, Daddy. Things you wouldn't understand. Things you couldn't understand. Things you shouldn't understand.
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0: 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I've been surfing here since I was a kid. Now, seeing my grandson out on the water, it means everything to me. Watching him and taking in the blue waves, the sea breeze, the blurry horizon.
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6: I'm Ashley DeBorkin with a Fox Celebrity Profile with Bear Grylls. 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
7: Well, I think on this season, we really push the boundaries. 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There are a zillion things, so that bucket list is long.
6: As for whether it's all adventure all the time for Bear, he admits sometimes he takes a break.
7: It's been such a big part of my life, the adventure, and from a kid growing up through to my time with the military, through to Man vs. Wild for many, many years, and then Running Wild for the last decade plus. But at home, we're pretty mellow. Having said that, we do live off-grid. We do live on a little island in the UK, but I like that. It keeps our edge. But at the same time, I love getting back home, and I'm not like eating bugs and grubs. I love to cook a good big steak and a, you know, homemade cheesecake and get in a nice bath and have a cup of tea.
6: Ashley DeBorkin, Fox News.
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0: Fifth Fox Across America with Jimmy Fallon. Haven't done this in a while. We're bringing back one of my favorite segments in the history of radio. It's called Maxed Out. It stars Max Kiviat, who is, of course, a superstar producer on Fox News Saturday night. And no slouch in the TV department, Max Blake, if you've seen him on To Catch a Predator. Got TV acumen just the same. Both Maxes in studio. We have dueling pianos. The dueling Maxes return to the show on special assignment. Good to see you.
1: Great to see you, Jimmy.
0: So I called this one, okay? And we're picking up on a segment that we left off yesterday. I don't know if you saw either of these clips, but they mean the world to me. Mm-hmm. So there was an event over the weekend where both Kamala Harris and Chelsea Clinton spoke. Okay. It was not a baby shower. This was like a formal event. But it sounds like the type of speech you'd get after all day mimosas.
1: Right.
0: I did this with Brian Brenberg yesterday, but we literally off the air last night, we're still talking about this. It's almost impossible to figure out who said more and who said less because neither of them said anything. You know that that sweeping generalization oratory that people give? So I want to play you these. Okay.
1: Let's do it.
0: I did this with the whole team yesterday. And we went through this, and we could not determine, in theory, Emerson, our college associate, said Kamala's is worse because she went on longer. Okay, I think that was what we decided, right? That Kamala just spoke longer. But other than that, there was really no metric as to what was better and what was worse, because it's actually, you know, I always say Kamala sounds like she's trying to talk a bouncer into letting her back into the bar. There's no way this wouldn't qualify as that sort of thing. So let me find her really quick to bat lead off, because it's one of my favorite things in the world. I'm just all over the block here on audio. Hold on. So, oh, there it is. Oh, hold on a second. Eric, do you have the Kamala clip? Take it away.
2: I really, truly believe this. We each have light inside of us. And we need to know that that is what inspires our hope as much as anything external to ourselves. And when we feel that and not allow an election or an individual to dampen that light, and instead let that light kind of carry us, in particular through moments of darkness, that we not only act on that hope, but we inspire that hope in each other. And in particular at this moment, it is so important that we not only have hope, but that we understand that that should be a verb.
0: What did any of that mean?
1: Wow.
0: Did any of that mean?
1: She has a firm grasp of the obvious, as we heard.
0: All I heard there was Doug's driving. That's what I heard. I heard Dougie. Your hands off that nanny.
1: That's it.
0: You're driving.
1: That's it.
0: Because there was nothing said. I truly believe this. We each have light inside of us. And we need to know that it is what inspires our hope as much as anything external to ourselves. So if you were going to analyze that word by word, she's saying the hope inside of us inspires things external to us. Which, what is that gobbledygook nonsense?
1: She's the original ChatGPT, I feel like.
0: But ChatGPT shoots it like a target. That's not a, you know what I mean?
1: Right, right, right.
0: Do you remember playing video games, Max? It was like, if you got knocked down in a boxing match, you had to like pull these two levers into focus.
3: Yeah,
0: to make
3: the
0: guy get up.
3: Yeah, yeah.
0: That's what her sentences are like. It's like fight night. But now, go ahead.
3: No, it's almost like she's giving like a graduation speech to like kindergartners. Like she's like the principal of the school or something.
1: We have light inside of us.
0: It sounds like she's giving the graduation speech she would have given had she not getting left back.
1: Right.
0: But here is, not to be outdone, straight from Chappaqua. Chelsea Clinton, no slouch, by the way. The allegation is that USAID, $10 million of their dollars paid for her wedding. If that's true, I almost respect it. Like, I used to, like, a week ago, I was on the air yelling at the fraud people. Then I saw that guy yesterday got popped for $3.2 billion in Turkey.
1: Right. Mm-hmm.
0: Now they caught him, okay? But it leads you to believe that if he could have, like, drawn the line at a billion, he'd be free right now.
1: Of course.
0: And that which means there is a guy who drew the line at a billion. I don't know him by name, but I admire him.
1: That's it.
0: He's out in Jakarta right now. He's on a speedboat with starlets. Drugs you've never heard of.
1: Absolutely.
0: I'm on the radio, busting my ass. Here's Chelsea Clinton, though. This is, tell me if you know what she's talking about. Clip 23.
4: And I think a lot these days about how to not play on their field and what we need to do to not only change the narrative, but actually just to overwhelm it with our own stories. And I think that is a more productive and to kind of build on what Kamal was saying earlier, a more sustainable and durable way to not only effectuate, but then to protect change.
0: I mean,
5: do you speak any English?
1: What's with the people who never played sports always giving sports analogies? It's always like, we got to take the ball into their field. I'm like, what are you playing, field hockey?
3: And her dad played in a lot of fields.
0: Oh, he's still got it over here. There it is.
1: Jimmy's
0: there
1: making him earn his keep around here.
3: And to have someone piggyback of what Kamala just said,
0: yeah.
3: Let alone for it to be the daughter's president of the, you know what I mean? Uh-huh. That just speaks volumes to like who these people are. That's awful.
0: We not only have to do whatever the F Kamala just said, but we have to make it a more sustainable. We have to effectuate, but then to protect change. What is the change? That's what's so stupid. Now, I understand these clips are probably part of a larger context, okay? But if you've spoken for 8 sentences and we have no idea what you're talking about, right. There's no amount of additional context we can offer.
1: Right. Was that all just to end and vote for Dan Goldman? Is that all that was supposed to just say?
0: I know. This is a long way to the beach to excuse Graham Platner's Nazi tattoo.
1: Right. Right.
0: Yeah, the Ro Khanna ones. I saw Ro Khanna at the wedding over the weekend. Mm-hmm. I play really nice in the sandbox, but if there was ever a guy you were going to throw over a boat at a boat wedding and do like 28 hours in jail for, I mean, I'm not, you know, I would never have a caveat of violence, but he's a ridiculous person. Okay. And he was 2 days ago on that Jennifer Welch podcast.
1: Yes.
0: Oof. Doesn't Jennifer Welch remind you of a talking catcher's mitt? You didn't oil it and you went to have a catch with your dad that was like, hey, tax the rich.
3: You know, you have like cauliflower ear.
0: Yeah.
3: It's like cauliflower like face.
0: It's tough. I know. And she had a lot of plastic surgery and all she does is attack people.
1: This woman was too mean to be on The Housewives. This is what we're talking about here.
0: So Ro Khanna goes on her show and is like, Elon Musk should be on trial for killing 4.5 million people, which there's no data on that. Mm-hmm. So Elon Musk was like, well, I'm suing. Yeah. And then Dan Goldman goes like, what kind of weaponization of justice? Who would sue? I'm like, you just said lock him up.
1: Right, exactly.
0: No one is listening to themselves.
1: No.
0: That's how we got 2 weeks into a reflecting pool story.
1: Right.
0: If Obama spent $34 million on the pool, okay, then until Trump gets there, we don't really have a story.
1: Right.
0: You know? But it goes both ways because we spent 10 years on this channel being like, Obama gave Iran $2 billion. What a crap deal. I'm with Trump in the $300 billion.
1: We spent 10 years on the tan suit.
0: Everyone is making an ass out of themselves right now, especially when it comes to money and everything else. Mm-hmm. So I think in a roundabout way, what we've decided is Kamala and Chelsea are the way forward. Okay.
1: Sure.
0: If you just don't say anything,
3: there's none a of shining us can light that's all within us. They are what's in front of us.
1: I thought I heard
3: beyond
1: that somewhere. Yeah, that's good.
0: It's not only to effectuate, but protect the way forward. And that's the point, is I think if you say nothing, it lead like we can't, you really can't be, how could you contradict that statement?
1: Oh, God. Yeah.
0: You know?
1: How could you disagree with it?
0: They're kind of like bulletproof in that regard politically. You can't play it in an attack ad against them because you know what they're telling you.
1: Right.
0: Like when James Tallarico's like, God's a woman and I hate meat. Okay. You know, and you know it's not true. We've seen the Grindr profile. He's a fan of the meat. Come on.
1: Max has it saved.
0: Does he ever? Max, now you guys still got it. We did it again.
3: Still throwing haymakers.
0: We're back. Let me tell you something. I think I have Harris Faulkner scheduled to be in here next. But if she saw the last segment, there's no chance.
1: So sorry.
0: Stick around just in case. You might have to play the Queen of Daytime.

0: is House Call for Health. A daily cup of Joe can give you an energy boost, but it could also protect against aging and possibly help ward off chronic diseases. For decades, research has linked coffee consumption to longer life and lower risk of chronic disease. Now scientists say they figured out how. Texas A&M researchers say it isn't the caffeine, but rather compounds in coffee which activate a receptor in the body, recognized for its role in aging, stress response, and disease. The study finding that compounds like polyhydroxy and plant-based polyphenols were much more active. But despite the apparent connection, more research needs to be done, with the researchers noting that current recommendations around coffee consumption are not changing. Researchers also say the study is mechanistic, focusing on how the biological process works instead of proving direct cause and effect. For more health news, go to foxnewshealth.com. House Call for Health, I'm Lisa Brady, Fox News.
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17: 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Remarkably fast when you consider they had 33 separate murders to consider.
18: 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Ours will not go.
19: I aim to try and tap great American spirit that opened up this completely undeveloped continent from coast to coast and made it a great nation.
20: This individual, Mr. Chapman, came up behind him and called to him Mr. Lenin, and then in a combat stance, he emptied the Charter Arms 38 caliber gun that he had with him and shot John Lennon.
21: News as it happened. News as it happens.
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22: With 6 months until voters pick their congressional representative, we've been tracking the national mood. And our Fox News poll finds a close race for the House. A year ago, Democrats were favored by 7 percentage points. Now, it's a 5-point edge within the margin of sampling error. If the election were today, 52% of voters say they'd back the Democratic candidate in their district. 47% the Republican. That difference comes from greater enthusiasm on the left. By an 8-point margin, more Democrats than Republicans say they feel extremely motivated to vote this year. It's important to remember, while a lead on the generic House ballot question reflects a national preference, House seats are decided district by district. So a party's advantage in the polls doesn't directly translate into winning seats, especially these days with so few competitive districts. I'm Dana Blanton. That's your Poll Parade.

0: with a bit of insanity. It's Fox Across America with Jimmy Failla.
1: Oh, hot damn. And if the band sounds fired up, it's because they are. This next guest, not only the queen of daytime, not only a superstar author, but the last sober person I talked to on Saturday outside the church at Jackie Heinrich's wedding, the queen of daytime, Harris Faulkner, returns to the show and the crowd goes wild. Hey, girl.
2: Let me tell you something. We better be sober at church. Well, that was the last time I saw you.
1: Yeah, that was it. Okay.
2: And that was it.
1: But I want you to know this, though. Okay. You were literally, we were in front of Fifth Avenue.
2: Yeah.
1: Some adoring fans. Jackie looked gorgeous.
2: Oh, Jackie.
1: Really next
2: Jackie
1: level.
2: Heinrich, the bride. Wow.
1: God love him. What a beautiful ceremony. Get the whole Fox fam seeing him off in the car.
2: Yeah.
1: People are driving by in New York. And it was very cinematic.
2: Yes,
1: you know what I'm saying?
2: It was. And with that cathedral in the background and the limo that they rode in the front.
1: Yes.
2: I mean.
1: Even when as they were pulling away and you yelled out, I give it a month. Like, I'll
2: no,
1: I'm kidding.
2: I'm kidding.
1: But it was,
2: I did not say that.
1: Of course you did. It was so real. It was so beautiful. But what comes next in the next 9 hours of my life is not as vivid in my memory. There was a,
2: well, you
1: it
2: were
1: was
2: on a
1: day.
2: A yacht.
1: It was a day. We were on a yacht wedding, which was glorious. There was a wonderful spirit of bipartisanship. Yeah. There's a lot of lawmakers there. But what I was explaining to people who needed to know all about it yesterday is it was like a floating Patriot Awards. Because the Fox family shows up at these things.
2: Yeah.
1: We all travel well. You know, we present well. Mm-hmm. And like, you know, people were sober at the Patriot Awards. But at this event, there was an open bar.
2: Oh, not everybody was sober at the Patriot Awards. I mean, I saw some people who...
1: Yeah, well, there's always going to be a few.
2: Couldn't spell Patriot.
1: they Patriot Awards are like, when's Tom Brady getting here?
2: Yeah,
1: we're like, no, those kind
2: Patriots.
1: Of Patriots. It's going to be okay.
2: No.
1: But it was a great event, and I would just, an observation I made yesterday on the show, and I shared this with you off the air. Okay, TV people are so good at talking to a camera for a living that they actually don't look like they've been drinking at all. And that whole night, I thought I was like the only guy that was probably a little buzzed on the boat.
2: A little tipsy.
1: And because I was the last guy off the boat, I saw everyone else walking to their cars and they all looked like they were still on a boat. They were literally like tilt-a-whirling in a parking lot.
2: You were tilted so badly that that's why they looked like they weren't standing up straight. Either one.
1: Don't put this on me, Faulkner.
2: I mean, I don't know. Everybody knows, though, that I don't drink. Mm-hmm. And it's always awkward when people want to have a conversation about what I'm missing. Right. No, everybody's different. You don't judge me.
1: And can I jump in? You're not missing anything. You're sober. They're going to miss most of it. So I didn't even know they were there.
2: Anyway, the wedding was gorgeous.
1: It was beautiful. The book is called Faith Still Moves Mountains.
2: Yes.
1: And what's happening right here, Miraculous Stories of the Healing Power of Prayer, is we have now issued for you, the American reader. It's a New York Times number one bestseller already in hard copy. But this is the paperback edition.
2: Right.
1: Which gets you the OG classic in summer portability mode. Throw it in a beach bag. Put it on a train.
2: And
1: you know what
2: affordability,
1: I'm saying?
2: That's by
1: what
2: the
1: I
2: way.
1: Mean.
2: I want to give just a shout out to Walmart because they have been tremendous in terms of putting this paper back. And it just dropped today. All books drop on Tuesday, by the way.
1: Mm-hmm.
2: So it's only been out a few hours and they are putting it everywhere all across the country.
1: Yes.
2: So a shout out to them. And you can get it wherever books are sold. But that affordability, they got a little something going on.
1: Amen.
2: With the price. And I like that. So portability, affordability, it's important. So why a paperback after it goes bestseller?
1: Mm-hmm.
2: I believe that there are always those people out there who might read something if they could just take it with them and read it on their time, have it not be something that's a heavy hardcover, but could just kind of, you know, take it like a pamphlet almost. Mm-hmm. And so I asked the publisher, and they did, to include the original prayers that are in the section.
1: Oh, that's rad.
2: The hardcover, this was a pullout. But look at that. It's like a book in a book.
1: Yeah, it is.
2: And it was important because I do believe that with this insurgence now, we're seeing it, and I call it an insurgency because I think we're in a spiritual war right now.
1: I dig it.
2: There are people who don't want religious freedom.
1: Mm-hmm.
2: They're anti-Semites walking the earth right now, and they're, but by the grace of God, go we, because if they don't love the Jewish Americans, we're next, right? I don't know who they love.
1: Yeah.
2: But it's a problem, and not to mix politics into this, but it is what it is. Socialists, they don't want us to have the coziness of hope and freedom and prayer and all of that. Religious freedom isn't their bag. Mm-hmm. But at the same time, I'm thinking, what about all those young people who just want to kind of tap in on faith after they leave the fun, popular churches of New York and they find out, hey, that's a nice way to meet a young lady.
1: I'll say.
2: Right? Because the first story is about teenagers. Mm-hmm. And these are stories about people's testimonies.
1: Yeah.
2: I interviewed them. And now it's not only portable, not only can you take it with you, but buy it for somebody who really normally doesn't read a book.
1: Yeah. No, for real.
2: Yeah. I mean, and you don't hit your pocketbook so hard, but you can spread the word. I think this is an appetizer for what really gets you going in your faith walk. No matter where you are in your walk, this will fit.
1: Amen. We're talking to Harris Faulkner. The book's Faith Still Moves Mountains. On sale now, also in Walmart, which means we're a minute away from seeing a World Cup fan on TikTok.
2: Woo!
1: Being like, I found a giant bag of chips and they got books and this is America.
2: Yeah.
1: Is there anything more fun than this? I've really enjoyed that.
2: You know, I will say this. Mm-hmm. When I sat down first to write Faith Still Moves Mountains, Matthew 17:20 is the verse that gave it to me. Mm-hmm. We are in a space now where people are evil to one another.
1: Yeah, yeah.
2: And when you mentioned the World Cup, I went last week. So we have FIFA at MetLife in Jersey, right? And it's so popular, the socialists in New York are trying to put their name on our stadium. It's such a long story.
1: It's a whole to do.
2: How much time do we have? No. But what I know is important right now is for people to feel uplifted. Mm-hmm. And when you're having a horrible day now, I remember when you'd see sunshine stickers on the back of somebody's backpack. I mean, people are just mad all the time now.
1: Yeah.
2: I'm not seeing a lot of sunshine. And the Lord wants us to be purposeful. He wants us to follow his divine assignment. And he wants us to be love and find love. Mm-hmm. And so when someone has been through it, and a lot of these stories, they have been through it. Mm-hmm. I mean, in the worst ways.
1: Yep.
2: And they find their faith walk. Mm-hmm. That's inspiring for all of us to know that no matter what's going on in the world, this too shall pass. That's what we're teaching our teenagers and our college students right now.
1: Yeah, we're all
2: we're all in this together.
1: And the persistence business, that's the magic trick.
2: And humor is part of it too.
1: Amen.
2: Yeah, that's part of that sunshine.
1: She's the queen of daytime for a reason, folks.
2: Oh, my gosh.
1: I mean, what are we talking about?
2: I know, this is kind of heavy, but it's true. But faith still moves mountains. Don't give up. Pray. And no matter where you are, I included some original prayers in the center of the book because sometimes we don't know what to pray. And so the topics are things like just thankfulness.
1: Yeah, no, I love that.
2: Yeah. Worship. Where do I start? My gosh, it's only a paragraph long. If you can't get started with worship out of like 17 words.
1: Yeah, we're in trouble here.
2: Yeah. So it's all good. And I really hope that what people get from this, and I never feel so guilty about marking up a paperback too with my highlight or whatever.
1: Yeah, yeah.
2: What I hope people get from this is something that they can go back to time and time again.
1: Amen.
2: And lots of scripture, just like if you don't know where to start in the Bible, that sort of thing.
1: We can hang out with Harris Faulkner.
2: Can we talk about redemption? Because I know how you live.
1: Man, Harris. I think that ship sailed a long time ago for me.
2: No.
1: Holy
2: heck.
1: It was
2: great to meet your Jenny, though.
1: Oh, Jenny Fela? Jenny's a good
2: goodness.
1: Egg. She's a good egg. She grew up on a dairy farm in Ohio. You know, out in that rural area of the country.
2: Yeah.
1: So she has a better disposition than what I grew up around, you know? I actually grew up around a lot of women who have my accent.
2: Well, what is wrong with that?
1: No, it's like, hey, Jim, you want to go to the movies tonight?
2: Oh, so they use your words.
1: It sounds like a bookie calling to collect. It's a girl. No, Jenny's a good
2: egg. Did you say book? No,
1: a bookie. Oh, no, we'll get back to the book. Don't worry, Harris, I got you, girl. Jenny and Harris got together. That was a big deal.
2: And you and Tony...
1: Me and Tony were hanging up. We picked up where we left off. I was like yourself, though, a little concerned that sweet Jackie gets driven away from the church by a man who does not have a New York City taxi license. The only guy there who had one was me.
2: The guy who drove the limo
1: I mean, he had some kind of a license. I'm being silly.
2: But he doesn't do that for a living, is what you're saying. He's not a specialist like you are.
1: No, he was also driving.
2: He's not a cabbie.
1: He was on the right side of the car. You know what I'm saying? Because it was like an old school British, whatever the heck it was.
2: Right.
1: Okay. The point is, I could have jumped in there with a taxi license, cut across five lanes. I could have did romantic things. You know what I mean? Took him through the park and
2: risking my life in a convertible is with a wedding dress on that I can't run in.
1: Come on, Harris.
2: Safe.
1: Where'd the faith go? Weren't we just talking about faith here? Now I can't even drive a few blocks to a photo shoot.
2: In front of a cathedral. No wonder you didn't get picked to drive it.
1: It's weird because I remember like a minute ago, someone was talking about redemption. They were talking about believing this too shall pass.
2: I don't know where exactly the word reality is in the Bible, but it's got to be in there. I mean, there we were in front of a church. I don't know if, okay, we need somebody to drive dangerously on the wrong side of the road in this car that wasn't made for American streets with a beautiful young bride and groom in the back.
1: Yeah,
2: wait, where's Jimmy Failla?
1: Thank you.
2: Said no, whatever.
1: Thank you. And no, you know what? You know what Jimmy was? Mrs. Faith Still Moves Mountains. I was standing on the curb, not as the author of a book called Faith Still Moves Mountains, but I was standing on the curb. No, this is important to the conversation.
2: Okay.
1: And as they pulled away, I got a big, huge embrace from Monsignor McCormick, who said, oh, my Jimmy Failla, we watch you in the rectory. We have never missed an episode. No, it's so much better now. Hold on, it gets better. So
2: and you didn't say who are you?
1: No, I knew the Monsignor. I mean, I knew he was somebody. Okay. I was like, hey, what's up, Monsignor?
2: Right. That's an
1: improvement. I was raised in a Catholic house. I went to church. Come on, lady. So hold on a second. So me and the Monsignor are having a minute.
2: Yeah.
1: And a dude pulls up in a Rolls Royce who's driving the next bride and groom and goes, yeah. And he said, if it ain't Jimmy, and he used a couple of expletives, Faila, and got out and was my man. Yeah, right there in front
2: Look
1: of the church.
2: You breaking through. You
1: but what I'm saying
2: stop?
1: Is, no, but the point is crushing it at the church. They, you know, and I was there. I was in the road, you know, in my natural habitat. So I popped to these people. That was the point.
2: I love that.
1: The thing about faith.
2: You are purposed. You have an anointing on your life to be funny.
1: I don't even know what it means, but this is all
2: I
1: will say to you.
2: You were in God's house, and he said, wait, let me make sure my boy is recognized.
1: Yeah, let's get him out there.
2: Yeah.
1: You know, that. No, they did. They did.
2: I love that.
1: The fact that I was holding road flares had nothing to do. I'm kidding.
2: Oh, my gosh. No, you weren't.
1: I'm kidding.
2: You were standing next to the most beautiful woman.
1: You know what?
2: She is gorgeous.
1: Oh, Jenny?
2: And I think... Okay, I don't know.
1: Because I didn't know if you were going for a joke. I thought
2: you're married to her almost 20 years.
1: Fair.
2: Come on.
1: No, fair. Okay, no, fair.
2: I didn't know she was that tall.
1: Yeah, Jenny?
2: I like that because she and I are both tall.
1: Yeah, you girls are tall. It's nice. On Fifth Avenue, a girl that tall is nice. On Ninth Avenue, it's a concern.
2: I knew, you know what? Stop. No.
1: You see Harris on Fifth Avenue, you're like, hubba, hubba. But if you see a girl Harris's height near the Intrepid, you're like, no thanks, bro.
2: Oh, my gosh. No. Oh, no.
1: We never get to do this, Harris.
2: Oh, no.
1: Folks, we got to go to break in a minute, but the book is called Faith Still Moves Mountains. It's a number one New York Times bestseller. It is now available to you in paperback and also at Walmart of all places, which is a huge deal. A huge deal. You're doing your summer beach read. You're packing for your summer road trip. This is a win.
2: You are in the lava flow right now of faith. People are especially people under 45, are really looking for what isn't fulfilling them anymore.
1: Yes.
2: It's like, this is not enough of this. I've worked so hard. I've got this. I've got a house. I need peace. That's what we all need. We need peace. Amen. You find you're funny, and I know this about you, because you're very, very thoughtful. I've seen you prep for shows. I've worked with you on Outnumbered.
1: Uh-huh.
2: And I know that in those moments, that's peace in your mind.
1: Definitely.
2: Blocking out the confusion to find your funny, to find what you are anointed to do.
1: Process.
2: That's right.
1: A lot of us find comfort
2: divine
1: in process.
2: Process.
1: Thank you.
2: God bless you.
1: If there's not a chapter, I'm going to write an addendum. It's going to be...
2: Oh, Lord.
1: Faith hasn't stopped yet.
2: I love that, actually.
1: The next time you come on, we have to do this in my wheelhouse. We'll talk about the George Michael album, Faith, so I can keep up.
2: What?
1: You know, like... That was a hot album. Do you remember Faith? You
2: of course
1: Faith.
2: I do.
1: That was a hot album, George Michael.
2: I love, and my favorite song, I don't know how appropriate it is now, but Fast Love, parts one and two.
1: That's a great one.
2: And when it does the break at the end, and they're in the BMW, whoa, where are we going?
1: Yeah, I love it.
2: I love
1: that song.
2: Yeah.
1: I,
2: that

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1: Just some grass, a few uppers, and a little nose candy.
2: Nose candy?
1: Cocaine!
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0: 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I've been surfing here since I was a kid. 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

0: embarrassing to me. For like, it's actually like, it's the reflecting pool between the Lincoln Memorial and the Washington Monument. For starters, we should all want it to look good, which is why when Obama was refurbishing it for $34 million, I was nowhere near a TV or a comedy stage being like, how dare you? Okay, for the same reason, I don't really care what Trump does to it if they get it right in the end. We want it to look good. It's the nation's capital. People come. You want it to reflect favorably on our country. Do you remember like civic pride? Where we all used to like kind of root for some of the same things because we lived here. We don't really have a lot of that anymore. Now it's like if you're not the party in power, I feel like so many people are just rooting for that other party to fail so you can get back in charge. And the White House has become like a hot sheets motel. You know, you're getting an hourly rate hotel. You're going in as the couple that was just in there, hand you the key on the way out. Like, stay away from the dresser, by the way. Yeah, not good. I don't like it. And there's just such disingenuous garbage in our politics. I'm going to play you a clip in the next hour that I think is the current state of the union. At a moment when they're trying to weed out so much fraud and malfeasance. Do you know California has not finished counting the mayor votes yet?
1: You gotta do better than that.
0: You would like to think it ain't done yet. Like, Florida counts 23 million votes on election night. Do you know how many people voted in the mayor's race? Like less than 3 million. And you're telling me we need to be here for a month and a half to get it done?
2: That is absolutely the most ridiculous excuse I have ever heard in my entire career as a disciplinarian.
0: But there's a clip I'm going to play you in the next hour that really is the driving force behind why we're so diametrically opposed on these stupid issues. And the truth is, when it comes to things like voter ID, just so we're clear, there is no opposition. 84% of Americans want it, but it's being misrepresented by a lot of Democrats. So they can, I don't know, mischaracterize the ambitions of the people in the Trump administration and the white supremacist Jim Crow folks that support it. None of this is true. None of this is serious. But I have a clip. I always say we're living in the death of shame, okay? Shame is dead. It's been buried. They're about to dig it back up and do something unspeakable to it when I come back.
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7: 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Medicaid recipients will have new work requirements under a bill passed by Congress last year, with Nebraska recently becoming the first state to put new rules in place. The rules will apply to those enrolled in Medicare under an expansion that allows more low and middle income earners to qualify for it. In Nebraska, that's about 70,000 people out of a total of nearly 350,000 Medicaid recipients in the state. Under the new requirements, enrollees ages 19 to 64 have to show they're working or performing community service for at least 80 hours a month, or that they're in school or an apprenticeship at least part-time. There are exemptions, including for people with certain medical issues, pregnant women, and caregivers of disabled people. And Nebraska will review eligibility every 6 months. 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I'm Lisa Brady, Fox News.
8: Happy birthday, America. 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
9: Reciprocal Strikes on hold. I'm Sue Guzman, Fox News. The U.S. and Iran have reportedly agreed to halt attacks in the Strait of Hormuz as a weekend of military strikes threaten the fragile ceasefire agreement. Fox's Trey Yingst in Tel Aviv tells us that the strikes between the U.S. and Tehran escalated before both sides reportedly agreed to prepare for high-stakes talks in Doha, Qatar on Tuesday.
10: The United States conducted a new round of airstrikes against Iran overnight after the IRGC targeted another oil tanker in the Strait of Hormuz. According to U.S. Central Command, surveillance sites along with storage facilities and radar systems were hit by U.S. planes. The president posted to Truth Social shortly after saying the strikes, the United States aircraft just struck Iranian missile and drone storage locations and coastal radar sites for violating the ceasefire agreement again. It is very possible that they will never learn. The president goes on to say, there may come a point when we are no longer able to be reasonable and will be forced to militarily complete the job that we very successfully started. If that happens, the Islamic Republic of Iran will no longer exist. Now, in response, Iran launched missiles and drones toward Kuwait and Bahrain.
9: Meanwhile, the Times of Israel is reporting Hezbollah is accusing Israel of violating the ceasefire in southern Lebanon and is vowing it'll still defend the homeland. This as Lebanon's Hezbollah-allied parliament leader says the peace deal with Israel will not pass. Trump-backed Louisiana Congresswoman Julia Letlow defeated State Treasurer John Fleming in Saturday's primary runoff, Letlow addressing her supporters.
11: Tonight, Louisiana sent a clear message that they want a candidate to represent them in the Senate who will always put America first and never turn her back on Louisiana voters.
9: The congresswoman will face Jamie Davis in November's general election, the two vying for the seat now held by incumbent Senator Bill Cassidy. 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

0: 5 or 6 people, according to the president, have been arrested for vandalizing the reflecting pool.
1: It's people with a dirty mind that think like that.
0: I don't actually know the answer, but the fact that this has become a national story is embarrassing.

0: from everywhere USA. 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
1: Oh, girl, back in action. Hour number three of Fox Across America with your radio buddy Jimmy Failla, fired up in this hour to bring one of my buddies in to help me opiate the masses. Danny Polishuk, a superstar comedian from the 51st state of Canada. He is going to be joining us to react to the march of socialism in last night's political primaries. We're also going to get into this back and forth about the reflecting pool on the National Mall, which might be the ultimate proof that we are living in the dumbest time there has ever been to be alive.
2: He knows what he's talking about.
1: 888-788-9910, if you'd like to join us. Also, the phone number. If you would not like to join us and you have strong objections to the program, that whole...
3: You're just another dirtbag.
1: That was the last time we put my mom on the phone. But either way you slice it, you're all welcome. Be a Republican, be a Democrat, just do not be a... Boom, there it is. And away we go. So a couple of things I wanted to throw at you in this little portion of the show here. This little segment of the show as we sit here and have this conversation is... We've got this whole hullabaloo going on right now in Washington. Well, they're trying to redo the reflecting pool. Trump wants to spend $13 million and there's algae. Obama spent $34 million. And you know what they had? Algae.
4: Bingo, man. Bingo.
1: So the whole thing is stupid. It's transactional. It's all contrived anger. Nobody means it. Okay, here's AOC talking to Midas Touch. This is a quick exchange, but I just want you to hear it because they're all getting asked. Clip 48.
5: Yeah, they talked a bunch of smack. They said that they had to repaint the pool, and now they've turned the place into a swamp. They turned to an actual swamp.
1: No, I don't know. That's AOC, a woman who's so dumb she studied for a COVID test.
6: AOC is a dope.
1: Her literal claim to fame here in New York is that she killed 25,000 Amazon jobs because tax the rich, you guys. No subsidies for the rich people. That's, you know, basic entry level economics is you think the rich people shouldn't get a tax break because you're like, look, they got all this money. They don't need a tax break. But you know what they do with their tax breaks? They create jobs. They invest in communities. Those 25,000 Amazon jobs. Okay, give 25,000 people jobs that a lot of them might not now have. But those jobs in your specific community give restaurants customers at a volume they might not have. Drive up real estate prices at a volume they might not have. Okay, strengthen the infrastructure. Improve the quality of the schools in ways that aren't happening right now because she chased the company out of her district.
7: Some of these women, they're so stupid.
1: But AOC supports open borders. And if you go ahead and Google the Boulevard of Sweethearts, the New York Post expose, AOC's district is now the hooker capital of the world.
8: Oh, yes. I've read about that in the Bible.
1: Daytime hookers in front of small family-owned businesses, people trying to get their kids to school. And there's daytime prostitution in the middle of the road. You're now walking to class in fifth grade, and there's a chick who doesn't have a top on. I mean,
9: hubba, hubba.
1: Yeah, that's what my kid would have said, but normal kids might have been aghast. As decent parents would be just the same. But AOC literally killed 25,000 Amazon jobs and replaced them with hand jobs.
10: What the hell did you just say?
1: Okay, and she likes to get on your TV every day and tell you what's wrong with this country and what's wrong with economics and what's wrong with Elon Musk and everything all the same. And it's her manufacturing some type of a rage against people who are more successful, people who worked to attain things. Do you know when AOC started trashing Elon Musk for buying Twitter? She got caught doing it in her white Tesla. Elon Musk is like the devil, you guys. Like, the Democrats were mandating that you buy his cars 5 years ago. And then he bought Twitter 3 years ago, and they were like, hell no! Okay. This guy's a white supremacist or something. He came from South Africa. Apartheid. Except he fled apartheid. But the point is they do stuff, they gin you up, because a lot of what they're selling you is this fraudulent morality. You know, you got to vote for us because we're the decent people here. You know, that's why you vote for us, the decent people, the ones who kill the Amazon jobs and let the hookers run wild in the streets. That's us, the decent people, the ones who keep telling your five-year-old kid he's trapped in the wrong body. Oh, good God, man. That one kills me. I'm watching Lincoln graduate high school on Friday. You know, the Link man, as you know, is, you know, like 6'5". He's good looking. He's in shape. He's going to be a lifeguard. Okay, dude, if I show up to the beach, somebody pushes me into the water because they think I'm dying. Okay, but understand, he was a chunker when he was a little kid. He didn't like sports, didn't like working out, didn't watch football, certainly wasn't playing lacrosse. You know, he just wanted to play video games and eat bread. I mean, who doesn't? I mean, I actually have a clause in my contract that I can play video games and eat bread. They're like, enough already. Enough is enough, Jimmy, you know?
9: Don't you have any respect for yourself?
1: So the point is, Lincoln grew into his full adult, you know, body. He went through puberty. And he's still not of legal age. He's 17. But I've seen him evolve so much in the ensuing 12 years between the ages of 5 and 17 that I consider it actual criminality to let a 5-year-old kid make a permanent decision about a body he or she has not yet grown into. You know, the hormones, the changes, the physical adjustments that you go through are all things that influence your worldview in a profound way. And the idea that we're now telling people to make a decision without having all of the facts at their disposal because it placates some type of an ideology is like borderline barbaric. But a lot of the people doing it do it because when you manufacture that kind of dividing line in the political vernacular, hey, we're the good guys. These guys are a bunch of transphobes. They're committing trans genocide. They want to kill you, which is not true. America e pluribus unum. Anybody can be anything they want. I'm just telling you, we should let people make permanent decisions when they're old enough to do so, when they have all the facts at their disposal. If you turn 18, you want to be trans, transit up, girl. Get nuts. What do I care? Okay, but the idea that anybody at the age of 5 is doing that is kind of bananas. And where you get the nerve, I have no idea. Okay, when I was in 7th grade and we were going on a roller skating trip to United States of America in Massapequa, Long Island, with the Skatosaurus. Okay, I grew up in a middle-class household and I didn't have the guts to ask my parents for a brand new set of roller skates. Can you imagine asking them for a brand new? I wouldn't have the nerve. You know, I guess if some professor beat it into me. But it's not the only thing they're beating into people is the point. I'm not trying to go on a trans tangent. It's everything. I played this clip yesterday. Cornell Belcher, MS Now, is talking about the reflecting pool. And he's trying to make the claim that little kids are going to start getting handcuffed for playing in the reflecting pool. Because Trump had said, hey, if you are vandalizing the reflecting pool, we're going to punish you with 10 years in prison. In truth, that's not the DOJ statute. That's Trump talking out of his butt. Which I know comes as a surprise, which is a fancy way of saying it doesn't come as a surprise. But the point is, Trump said there's going to be a 10-year penalty. Cornell Belcher took this as license to say they're going to start arresting little kids who play in the pool. Here it is, clip 51.
10: But we're seeing this decriminalization and the slippery slope to authoritarianism. But this is what it looks like, mm-hmm. Right? Like all of a sudden, something that you played in, something that when I came to visit Washington, mm-hmm. I also played splash around in.
11: Right.
10: All of a sudden, that's a crime. And so we're going to have a kid who's splashing around in a pool in Washington, D.C., like thousands of kids do all the time, where we're going to put them in handcuffs? Like, that's, to me, is the ultimate sort of symbol of what, how this country has fallen into disrepair and authoritarianism.
12: What you just said is one of the most insanely idiotic things I have ever heard. Everyone in this room is now dumber for having listened to it.
1: A big problem we have in politics is the Democrats will take a legitimate Republican action and repurpose it and try to tell you it has an entirely different meaning. You know, I'll give an example. When Barack Obama was president, okay, he deported more people than any president in the history of this country. Okay, Tom Homan, who I love dearly, who has served under 5 different presidents and who has come on this show and sat in the studio and wept over the reality of holding a dead 5-year-old in his arms at the border, speaking to the humanitarian crisis and not the political divide. Okay, Obama saw the goodness in a guy like Tom Homan and awarded him with a medal for deporting people. And then the Democrats took something that Barack Obama awarded and repurposed as some type of racial animus on behalf of anybody who votes for Trump, because we clearly must hate brown people. You know, the brown people that Barack Obama was deporting left and right, with no process outside migrant detention facilities. Nobody was hitting ICE agents with their cars. Okay, there weren't astroturfed protests. None of that stuff was happening. Nobody was running on abolish ICE. But by the way, the ICE, they're now running on abolishing of the same ICE that Barack Obama was championing when he was in office. But what happens is when you introduce this kind of demarcation point into the conversation and you go, well, here it is. If you support this, Trump wants to keep the reflecting pool clean, something Obama spent three times as much money on. But when Trump does it and says, we're going to arrest vandals, this becomes license to say, yeah, little kids are going to get handcuffed left and right. It's bananas. But people whose emotions are their facts will consume that and go, yeah, you see what Trump's doing now? They're going to arrest little kids. Oh, that's crazy. I mean, to be honest, I mean, if you've seen the little kids in this country, some of them could use a little jail time just to stop eating carbs. We got a lot of fat kids in this country. Like, the kids in this country are so fat that kidnappings are actually down 89% because you can't get them in the car fast enough at those sides. It's impossible. You imagine being a neighborhood pervert in this day and age. You pull up in the white van. You're like, kid, I got candy. Hop in. And he's like, does it contain high fructose corn syrup? Are there pine nuts in a Mars bar? He's like, oh, hell, I'm out of here. Let's just go watch a dirty movie on the internet. But the point is, we have real problems in this country. We're working on. Okay, but we have a lot of people vowing to solve the pretend ones that they introduce into the conversation for no other reason than to sell this fake virtue to the people who think voting Democrat makes them a better person.
11: Not even close!
0: The host who always has gifts for his listeners.
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0: 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I've been surfing here since I was a kid. Now, seeing my grandson out on the water, it means everything to me. 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
9: Temperatures being 30 degrees above average.
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13: 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We expected the verdict, but until that clerk reads the verdict, you never know.
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19: This is Fox on Justice. The nation's capital seeing a sharp decrease in crime over the past year after President Trump deployed the National Guard and as the country gets ready to celebrate its 250th birthday. Here are the numbers. A 52% drop in homicide, robbery down 23%, and a 56% decrease in motor vehicle theft. Officials say one area of concern, a spate of brawls in the city known as teen takeovers. Trump's U.S. attorney in D.C., Jeanine Pierce, said many teens need to be treated like adults.
20: The problem is that they don't believe that these young people need to be treated as criminals. They are committing adult crimes.
19: The decrease in crime follows a nationwide trend since President Trump returned to office. The murder rate is now the lowest since 1900. President Trump says the reduction in crime is largely thanks to his border policies. Lucas Tomlinson, Fox News.

0: as we come back from break. Jon Bon Jovi singing She's a Little Runaway. Jon Bon Jovi's about as woke as they come, so he does this show live as they's a little runaway. Ooh, they's a little runaway. But joining us now, a real runaway. He fled Canada.
1: So basically, apparently moved back to Canada.
2: What the hell?
0: Socialism! Right here in New York City.
1: Literally, I was just in my group chat being like, hey, I left Canada for New York, and now New York's Canada.
0: I'm Danny
1: like,
0: Polishuk is here in New York, where we're getting ready for the 9/11 parade.
1: No, so I'm going to be on my 24-hour Garden Columbus statues watch for the remainder of the year.
0: Yeah. They
1: put them back up, and they're coming back down.
0: Yeah, the good news for the Italians is you got Columbus back for a few months.
1: Arthur Avenue is about to get fortified.
0: Really quickly, though, as Danny joins me in studio, he does so with the distinction of helping me interview a member of the Texas Radio Hall of Fame, the owner and operator of the legendary KTBB in Tyler, Texas.
1: Cool.
0: Paul Gleiser on the line. Yo, Paul.
3: Some pretty heavyweight company you got me in here, Jimmy.
0: You can see Danny's gut from Texas?
1: I was going to say, is that a dig?
3: When I'm in the presence of greatness, I get a little overawed, you know?
0: Paul, listen, man. We had to have you on with Danny for one reason.
3: What
0: we did last night, by sending all three of Mamdani's candidates into victory lane, gave a lot of people hope that down in Texas, your guy Tallarico, who says God's a woman, actually has a chance. Like, we needed you on today, Paul, because I didn't read last night as good news for you.
3: Well, I don't think he has a chance. I mean, I think New York is New York and Texas is Texas.
0: I hope so.
3: I don't think it portends anything other than New York continues to slip off the edge, and that's not news to anybody.
0: This is the issue, though, Paul. The people who win kind of dictate where the fundraising comes from. Like, if the socialism proves viable in New York, even though people know it's an entirely different electorate in Texas, it still fires up the people bankrolling the socialist campaign.
1: Socialists don't have any money.
0: Yeah, I know. Well, socialism gets complicated.
1: Yeah, that's the whole point of this entire exercise.
0: So, Paul, I mean, that is my concern, is that there is a do-nothing swath of society here in New York that loves the idea of socialism because they're not hardworking people who want to contribute anything. Do you think there's enough of that in Texas, Paul?
3: I don't think there's enough of it yet, but at the 30,000-foot level, it concerns me that the state whose leading Democrat was once Daniel Patrick Moynihan is now the state whose leading Democrat is AOC.
0: Yeah.
3: You know, the left has gotten so far out to the left. What's the name of the woman that thinks we shouldn't lock up murderers? And idiots was?
0: I mean, there's three of them. You got to be
3: we can't lock up murderers anymore. I mean, how crazy does the Democratic Party have to get before somebody jumps up and says, you know what, the mommy and daddy need to come home and get the house cleaned up. And I don't think we solve problems in this country until Republicans and Democrats can have a sane debate. And you can't debate with somebody who thinks there's 27 genders.
0: That's why
1: we are so far past the genders.
0: Yeah, the gender now.
1: We have crossed the Rubicon.
0: Paul, it has gotten so bananas. We're talking to His Excellency Paul Gleiser from Tyler, Texas. Danny Polishuk is just in studio.
1: I mean, that Chevalier woman,
3: Chevalier.
1: Yeah. She doesn't want to pare down the police. Mm-hmm. She just wants there to be no police. And let me tell you, I took the train over here. Not one moment did I think, you know what, this city doesn't need police at all, ever. Yeah, right.
3: Well, it doesn't want to tear down the place, but doesn't want the police. There is the living definition of a distinction without a difference.
0: Yeah. Listen, this is my biggest issue right now. And I think this is an issue for the mainstream Democrat. Okay. Is they are losing their center because like they were chanting after they won last night at Hakeem Jeffries.
1: This is the new Democratic
0: Party. Yes. And Hakeem Jeffries, to be clear, is pretty radical in his own right. He's been on board with things like defund the police and abolish ICE.
3: These guys beat people that we thought were far left loons. And and the far left loons just lost to far left looniers.
0: Yes. So what? That's a great way to say it. The Big Apple is now the Big Allah. It's not good. It's not good.
1: Which way's Mecca?
0: Yeah. It's not good.
1: You're going to want to know.
0: But Paul, here's my point, and I just to build on what you just said. Okay, Obama's policies, as we have all opined, would have made him a Republican in the modern moment. Oh, you know, God. A guy who was for border security and stuff like that. But for that reason, he can't be a port in the storm for the Democratic Party because these far left people don't embrace him. They don't care about Obama. Oh, they don't care about establishment Democrats. So in a lot of ways, Paul, like they are the new wing of the party because that's where the momentum is.
1: Oh, absolutely.
3: Well, your question is that going to happen in Texas?
0: Mm-hmm.
3: Not this time, you know. Could, if we continue going down this road, perhaps, maybe.
0: Mm-hmm.
3: I just don't think we can go too far down this road because Maggie Thatcher said it. You eventually run out of other people's money.
0: Yeah, that's my favorite socialism quote because my second one sounds a little too daunting. They say socialism, you vote your way in, you shoot your way out. Not good. His Excellency Paul Gleiser will do it again next week. Thank you, brother.
3: Hey, Danny, good talking to you, man.
1: Likewise, Paul.
3: Let's do it again.
0: Pleasure. For sure. There he goes, the great Paul Gleiser. Back with Danny after this.

0: from around the world. Trey Hingst, joining us from Tel Aviv, Israel.
1: To Washington.
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10: The district attorney's office and I personally and the Los Angeles Police Department are all exceedingly happy with this verdict. 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
5: Aaron Copland, who died in 1990, was an American composer of concert and film music who touched the heart of America and merged the classics with the truly American art form of jazz. 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
16: If we thought that music should have flow, a kind of naturalness of flow, the younger people may think they should be just the opposite. It should be discontinuous. 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I think it's more revolutionary now, and therefore more difficult for the young people to find themselves.
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1: Jimmy, back in action with Danny Polishuk, superstar comedian. Going back out on the road. Where do you get tickets to see a guy like Danny?
2: You can get tickets at DannyComedy.com. I'm going to be in Spokane, Tacoma, Atlantic City next month.
1: To Compton.
2: AC, baby.
1: But you are like literally spanning the country. If you're going from Spokey.
2: Yeah.
1: Spokane, Washington.
2: Yeah.
1: Back on down to Atlantic City.
2: Yeah, it's back-to-back nights, Tacoma, Spokane, and then a few days later.
1: I love that stretch. Yeah. So are you doing the comedy club in Spokane?
2: Yeah.
1: I've done them both. They're owned by the people who own actually most of the good clubs around the country
2: now.
1: In Tulsa, in Oklahoma City,
2: right.
1: Bricktown Comedy Club. Obviously in Fort Wayne.
2: Mm-hmm.
1: I love those clubs.
2: Yeah, yeah.
1: I've played them all. They're great. Fantastic.
2: Yeah, yeah.
1: And also the fentanyl is so cheap.
2: you can't say no.
1: I mean, they're pretty much giving it away. But it's DannyComedy.com. DannyComedy.com. If you're listening out there on KTTH.
2: Come say what's up. Yeah, I had some,
1: I go hang out with Danny.
2: I've had some people, some listeners come to the show.
1: That's always nice. Yeah, Atlantic City is, you know, I love Atlantic City. I grew up gambling there like five nights a week.
2: Yeah, yeah.
1: But I always tell people this is like really funny because if you've ever been to Vegas, every second that you spend at Atlantic City just reminds you that you're not in Vegas.
2: Well, now they have casinos here.
1: Yeah, it's everywhere now.
2: Well, now there's like New York City is, you know, they have the one by the airport. City Field's getting one. So I don't know what that means for Atlantic City long term. Can't be great.
1: It's weird because I don't know that the beach offering is a high priority.
2: Yeah.
1: You know, I don't know. Back in the day, like Atlantic City, we're talking 100 years ago, when like the White House sandwich shop first was making its name and people like Joe DiMaggio were eating there and Frank Sinatra was eating it. It's because the people used to go down to Atlantic City like it was Wildwood, New Jersey.
2: Right.
1: They just hang out at the beach and it was like a resort, you know, like a beach town. And then came the casinos and everything else in the 70s. But that's what was driving a lot of the local economy. And now you're saying those casinos might slow down. You know, the interesting thing about them is they're all owned by the same people who own the casinos here.
2: Mm-hmm.
1: So it's not like, you know, that Atlantic City, Borgata is some mom and pop.
2: Right. Yeah.
1: You know,
2: it's not like Vegas where there's actual like mom and pop casinos.
1: Yeah.
2: They're like little.
1: I love those.
2: Yeah, yeah.
1: Carson, Nevada.
2: Sure.
1: The Carson Nugget. Shout out to Dean and the boys. I love it out there. And I love Atlantic City just the same. My problem with Atlantic City is when I was like a literal open mic comic, I was gambling like six, seven nights a week. Like I would do two shows at an open mic and then drive to Atlantic City. And
2: 2 hours,
1: yeah,
2: 3 hours.
1: All night.
2: Yeah.
1: And drive home in the morning, you know. And it's funny. My brother Mike was a city cop. He used to work 8 to 4. So he would work 8 p.m. to 4 a.m. Oftentimes, I would pick him up at the Midtown South.
2: Yeah.
1: And we'd just get on the highway 4 in the morning and go gamble and do like 9 months of damage to my life in 2 hours.
2: Yeah, that'll do it.
1: And you know how I stopped gambling? This is fascinating. I didn't like go to GA or anything.
2: Yeah.
1: I didn't get tired of turning tricks.
2: Ran out of money?
1: I didn't. No,
2: I'll usually
1: like
2: do
1: socialism.
2: It.
1: No, I bought a couch at a Levitt's. And it was like the psychology of purchasing something tangible because I had never done that.
2: Right.
1: But when Jenny was moving here, we went to Levitt's. We bought a sectional. It was like $600, whatever it was. And in my head, I was like, wow, I'm just going to bring this home and lay around, play video games, watch TV, you know?
2: Yeah.
1: And for whatever reason, it clicked on me that I could have stuff if I stopped trying to win stuff.
2: Right.
1: Because if you have a gambler psychology, you go, oh, this $600 is a couch. But if I give it to this Asian blackjack dealer, you know, it could be $6,500.
2: Right.
1: You know, cut to me giving handies in the Boardwalk men's room so I can pay for bus fare back.
2: I mean, that couch is a definitely depreciating asset.
1: Sure,
2: after you're putting some time in on it.
1: Hey, man, I mean, listen, let me tell you, pal. But yes, everybody thinks they have a gambling problem. You don't have a gambling problem until you've powdered your Adam's apple and thrown on a blunt. The rent don't pay itself. But no. Danny Polishuk is here.
2: I think it does now. I think the rent does pay itself now.
1: The rent does. It's free.
2: Yeah.
1: One of the women nominated. I was trying. Listen, I did a good job of being Reddit on these primaries.
2: Mm.
1: But there's so many crossover things like she's 32 and never had a job and lives at home. That's also the mayor of Seattle.
2: Yeah.
1: And that won again last night. Can I play you some of the clips, guys? The reason Danny and I focus on this is because the people who win in New York in a roundabout way is the power center of liberal politics. This is where a lot of the money comes from.
2: Yeah.
1: So if in the beginning, and I was saying this when Mamdani was running, I was saying, hey, nobody around the country cares who the mayor of New York is, but you should. Because if he wins, the money's going to go towards the AOC wing of the party.
2: Of course.
1: And not the Schumer-Jeffries wing of the party. And to his credit, Van Jones kind of articulated that last night. Here's Van Jones on CNN, clip 2.
3: Well, New York City matters because the two most exciting left-wing candidates are here, AOC and Mamdani, but also this is the stronghold for the establishment, Schumer and Hakeem Jeffries. This is a battle between the establishment and this insurgency, and the roof is collapsing on the Democratic Party establishment tonight.
1: Because all of the Schumer and Jeffries candidates lost.
2: Yeah, right. Yeah, yeah.
1: So you understand, guys, the Schumer and Jeffries candidates are the Nancy Pelosi candidate.
2: The establishment kind of Democrats.
1: The people Obama campaigns for.
2: Yeah.
1: Okay, lost. To the people Mamdani.
2: And again, this is I looked at some of the vote totals, you know, and like some of these people got like 8,000 votes, but yeah. I think some people don't realize we're like, yeah, no, I vote in the actual election. And you go, no, but it's decided in the primary.
1: It actually already is.
2: Yeah.
1: Because in our city that's that liberal, the liberal's just going to win now.
2: Yeah, the liberal's going to win. So it's whoever, and they're, you know, some of them won with, like 8,000 votes.
1: Yeah, they're not
2: big
1: turnout votes.
2: No.
1: And you know what's funny? Chevalier is a good example of this, and so is Valdez. They did not win in minority communities.
2: Right.
1: They won with woke white people.
2: Yeah.
1: You know, who jumped in, and that's who's kind of powering this thing.
2: Great.
1: Hey, way to go, whites.
2: I don't know if anybody's been following what happened in the last decade in Canada.
1: Yeah.
2: But I lived there for a portion of it. I left. Mm-hmm. This generally does not work out well.
1: Danny Polishuk's here. He flee the thing you voted for. He fled it. Here is a montage. I'll give you Claire Valdez, Chevalier, some Mamdani. You know who's also getting back into the game? Remember Jamal Bowman, a congressman, who got thrown out of Congress and everybody's racist.
2: The fire alarm guy?
1: Yeah, fire alarm guy. He's now a DSA chanting, "Is socialism in the house?" Like he's a guy shooting a T-shirt gun at a Knicks game.
2: Yeah.
1: Listen to this montage, clip 3.
4: Abolish ICE. Free Palestine. Organize your union. Mm-hmm. And join DSA.
5: We have to use every tool in the toolbox to make sure that we abolish ICE.
6: It was not the end of a political movement.
1: Oh.
6: It was the beginning.
7: It's socialism in the motherfucking house.
1: DSA. Democrats.
2: I mean, this is the new Democratic Party, whether people like it or not.
1: It was you know, it's funny you say this. So we're talking to Danny Polishuk. Joe Scarborough this morning is trying to explain how it was a good night for the centrists.
2: Yeah.
1: You know when they're selling you a new taco? you know when they're selling you a new Taco Bell product?
2: And buddy, you're getting tarred and feathered.
1: Yeah, I know.
2: Yeah, you think you're hanging around Joe Scarborough?
1: But you know
2: when Mika are out.
1: But he was trying to tell you it was like the new thing. You know when Taco Bell does like, no, you don't understand, the meat's on top of the cheese now.
2: Yeah.
1: This is not a Mexican pizza.
2: Right.
1: This is a chalupa. You fold it.
2: Of course.
1: It's not a pizza anymore. And it was like the same type of logic. I'm like, dude, they're chanting death to Western civilization.
2: They, like, the key here is the establishment Democrats didn't hate America.
1: Uh-huh.
2: Like, they were like, some stuff needs to get fixed, but we love America.
1: Yeah.
2: This new wing is like, we hate America. Who's with us? And
1: they want to.
2: Not a small amount of people are like, yeah.
1: You know all those guys that are like Euro travel influencers who are marveling at the size of a soda at Golden Corral?
2: See, they're at the Bucky's. They're like, this is a gas station?
1: I know. And it's funny. But the people who won last night hate those people.
2: Of course.
1: Let me give you one. Okay. And this is how a guy like Joe Scarborough should know that the moderates didn't win. The go-to interview last night was Hassan Piker. Now, I don't ever actually play a lot of these clips because I think there's something, a trap the Republicans fall into. Okay. To young voters, you lose them because you make the liberal side the punk rock side if you try to cancel it.
2: Yes.
1: I mean, one of the reasons Trump had such a good resurgence, kids my son's age thought that was the punk rock move.
2: It was.
1: Because everybody else was like, you're a white supremacist if you vote for that.
2: Of course.
1: So now Democrats are nominating guys with actual Nazi tattoos. It's crazy.
2: It's different.
1: But here is Hassan Piker, one of the many. You got to draw a distinguishing now. You know, there used to be a time where you could get on the air and be like, oh, he's the guy who said the America deserved 9/11.
2: Yeah.
1: That's not a distinction anymore. That's one of a lot of people.
2: Of course.
1: But here is Hassan Piker anyway, who's talking about how it's time to change the Democrat Party. And, you know, this is accurate. Clip 7.
8: I think that people have a lot of hunger for change, necessary change that they want to see. And they're sick and tired of business as usual politics in the Democratic Party. I think Donald Trump represented that change in the Republican Party as well. And he saw tremendous success, as Fox News viewers would know. And I think it's now our time to push for a bold agenda, Medicare for all, end this ceaseless militarism overseas, start spending this money on ourselves. Our productive output should go back to fixing these potholes and making sure that no American sleeps outside every night.
1: Now you hear that and it actually sounds reasonable. Like, sure. I don't agree on Medicare for all.
2: Yeah.
1: You know what I mean? And if you can get on TV with that type of polished message, a lot of people might process that and be like, yeah, not bad. I mean, if you watch this podcast, you'd be like, oh, this, you
2: know, of course,
1: it's a totally different animal.
2: Yeah.
1: But him being interviewed by Fox, he kind of buttoned it up. But that's what Abigail Spanberger just did down in Virginia. And now she just signed a bill banning your vote. Like, Virginia's now giving the votes based on the popular vote. They're
2: really
1: not participating in the Electoral College. This is going to get challenged by the Supreme Court.
2: Mm-hmm.
1: But you, as a Virginia voter, your vote doesn't matter because the state is outsourcing its electoral votes to whoever wins the popular vote. I think the Democrats have an advantage there.
2: Right.
1: Now, it wouldn't have mattered in 2024, but it would have mattered in other elections.
2: Sure.
1: And that's them kind of upending the system. But since you're here as a Canadian, does Medicare for all excite you?
2: This is my complicated. So I live in Canada. When I lived in Canada, I probably paid similar taxes to New York City,
1: mm-hmm.
2: right? And when I was in Toronto, probably similar to New York City, obviously way higher in Ontario, Toronto than most places in the United States. But if you don't need a lot of healthcare,
1: yeah,
2: it's good.
1: Okay.
2: If you, like, you know, I know plenty of people that are like, hey, my friend tore his rotator cuff and he needed surgery, like a labrum or whatever. And they're like, yeah, we'll see you next year.
1: Oh.
2: That's what it's like.
1: That's what
2: it's like.
1: Mm-hmm.
2: Like, if you don't, you know, if you need like the odd checkup or whatever, and you know, there is a whole thing now where people are like, can't find a family doctor. And you know, if you need like an MRI, like there's a lot of stuff where people in my neck of the woods previously would drive to Buffalo and just pay for an MRI.
1: Yeah.
2: Because the government would be like, yeah, we can get you an MRI. It'll be 6 months.
1: Ouch.
2: And you're like, okay, I can go get one literally right now.
1: Yeah.
2: Just pay for it across the border. It's $1,500 or something.
1: Damn.
2: And you pay for it. So it certainly does not have, it has its drawbacks. Also, the notion that, like, I was always fed the lie in Canada that, mm-hmm. like, nobody here, you're like, if you're poor in America and you get sick, you're just,
1: which tough, is not true.
2: Tough luck.
1: Yeah.
2: Which is not true.
1: Yes.
2: That is not true. It's really the only people who are penalized by the system are the middle class.
1: Yes.
2: Because once you have any kind of assets, mm-hmm. like, then you will get coverage, but then, you know, they're going to come after you.
1: Yes.
2: Right? So it's basically everybody in the middle gets screwed. Mm-hmm. Everybody on the edges are fine.
1: Yeah. Straight up. We're talking to Danny Polishuk. DannyJokes.com.
2: Comedy.
1: It's DannyComedy.com. It's not as serious there. But, you know, let's lighten the mood anyway, because we got so far.
2: I just
1: down
2: think it's this country is way, like, the healthcare system in this country is just like, it's, there's way too many people. It's way too big.
1: Mm-hmm.
2: Like, to just, I don't know. But, like, I'm not against the notion of some kind of health coverage for all. It's like one of the only countries that doesn't have it.
1: Yeah. One of the reasons that a lot of people are against it is they feel like it eliminates competition in the marketplace. Like, if you actually, like right now, like say Obamacare is a $6 trillion subsidy to healthcare companies, which allows them to keep charging. It's kind of like student loan forgiveness. Mm-hmm. If they know the government's going to back it up,
2: the backstop.
1: Raise the rates, baby.
2: Of course.
1: You know, if they were competing for your dollar, better care at a more, you know, approachable cost, it might be the answer.
2: Yeah.
1: But to lighten it up anyway, since we spent this much time, tell me about the assisted suicide program in Canada.
2: not good. So this like barely existed when I was there.
1: Yeah,
2: I
1: know.
2: This is, again, 10 years of a pretty far left liberal government in mm-hmm. Canada. By the time they were out, you literally could get assisted suicide because you had seasonal affective disorder.
1: Are you serious?
2: I swear.
1: So you get depressed in the fall?
2: And you're like, just wait till the spring. Just wait it out.
1: And honestly, give me this though, for real. If you had seasonal affective disorder, you want to kill yourself.
2: Yes.
1: Is the response time better than the rotator cuff?
2: Yes, unfortunately.

0: New York. We have a lot of Mets fans listening on WOR.
1: Rangers fans.
0: Thank you. More Danny comedy after this.
2: The show that's crashing the establishment party.
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8: I'm Ashley Dvorkin with a Fox Celebrity Profile with Jason Segel, Samara Weaving, and director Yorma Taconi for the dark comedy remake Over Your Dead Body. The story is full of outrageous action as it centers around a couple on a remote cabin getaway whose plans to kill the other go awry when strangers crash their trip.
9: Some of those scenes were really funny and we were laughing, and other ones felt really real and horrific and terrifying.
10: While you're not taking actual punches, like you're falling and going through the mud and getting whacked with stuff in the head.
8: The film has an edge of horror, so Weaving shared her expertise with her co-star.
10: She told me to learn in the mirror like 20 different versions of scared, because we're going to be scared for like 45 minutes to an hour of the movie, and you don't want to be making the same face for an hour.
8: They enjoyed filming together in Finland, where Segel made sure to make himself at home.
10: I would take these long weirdo walks through Finland.
9: You knew everyone.
10: Yeah.
8: Ashley Dvorkin, Fox News.

0: the 9th on Fox Across America with Jimmy Fallon. Danny Polishuk is here.
1: Hey.
0: And he'll be back Saturday night. This Saturday night, Fox News Saturday night, Lara Trump on the show.
1: Ooh.
0: That's a big damn deal. That means you have to get through a

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6: A Better Life with Dr. Sanjay Gupta.
7: For decades, the prevailing wisdom for someone who's had a heart attack has been to put them on beta blockers for the rest of their life. But new research suggests that might not be necessary, and that the benefits of these medications probably taper off after a year or two. On the whole, and for the average person, beta blockers are very safe and very effective. But, as with any medication, they can come with a cost. A financial one, and also potential side effects. We're talking about things like fatigue, dizziness, dry mouth, dry eyes. I want to be clear when I say that you absolutely should talk to your doctor before starting or stopping any medication. Point is, if you're years out from a heart attack and you're in otherwise good health, you might want to ask your doctor about discontinuing beta blockers. You want to, of course, keep up a healthy lifestyle, diet, exercise, and sleep. I'm Dr. Sanjay Gupta, helping you live a better life.
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0: He is Eric Cronin, and I'm Gary McNamara. I just love in one of the stories that I read, they talked about Europeans in Costco and Walmart, like, completely baffled and lost.
1: Yeah, right. Yeah, they don't know what to select. They don't know what to do with all the choice.
0: And, of course, Bernie Sanders could settle that for the United States if we wanted to.
1: Yes,
0: and I'm sure Mamdani could because, as Bernie Sanders said, it's atrocious.
1: Yeah.
0: That we have 42 brands of deodorant.
1: Right.
0: Was it like 42 brands? Was it remember?
1: Something like that? Yeah, yeah.
0: And so we had to, it's a waste of, what did he say? It's a waste of capital. It's a waste of human endeavors to have 40.

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10: We are Red Eye Radio. He's Eric Crowley, and I'm Gary McNamara. All right, you want to see what's going on in Texas?
11: All right.
10: This is the Democrat State Convention, and this is Democratic Texas Land Commissioner Ben Flores talking about James Tallarico. Here we go.
12: All right. It's time to say that James is trans. We're all trans. When they say James is a gay tofu-eating vegan, we're all gay tofu-eating vegans. And when they say James is going to hell, we'll say we're all going to hell. It's time.
11: Well, I mean,
10: what's the, people are like,
11: I don't know that I have an argument.
10: It's like, what's the message?
11: Yeah. I don't know what to argue here. I don't know that I have an argument. Now, I would hope that you would each get saved and not go to hell. I mean, that's my hope for every human.
10: And by the way, with that statement, Mr. Flores, take the damn cowboy hat off. It doesn't fit.
11: Yeah.
10: It doesn't fit the culture.
11: Well, it's, you know, we're all trans. Well, speak for yourself on that. Because, nope, unless you got a mouse in your pocket and the mouse happens to be trans too, there's no we in this because I'm not trans. You know, this is the whole thing, though.
10: God, they're just, I mean,
11: you know
10: it makes
11: what it reminds me of? The I am Cecil.
10: Yes.
11: When Cecil the lion was killed.
10: Yes.
11: And then, you know, all the protesters, I am Cecil. And then the other one would scream, no, I am Cecil. Neither one of you is Cecil.
10: I'm more Cecil than you're Cecil.
11: That's right. You're not Cecil. Everyone knows you're not Cecil. You're Larry.
10: Remember the cartoon Beanie and Cecil?
11: Yeah.
10: Do you remember that?
11: Yeah, whatever happened to that?

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6: Not all screen time is created equal, and a new study out of Sweden is helping us understand this even better. So researchers followed more than 20,000 people over nearly two decades and determined that passive screen time, like sitting on the couch and watching television, raised someone's risk of dementia. But if they did something active, like reading, puzzles, or interacting with other people, this same group of people saw their risk of dementia drop. Just like you gotta put the work in to keep your body in shape as you age, you basically have to do the same thing with your brain. A couple things I have found to help: working to learn something new every day, whatever it might be, challenging yourself in some way every day, and really importantly, staying socially active. Some days that means meeting friends in person. Other days, maybe an email, a text, or a phone call. Just stay engaged. I'm Dr. Sanjay Gupta, helping you live a better life.
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8: We are Red Eye Radio. He's Eric Cronin. I'm Gary McNamara. Just looking at the Babylon Bee, and I'm looking at this headline. And a couple of sentences after, below the headline, I'm like, well, this really may not be parody. In controversial decision, Supreme Court rules, words temporary and forever are not the same. This is because of temporary protective status. Yeah. United States Supreme Court ruled 6-3 on Tuesday that the words temporary and forever are different, bucking years of tradition. The court's ruling that two distinct words have two distinct definitions and cannot be used interchangeably sent ripples through the nation, forcing legislators to treat a law or a status as temporary if that's what it actually says. This is the best part of it. As part of the court's official opinion, Justice Thomas wrote, "Don't you people understand English?"
9: I love it. That's more true than parody art.
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5: We are Red Eye Radio. He's Eric Crowley, and I'm Gary McNamara. All right, you want to see what's going on in Texas?
6: All right.
5: This is the Democrat State Convention, and this is Democratic Texas Land Commissioner Ben Flores talking about James Tallarico. Here we go.
7: All right. Next time they say that James is trans, we're all trans. When they say James is a gay tofu-eating vegan, we're all gay tofu-eating vegans. And when they say James is going to hell, we'll say we're all going to hell. Next time.
6: Well, I mean,
5: what's the, people are like,
6: I don't know that I have an argument.
5: It's like, what's the message?
6: Yeah. I don't know what to argue here. I don't know that I have an argument. Now, I would hope that you would each get saved and not go to hell. I mean, that's my hope for every human.
5: And by the way, with that statement, Mr. Flores, take the damn cowboy hat off. It doesn't fit.
6: Yeah.
5: It doesn't fit the culture.
6: Well, it's, you know, we're all trans.
5: Well,
6: speak for yourself on that. Because, nope. Unless you got a mouse in your pocket, and the mouse happens to be trans too. There's no we in this, because I'm not trans. You know, this is the whole thing, though.
5: God, they're just, I mean,
6: you know what it reminds me of? The I am Cecil.
5: Yes.
6: When Cecil the lion was killed.
5: Yes.
6: And then, you know, all the protesters, I am Cecil. And then the other one would scream, no, I am Cecil. Neither one of you is Cecil.
5: I'm more Cecil than you're Cecil.
6: That's right. You're not Cecil. Everyone knows you're not Cecil. You're Larry.
5: Remember the cartoon Beanie and Cecil?
6: Yeah.
5: Do you remember that?
6: Yeah, whatever happened to that?

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2: Will the U.S. and Iran keep talking? I'm Dave Anthony, Fox News. One Iranian official's disputing reports that are still planned for tomorrow after a flare-up in fighting the last few days.
3: When the Iranians attacked yet another oil tanker, the U.S. ramped up strikes, going after Iranian military surveillance infrastructure, communication systems, air defense sites, drone storage facilities, and mine-laying capabilities. In response, the Iranians launched missiles and drones toward Kuwait and Bahrain early Sunday. The goal here for the Trump administration in the short term remains keeping the Strait of Hormuz open and safe.
2: Fox's Trey Yingston, Tel Aviv. Israel and Hezbollah also keep battling despite attempts to stop that in Lebanon. Israeli strikes targeted the militants over the weekend after an Israeli soldier was killed. As for talks, maybe tomorrow in Qatar, U.S. Ambassador to the U.N. Mike Waltz tells Fox News Sunday they have to prevent Iran from having nuclear weapons.
4: The president's patience isn't going to last forever. Discussions are ongoing, particularly at a technical level of how to get inspectors in.
2: They keep digging and searching for earthquake survivors in Venezuela after finding more over the weekend.
5: Days after dual earthquakes struck the country, the death toll has now surpassed more than 1,400 and is expected to keep rising. Venezuelans are criticizing the government's response as inadequate, as civilian-led rescue efforts overshadow rescue operations. An American rescue team pulled an infant and her mother from the rubble.
2: Fox's Ashley Strohmeyer. There are heat advisories and heat warnings in much of the Midwest today, and those high temperatures will move east. It could hit 100 or more in Washington, New York City later this week after a deadly heat wave in Europe.
6: Over the last week, heat records have been broken across Europe. Germany experiencing its hottest day ever for the third day in a row, 107 degrees. World Health Organization Chief Tedros Adhanom Ghebreyesus says more than 1,300 excess deaths have been recorded since June 21st.
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2: How far left is the Democratic Party going? That is an issue in this election season, and New York City's socialist mayor is leading the way.
11: Mayor Mamdani backed three progressive Democrats in primaries last week, all of them winning. When it was posed on ABC's This Week that Republicans would make him the face of the Democratic Party, he responded,
12: "Let them."
11: He said in his 6 months, he's achieved free child care and money for tenants who were cheated by landlords.
12: While also delivering the lowest recorded crime in our city's history. That's what it looks like to have democratic socialism.
11: Last week, President Trump called the candidates Mamdani endorsed communists who were finally making their move. Gernal Scott, Fox News.
2: On Wall Street, stock futures are rising, coming off Friday's modest selling. 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Today, three more matches, Brazil versus Japan, then Germany takes on Paris.
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22: 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Gary McNamara and Eric Hurley talk about everything from politics to social issues and news of the day. 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
2: All across the USA, we are Red Eye Radio. He is Eric Hurley and I'm Gary McNamara. Welcome and good morning.
23: Hi.
24: My phone. Hello.
2: Yeah, very good.
24: Hello. I think that was all me.
2: Yeah, that was.
24: Yeah, I can't blame producer Ron on that.
2: Yeah.
24: I'll try to do that later, but right now I got to blame me.
2: It's the big red button that you push.
24: Yeah, it's which confuses me because green means go. Red means stop. 42 years, I still don't have it right. Wow. What a weekend.
2: And I'm thinking of the Alien movie.
24: Yeah.
2: What was it with Jeff? What's his name?
24: Jeff Goldblum?
2: No.
24: He was in Independence Day, right?
2: No. The other one where he comes down to, or Starman? Starman. Mm. Thinking of Starman.
24: Jeff Bridges,
2: yes. Yeah. Where he went flying through, she thought the red light. What are you doing? I showed you how to drive. He goes, no, I paid attention. Red means stop. Green means go.
24: Yeah.
2: Yellow means go very fast.
24: Yeah.
2: Go faster.
24: Yeah. Right. It's funny because I just said that to somebody the other day. It was my grandson. One of my grandsons was in the truck with me. And it's like, it's yellow. And it's like, Papa, yellow means yield and slow down. I said, no, it means go faster.
2: But you said Jeff Goldblum. I went, yeah, he is an alien, isn't he?
24: Yeah, well, he was in an alien movie, and he was in a dinosaur movie.
2: Yes, he was.
24: Might there be dinosaurs on this dinosaur tour? It's one of the great lines ever, Jurassic Park. But,
2: good weekend?
24: Yeah, it was very eventful. I went to Shell Rotella Super Rigs for the 26th time as a judge. It was a great turnout. We had a really awesome turnout from the trucking community. It's about working trucks. So these trucks not only deliver freight, they also look great. And so many encouraging stories, and that's the great thing. We actually get, as judges, time to spend with the drivers telling us basically their entire story. And there was a great story about, in fact, we saw this Army truck pull up. And I'm like, well, okay, well, that's different. Is the Army entering this? Or did Iran invade and did I not hear about it? Right? And so I'm looking at it and I'm thinking to myself, well, what's this? And I'm expecting like a collector, you know, an older guy like us or something, you know, step down and go, oh, I had a chance to buy one of these. And maybe I drove this in, you know, when I served. And so this is, you know, I bought one.
0: Like,
24: I go
0: like,
24: around.
0: Like Tim Allen buying the tank.
24: Yeah.
0: In a storyline on Last Man Standing.
24: Yeah. And so I go around and it's a very young man. And I'm telling you, he looks all of 15 and he's telling us every single detail about this truck, what this truck is. Then the question was asked, why'd you buy it? Because my mom rode in one when she served in Iraq.
0: Oh.
24: Then the story got greater. And he's telling us again about everything, the tires and everything. And then I said, okay, you're hauling a flatbed trailer. And he said, yeah. He goes, I had to paint that camouflage because the colors were kind of weird and the wheels were yellow. So I painted that myself and it matched the truck. And I'm like, wow. I said, so what do you do with the truck? Because it is about working trucks. And he said, I haul my heavy equipment. I said, your heavy equipment? I'm thinking this kid's got to be 15 at most. Very skinny. Knew everything, though. He said, yeah. When I was 15, I started working in the excavation company that my uncle owns. And then I told him, I want to do that. So he started teaching me about all of that. And now I have heavy equipment and I run an excavation company. I said, I'm sorry. How old are you? He said, I'm 20.
0: Wow.
24: I said, when did you buy this truck? This massive military truck? He said, 2 years ago. I said, you bought this truck
0: at 18.
24: When you were 18. Yeah. And you built a business and you're at 20. Yeah. You guys busy? Busy all the time. My mom and dad helped me out with the business part. And I'm the only one in the company that has a CDL, so I do all the driving. And it's crazy. And we gave him, his name is Killian Flannery. Killian, if you're out there, he was the rock star. All of the entire group of drivers out there on the lot were coming up to his truck and learning his story. So he's inspired by his mom's service in Iraq to buy that particular truck. Then he knows that truck's going to give him the advantage in excavation, and he buys heavy equipment to do what his family also does as a business and create his own version of that. And we gave him the Steve Sturgis Award. Steve Sturgis was a longtime judge at Shell Rotella Super 8s, and we created that award when Steve passed away a few years ago. And Steve was the world's one of the greatest experts on equipment, on big rigs, on cars. He reviewed for a living, in fact. He would drive cars all over the world. He traveled all over. He's my friend I keep mentioning from Great Britain. And I knew him for years. We served as judges for years at that event together, and he taught me so much. But we honor trucks that Steve would absolutely geek out over. But the story behind that, Steve would still be talking about it right now like I am because it was so inspirational. Here's a 20-year-old kid. And he has a couple of disabilities, by the way. And I won't get into those disabilities because I don't see them. I don't see any limitations for Killian Flannery. He doesn't see any limitations. He's going on to the next show, and he held that plaque when we presented it to him. The crowd was cheering because he had already become the rock star, the inspiration, because of the work that he put in to build that business. It was one of the most inspiring moments in my 26 years as a judge at Shell Rotella Super Rigs, period. And I've had many. A young man whose father won the event back in Tomah, Wisconsin years ago is now building trucks himself. And the young Mr. Rethwich winning contests on actually building trucks and doing, you know, continuing the family business, knows everything. At 12, he was helping his dad and changing the oil and doing everything, the maintenance on those big rigs. And the one thing he couldn't do is the filter, Bill said, because he couldn't put his hands around the filter. He couldn't get his smaller hands around the filter. So he needed help with the filter. But everything else, he was helping on the maintenance starting at 12. And these are the lessons that everyone, I'm 60. My inspiration comes from Bill's son. It comes from Killian. It comes from Jennifer, Killian's mom, who served this country, because I know she did a great job as a mom and did a great job serving this country.
0: Yeah.
24: And, you know, you think about all of this where I love to make excuses as to why I can't get something done. I'm the worst offender there. But it's really hard to do it when you see those inspiring stories of young people doing it, and if whether they have a disability or not. And you just wonder, my gosh, what is their day like?
0: I mean, it just shows you when you're determined to do something, you can do it. You can succeed. You may not be able to succeed at what you love to do, but if you wish to succeed, you can succeed. And what I found out in life is the things that you wish to succeed in, you may never reach. And the things that you don't think you would want to do, you end up doing, and you end up loving them.
24: Yeah, you do. And, you know, and it, there were moments, too, that other drivers shared with me, you know, about their faith. And they were very proud of their faith, as they should be. And I just thought to myself, there's a message to be had here. I wish everybody could see through my eyes what I experienced this year at Shell Rotella Super Rigs. And I've experienced over the years, in fact, at this event and others, where you and I talk about, you know, because we're knee deep in the middle of assessing all of it. And, you know, what happens inside the Beltway, how it affects the rest of the country. And then we talk about how, you know, the left will often, you know, say, well, you know, the right is the enemy and blah, blah, blah, blah, blah, blah. And there were no enemies. There were people showing up, doing their thing, being nice to each other, having a good time, being respectful, learning from each other. That's who we are as a society, as you and I have been saying for years. And it was just inspiring. It's the kind of thing that I probably have four college degrees when it comes to what I've learned overall about the trucking industry, transportation, what it means to this country, the economy. And it is something that I think, again, if we all stop and take a look at how it all runs and understand, you know, I do know that we have that basic understanding, because I heard somebody else say this a couple of weeks ago. Unsolicitedly, they said, you know, they try and make a big deal about how, you know, we're separated as a nation and everything else. And, you know, yeah, there's a bunch of disagreements out there, but I run into people every day from all walks of life, and I get along with them just fine. And I thought to myself, you and I talk about this a lot. There are very fundamental disagreements, and it's important to point those out, which is why you and I say, well, don't hold back. Own it. Whatever it is you want. You know, the party now, the Democratic Party now, is trying to decide if Mom Donnie is dodging the question on prisons. Should they exist? This is how bad it's getting.
0: Jonathan Carl, I'm sorry. What a wimp.
24: Yeah, no.
0: Ask the damn questions.
24: Just get straight to it.
0: Right.
24: What a wimp. And you know,
0: I'm sorry.
24: This is the thing that I've learned from truck drivers, the truck driving community over the years. They don't really have time for BS. You got to get straight to it. They've got a job to do. And like you said, there are jobs in this world you can't get wrong. You can't screw it up. And driving is one of them. And, you know, plumbing, electricians, mechanics, whatever it might be, you've got to get it right. So get straight to the point. Don't hold back. Own it. But in the political realm, you know, it just seems like people are so afraid to approach. We shouldn't be afraid, because there aren't two sides to every story. There's not going to be a kumbaya moment. There wasn't from the beginning. We started with a revolutionary war.
0: Oh, that's timely.
24: Yeah.
0: Oh, by the way, look at my shirt.
24: Yeah, you've got a You're wearing a... Is that Cuba? Is that the Cuban flag?
0: Yeah. Yes. Well, actually, in honor of Mandani, I'm the hammer and sickle hammer shirt and that I'm sickle. Wearing now. You know, I think it's very appropriate.
24: They don't sell those at Old Navy.
0: It shows my pride. Pride in what? I have no idea. No.
24: Now, you got a full-on button-down shirt, summer shirt, with the American flag, some fireworks on it.
0: Statue of Liberty, yeah. Fireworks, yes. Hats, everything.
24: Right.
0: Now, my thing is, if I actually was thinking about this, because Friday, heading to see Dad again and be back for Independence Day back in New York.
24: Yeah.
0: And I thought to myself, might they not let me on the plane if I wear this because I'm offending too many liberals who may be traveling this weekend? Or are liberals all staying home because, as we've seen now, half of Democrats wish not to live in this country? You saw that.
24: Right. Poll, oh, right? Yeah. You know? Yeah. You have to wonder, our event this year, it's at a different location every year, but the event Shell puts on, Super Rigs, was at Bristol. Motor Speedway. And I'll tell you, first of all, the rolling hills of Tennessee. Wow. Both my mom's family and my dad's family go back to Tennessee. My dad in Nashville and my mom in the rural parts of Tennessee for years. And I just love the rolling hills, the Smoky Mountains of Tennessee. And it's just beautiful there. And the people are great. And I kind of did wonder, I was on a small plane. I was on a regional plane going out and coming home. Flew into a regional airport and out, and no issues whatsoever. Although we had, in the Bristol area on Saturday, just as we're getting to the awards portion of it Saturday afternoon, it just let loose. 50-mile-an-hour winds and everything else. And I wondered if I was going to get off the ground, if our plane was going to be delayed. We had no delays. I got home, but I thought about that. I thought about, the people that come and go. And also the people, there's plenty of liberals in the Bristol area. Anywhere you go today, there's plenty of them. And we all get along and we've had that conversation, we go about our business day to day. But I also would love to just sit, not debate, but ask questions about what people think or what they know about what's going on right now in our country. I'm just very curious because I do think a lot of people just don't want to get in the middle of it, or they spend so much time working. A friend of mine owns a trucking company and they're working from 5 a.m. until midnight or longer. They're doing something with their company. And so there's no time to slow down and learn everything. They obviously have to learn about regulations and all of that, but how many people just don't understand what's going on right now and just kind of go along to get along?
0: Oh, ignorance is absolutely bliss.
24: Willfully ignorance is more blisser.
0: But I said this when I was back seeing my dad last weekend.
24: Yeah, yeah.
0: And I just, and then like 2 weeks before I was back too, and I'm just back. And as I just talked to regular people, it's like, it's almost as everybody's just turned off everything that's happening. They don't want to hear anymore.
24: Yeah. Yeah. Right. Yeah. No,
0: they're
24: absolutely done. It's this fatigue, basically, yeah. Which is not what you want going into a midterm for either party.
0: We are Red Eye Radio.
24: Brought to you by Hotshot Secret.
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0: We're Red Eye Radio. He is Eric Carly, and I'm Gary McNamara. While you were gone, and I did send you the text, Dad got out of the hospital, so that was
24: such great news. Yeah,
0: just so people know, I mean, we were quite worried because both the admitting doctor and the emergency room doctor, when my father went in, said it's not survivable.
24: Mm.
0: And that would have been about 10 days ago, or 12 days ago.
24: Wow.
0: And you know, my father reacted very quickly to the antibiotics and everything else, and he's back home again.
24: That's great news.
0: So it's just, you know, so that was really, That was really, really good news.
24: Yeah, so, very good news.
0: Yep. Coming up, the situation in Iran, plus the great parts of the World Cup. I mean, there's so many articles out there about how Europeans and people around the world are coming here. You know, you mentioned it before. That I saw a woman that commented said, all we hear is that we figured the United States was like at war with each other.
24: Yeah. Right.
0: You know, almost like going to Bosnia in the early 90s or something.
24: Yeah.
0: And it was like, we found this an incredible country. I'm reading here, Wall Street Journal, European soccer fans marvel at the splendor of America's suburbs. Wow. We'll get to that in a whole bunch more. I mean, and social media just pounding with people from around the world saying, wow. Wow. And then the air conditioning debate.
24: Oh.
0: That's been going. It was nuts.
24: I love it.
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12: When we talk about how much exercise someone should get, current guidelines call for about 150 minutes of moderate intensity exercise or 75 minutes of vigorous intensity exercise every week. New study out of the UK makes a strong case for vigorous exercise if and when you can do it. Now, researchers determined that even little bursts of vigorous exercise can significantly reduce someone's risk of 8 different diseases: dementia, type 2 diabetes, fatty liver disease, chronic respiratory disease, chronic kidney disease, immune-mediated inflammatory diseases, major cardiovascular events, and atrial fibrillation. We're not talking about complicated training programs here. Just work with what you can into your everyday life. If you are breathless and unable to speak in complete sentences, then you've hit the mark. I'm Dr. Sanjay Gupta, helping you live a better life.
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0: And I'm Gary McNamara along with Eric Harley. The good parts of the World Cup and the latest from Iran coming up in just a minute.
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0: Just social media over the last, well, since the World Cup has started, but really as it, you know, as it continues and you have people from around the world here for longer periods of time, it's just really amazing how, and the media is covering it too, how people just love it. Who did the article that was like, it's almost like saying people from around the world love the United States. Well, they shouldn't.
24: No, I can see that. You know, I was telling you about my dearly departed friend, Steve Sturgis, and he was the one who would say to me, because he lived here in the States from Great Britain, but he would often go back to Europe, and he would say, the media here is obsessed with the whole racism thing. They seem to be obsessed with the division. Now, of course, these days, and I haven't obviously talked to him in a few years, and in his later years, I didn't talk to him about how it was evolving over there and where it was going over in Europe. But he said it's just an obsession with the American media, that they're really pushing it, pushing it, pushing it. And you would think like you were saying earlier, that America is just completely, you know, just in this, in a real war, a true civil war. There is a cultural war, but it's a proverbial war. We're not in each other's face most of the time, outside of a couple of rallies here and there.
0: But some of the things that on social media, this is the woman in the financial sector who's been living in London. She's an American citizen, but she put, and this is in response to everything we hear from people coming in for the World Cup.
24: Mm-hmm.
0: Been living in London for 3 years, and every time I come back to the United States, I have to recalibrate. When you're overseas, you tend to forget what real abundance feels like. So much so, I stood there in the granola aisle, mouth open, brain completely short-circuited, yeah, as I stared at a ridiculous wall of infinite choice. Bazillions of brands, flavors, and innovations.
24: Yeah.
0: Chocolate, peanut butter, banana crunch, maple pecan, espresso, keto,
24: yeah,
0: collagen-packed,
24: yeah,
0: probiotic, gluten-free, protein-loaded, you name it. I was straight-up paralyzed by the options. The French call it embarrassment of choice, that overwhelming feeling when there are simply too many great things to pick from. It's usually used positively or neutrally. The options are desirable, but the embarrassment highlights the mild frustration, guilt, and indecision it causes. But Americans don't get embarrassed by it at all.
24: No,
0: because they don't feel guilt about having more. It is the land of plenty for a reason. It's easy to start a food company here. It's easy to build brands, and it's easy to just employ and fire people. That freedom unleashes relentless innovation and variety, feeding an unstoppable demand for better, tastier, healthier, and crazier options. No wonder Europeans lose their minds the first time they step into a Costco.
24: Yes.
0: American abundance is a policy and a cultural choice. Wow.
24: I have a friend from Scotland, Stephen, photographer, great photographer, very talented, lives in Idaho and has for years now, loves it. And he says, you know, the one thing about Americans is you don't know that you can't do it. He says, in Scotland, we want to, you know, create something, start a business. The government, the red tape is basically telling us all the reasons why we can't.
0: This is another woman from Great Britain who's been posting a lot. I've seen her all over the place. And I don't know why. I don't know why my algorithms pick up on her. But she said she's here for the World Cup. One thing I've noticed about Americans, no one is scared of Monday mornings like people are in Europe.
24: Mm.
0: People know that if they want to make a lot of money, they need to get up and work for it.
24: Yeah.
0: No one expects people to do it for them.
24: Right.
0: Whoa. I'm like, yeah. Wow.
24: Yeah, crazy, right?
0: She also wrote, here, I think the average American would struggle to live in the rest of the world, not because they can't handle it, but because they would struggle seeing how bad a lot of the systems and technology are. We couldn't even comprehend having something like a driverless car on our streets.
24: Right. Yeah.
0: And then you had, let me just find it here. Wall Street Journal did an entire article. European soccer fans marvel at the splendor of America's suburbs. Dutch fans in Missouri. Oh, they left here. They were crazy here. Crazy good, though.
24: Yeah.
0: Dutch fans in Missouri see a nation that is risky and expensive, but vast and bountiful. Quote, everything is three times the size.
24: Yeah.
0: One guy, a Dutch soccer fanatic, saw his team would be playing along the border of Missouri and Kansas, and he made a detour in his worldwide road trip. He got into his camper van and drove south from Toronto, making stops in Detroit, Chicago, and Indianapolis along the way. And other European fans who flocked to Kansas City for the World Cup beheld the fruits of the American economy from a vantage point few foreign tourists typically see.
24: Right.
0: Suburban superstores, hulking plates of food, quiet streets. He marveled at the sprawling houses, a contrast to the tightly packed homes of the Netherlands. Quote, it's spacious, he said. You go here for shopping and there for your dentist. People are so rich here. I think that's why Americans can be so nice.
24: No, I mean, it really is. I think, and I love this, the fact that, that they're able to compare it directly. We've never lived the experience. I had a friend I mentioned from Germany, and she was having to go back to Germany. She had married an American, and he passed away unexpectedly. But I'm not sure how it works exactly with her getting her citizenship, but she had not become a citizen yet. So she had to go back to Germany, and she was so distraught about that. And she told me the time here, obviously, she was distraught about the loss of her husband. But she also said our life together here was so different. And she said we didn't have to acquire, we didn't feel like we had to acquire, you know, millions in dollars or a mansion or anything else. We were just free to, you and I have talked about this. Success isn't always becoming a trillionaire.
0: Well, no.
24: Until your stock drops and you're no longer a trillionaire. But it's not, and you know, Elon and people like that don't do it for the money. They're doing it for the innovation. But
0: remember,
24: yeah,
0: he's no longer a trillionaire.
24: That's what I said.
0: Okay.
24: Until your stock drops and you're no longer a trillionaire. Okay. Yeah. Yeah. So, and which made me sad because we're, you know, the Democrats are getting their way. We no longer have trillionaires. But, but the, you know, the idea of that, you know, that you and I've talked about it. We both had family members. My dear departed brother, who passed away a couple of months ago, he was successful. He paid off his house. He lived his life the way he wanted to. He didn't make millions in what he did. He made enough money. He saved it. He spent it wisely. He lived below his means. And all of this came together to constitute the definition of success. And those are the things that are, I think, if you look at this, the abundance, the opportunity, what these Europeans are seeing here, the freedom to move about, to get in your camper trailer and just say, hey man, I'm just, or in your camper vehicle and you're just, I'm just going to drive around and look at all these things, along the way.
0: I saw one woman that said it's amazing the number of cars and how people can go everywhere. And she said, I guess the only negative thing is seeing the world out through a car window. And I'm like, you just complimented it.
24: Right.
0: Of course. But if you didn't have the car, you wouldn't be able to see it out your car window. You're and just roll it down. The other thing, I'm going to read a couple more things that they said here. The Europeans had plenty of thoughts on American culture. We are a bit shocked about all the food you were eating, said Dutch national team superfan Sandra Tati. Fans also balked at the size of Costco's and the vastness of the highways. In recent days, social media has been filled with videos of Europeans gawking at the staples of suburban American life. A two-car garage, a walk-in closet, a second refrigerator. One Brit went viral for trying Chick-fil-A for the first time. That was absolutely banging, he said. Mm-hmm. And another, he toured the inside of an American fire station, marveling at the size of the trucks and the station itself. This is nuts. Honestly, the data sheds some light. The average American home is about 1,800 square feet, with new single-family homes measuring well over 2,000 feet, according to U.S. Census Bureau data. Europeans, 1,000 square feet, 1,100 square feet on average, according to data from U.K. and the European Union data agencies. Such measures of wealth offer only a partial view of what it's like to live in the two continents. Europeans might earn less and own less stuff, but they also work less hours and many argue benefit from stronger safety nets. When Ron Visert and his American wife were weighing where to settle down, the U.S. or the Netherlands, they calculated that they could spend $40,000 less in the Netherlands than they did in the U.S. The difference in salaries was erased, though, by the equivalent gap in standard of living. You have a lower standard of living over there.
24: Yeah, right.
0: You make less work hour. You don't work less hours. But that's the one where the one person says, Americans just, they seem to be energetic to work. They seem to be energetic to work, like the young man you were talking about that you met this past weekend, who was 20 years old and basically runs his own.
24: Parking company. 15 saw that inspiration of what he wanted, saw exactly what he wanted. You know, my friend, Steve that I mentioned, one time, at a Super Rigs event, we're having lunch. He's telling me about, they had bought a house to rent out in the south of France. And he said, we'll go there and spend a month because he was a writer. He could work from anywhere. And his wife, same thing. And so they would go there and spend a month. And he said, it's great. It's a small little wine village. And everything shuts down in the village for 3 hours for lunch. And he says, if you walk in at 5 minutes till lunchtime, you know, into a store, they're looking at you like you better get it and get out because we're closing. They close the doors except the restaurants. And you sat at that table. It's not like you go to a restaurant now, you know, here or here in the U.S., and that table will turn over a few times during a lunch period. And he said, no, we sat, and then they closed at like 4 p.m. So, and I'm like, yeah, but you can't get anything done. What was getting done? You know, America's about productivity in order to, you know, again, afford those choices, that abundance, and do what you want, work, which means also work as hard as you want, just like Killian. In his truck. So that's part of it.
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18: Don't miss out on all the action.
22: The high

0: He is Eric Cronin. I'm Gary McNamara. I just love in one of the stories that I read, they talked about Europeans in Costco and Walmart, like, completely baffled and lost.
1: Yeah, right. Yeah, they don't know what to select. They don't know what to do with all the choice.
0: And, of course, Bernie Sanders could settle that for the United States if we wanted to.
1: Yes.
0: And I'm sure Mandami could because, Bernie Sanders said, it's atrocious.
1: Yeah.
0: That we have 42 brands of deodorant.
1: Right.
0: Was it like 42 brands? Was it remember?
1: Something like that? Yeah, yeah.
0: And so we had to, it's a waste of, what did he say? It's a waste of capital. It's a waste of human endeavors to have 42 different deodorants when you could just have one.
1: Right. Exactly.
0: And it's like so
1: because he sees it as the government should be making. You know, they should be controlling the means of production. He sees that in the communist eyes. And that if we were a communist nation, we would only have one because that capital and all of that, those resources, those people could be doing other things for their job, which is to work for the government.
0: But would you have 72 hour deodorant like you have now?
1: No, you wouldn't. It would be 72 minutes at best.
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3: The U.S. is still planning talks with Iran tomorrow. I'm Dave Anthony, Fox News. Despite attacks over the weekend with Iran still trying to control shipping in the Strait of Hormuz, U.S. Ambassador to the U.N. Mike Waltz tells Fox News Sunday the talks after the deal that extended a ceasefire are key.
4: Focused on ensuring Iran never has a nuclear weapon, but they need to understand their leverage is diminishing by the day.
3: But Fox's Trey Yinks reports from Tel Aviv.
5: Over the weekend, 60 members of Iran's Assembly of Experts released a statement saying Iran's nuclear rights must not be subject to discussion or dispute. This government body also threatened President Trump and Israeli Prime Minister Netanyahu, saying they must be brought to justice. The statement comes as the situation between Israel and Hezbollah plays out on a separate but parallel track. The Israelis launched new strikes against Hezbollah this weekend after Hezbollah killed one IDF soldier.
3: As part of the deal negotiated with the U.S., Iran can sell oil and get sanctions relief and access at some point to frozen funds. Iran's president claims Qatar, where talks may be held tomorrow, will release $6 billion in assets, though U.S. officials have said no Iranian money has been unfrozen at this point. The digging and the searching through earthquake rubble continues in Venezuela, where survivors keep being found.
6: 12 hours of painstaking effort saw the father and his son pulled from the ruins of their home. The pair among 33 people rescued over the weekend, but some 1,500 are confirmed dead after last week's double earthquake in Venezuela. Thousands more missing. Despite an international operation, more help is needed.
3: Fox's Jonathan Savage. Wildfires keep burning in Utah. One near the Colorado line killed three firefighters over the weekend, injured two others. The biggest of the fires is the cottonwood in the Fish Lake National Forest in Utah, the largest in the country right now. It's burned about 145 square miles, zero containment. 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
3: Luigi Mangione returns to court today, this time for a hearing in the federal case against him in New York City, where Mangione also faces state charges in the murder of Brian Thompson, the UnitedHealthcare CEO, shot and killed outside a hotel in Manhattan in 2024. Another high-profile murder case returns to court today in South Carolina.
18: The pretrial hearing in Lexington, South Carolina, is to discuss deadlines for exchanging evidence and dates for future hearings. Alec Murdoch was convicted in March 2023 of murdering his wife Maggie and son Paul outside their home in 2021. South Carolina Supreme Court last month overturned the convictions and life sentence, ruling the trial judge allowed too much evidence in about unrelated financial crimes and because of jury tampering. A court clerk had warned jurors to not be fooled by Murdoch's testimony. He's still in prison and will be no matter what happens with the murder retrial, serving a concurrent 40-year federal sentence and 27-year state sentence for stealing about $12 million from clients and his family's law firm. Chris Foster, Fox News.
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24: Good morning. This is America in the Morning from Westwood One. I'm John Trout. It's Monday, June 29th, 2026. Here's what's coming up on America in the Morning.
25: The U.S. and Iran agree to halt their dueling weekend attacks as the fragile 60-day ceasefire between the two nations technically continues. I'm John Stolness in Washington.
26: Doxing Jonathan Ross, the ICE officer who shot and killed Renee Good in Minneapolis. I'm Lisa Dwyer.
27: The federal judge declared a mistrial in the arson case against Jonathan Rendernecht. I'm Ed Donahue.
28: Two trading days left in June. The Dow is the only major index on pace for a winning month. I'm Jessica Ettinger.
29: President Trump is threatening a 100% tax from any countries imposing a tax on digital services. Sagar Meghani, Washington.
30: Frenzied speculation surrounding Taylor Swift and Travis Kelce. Julie Walker, New York.
24: All ahead on America in the Morning. It's 7 past. Over the weekend, the U.S. and Iran traded military strikes against one another, putting the temporary 60-day ceasefire in jeopardy. Here's the latest from Washington with our John Stolness.
25: A U.S. official says the Strait of Hormuz is open once more as peace talks scheduled for this week will go on. That's despite a weekend of military operations by Iran and the U.S. Both sides say the other violated the ceasefire that was agreed to after last week's memorandum of understanding was signed. On Thursday, Iran fired a missile and struck a Panama-flagged vessel in the strait. In the Oval Office on Friday, President Trump was asked if there would be a response.
31: I don't like the fact that they took a shot yesterday, actually four. We knocked down three at a ship. Not an Allied ship, but a ship, a very expensive ship. And it was fine, but it took a little beating. They shouldn't be doing that, so you'll find out.
32: Will the U.S. respond? What is your message to
31: Iran?
32: Will they
31: respond? You're going to find out.
25: U.S. forces hit Iranian air defense sites. Iran responded by firing missiles at U.S. targets in Kuwait and Bahrain. Those governments said no Americans were hurt in those attacks. On social media Sunday, the president once again threatened Iran, saying they would cease to exist if they continue to launch attacks. U.S. Ambassador to the U.N., Mike Waltz, tells Fox News Sunday, Iran must allow safe passage for vessels through the strait.
4: If the Iranian regime thinks for a second that President Trump is going to stand by while Iran continues to attack international shipping without a response, or our bases without a response, they're sadly mistaken, and they saw that loud and clear over the last few nights.
25: Despite the president's rhetoric on social media, Walz says Trump wants to come to an agreement with Iran.
4: President Trump is a president of peace. He will always give diplomacy a chance. He gave it a chance last year before Operation Midnight Hammer. He gave it a chance this year. Again, before we hit Iran militarily, and he's giving it a chance now.
25: But Republican Senator Tom Tillis tells CNN State of the Union he does not trust Iran to live up to any deal they agree to. I'm John Stolness in Washington.
24: A controversial measure taking effect this week is drawing sharp criticism from civil rights organizations, which warn it could reshape how one state tracks people without legal status. Correspondent Donna Warder reports.
0: Months after she made a post on social media, poll worker Paige Lynn Gonyer was approached by ICE workers while she was at a polling station in Syracuse. Co-worker Shalia Millage caught the moment on video.
1: And they're bringing her a warning.
0: Gonyer says the officers accused her of doxing Jonathan Ross, the ICE officer who shot and killed Renee Good in Minneapolis, by posting a photo of him.
2: They were insisting that I sign the form,
0: which she refused to do. A Homeland Security spokesperson says that Gonyer's post included the agent's address.
2: I'm leaving it up because I am firm on my right of free speech. And what they are claiming I did does not fall under the definition of doxing, which is what they tried claiming I did.
0: I'm Lisa Dwyer.
24: 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It's 12 after. When we return on America in the Morning, a controversial new state policy. Critics say it could have far-reaching consequences for immigrants. Plus, 10 jurors voted to acquit, but the case isn't over in a Los Angeles man's destructive wildfire lawsuit. After these messages.
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0: 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Here's the Monday National Forecast with AccuWeather.com meteorologist Matt Rindy.
1: The main story across a good portion of the nation will be the building heat wave today. That heat will extend from the Plain States in Texas northward to Minnesota and then eastward to the southeast Tennessee Valley and Ohio Valley. While many southern cities are used to 90-degree temperatures in the summer, these temperatures will climb past historical averages, even reaching mid-100s in parts of Texas into Kansas. This heat will continue for a good part of the week for the same areas and also build into areas farther east. Records will most certainly be challenged during this time. Where cooler weather is expected is in the northwest, where a storm moving northward from the Dakotas into southern Canada will have showers on the western side from Washington and Oregon and a steadier rain in northern Idaho into Montana. The clouds and rain in Montana southward to Wyoming will hold temperatures in the 50s and 60s. And this same system will also spark strong to severe thunderstorms in the central and eastern Dakotas into northern Minnesota, which will be capable of damaging winds, hail, and even an isolated tornado. The rest of the west will be largely dry outside of some scattered afternoon showers or thunderstorms over the mountains. Highs will range from the 70s and 80s from Northern California to Utah and warm to the 100s over the southwest deserts. And there'll be a few stronger thunderstorms forming this afternoon through parts of West Texas, some of which could become gusty. And additional thunderstorms will fire up through Florida into the Carolinas, producing stronger winds and scattered afternoon showers can form farther north from that. That's the weather across America. It's going to be a cloudy and cool day in Great Falls, Montana, with periods of rain and a high of 54. Chicago, Illinois will have plenty of sunshine, but it's going to be quite hot and humid with a high up to 94. That's the nation's weather. I'm AccuWeather.com meteorologist Matt Rindy.
0: 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I'm John Trout. Civil rights groups are raising concerns after a measure taking effect this week gives state officials expanded authority to identify certain non-citizen residents. Correspondent Donna Warder has that story.
2: A law to take effect Wednesday in Mississippi authorizes the state's Department of Public Safety to compile a list of all immigrants in the U.S. illegally who are living in the state. The law says the department may use all reasonable, lawful investigative means available to determine the number and identities of those immigrants, including country of origin, any criminal history, and the date, location, and status of deportation proceedings. Immigrant advocates fear the law could become a new tactic to target immigrants. Republican State Senator Angela Hill, who sponsored the measure, says states have a right and obligation to help the U.S. government in discouraging illegal immigration. I'm Donna Warder.
0: A deadlocked jury could not reach a unanimous verdict in the case of a man accused of sparking the devastating blaze in Los Angeles. Correspondent Ed Donahue reports.
3: In Los Angeles, a federal judge declared a mistrial in the arson case against Jonathan Rindernecht, the man accused of sparking the deadly 2025 Palisades fire. The judge noted 10 jurors were set on not guilty, and two others were determined to convict. This woman, Serena, identified herself as juror number 4. She was on the not guilty side.
4: I'm not saying, I don't think there was enough evidence to say he started the first fire, but say he did. I don't see why everybody else's negligence of doing things incorrectly, where he needs to be responsible for the whole Palisades. Now if there was enough proof, I'm not going to put somebody down for that entire thing. A lot happened there.
3: Prosecutors will try again, saying the evidence is strong that Rindernecht is responsible for igniting the fire. The retrial is set for October. The Palisades fire killed 12 people in Los Angeles and destroyed thousands of homes. I'm Ed Donahue.
0: It's 18 after. On the way, a check of Monday business headlines, then Swift and Kelsey. A match made in Madison Square Garden when America in the Morning continues after these messages.
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0: We're back. This is America in the Morning. It's 20 after. Last week saw the volatility of tech stocks driven by questions over AI. What's in store today in the markets and for the rest of the week? Here's CNBC's Jessica Ettinger.
1: Wall Street opens this morning for a holiday shortened trading week after a down Friday last Friday for the major averages. The Dow's the only major average in the green for last week and for the month of June so far, with only two trading days left, today and tomorrow. The S&P 500 index and the NASDAQ each on pace for a losing month. The NASDAQ's been down for five straight sessions. Investors have been taking some profits.
2: The Mag 7 names have shed nearly $3 trillion this month. It's the largest monthly decline on record. It would be a mistake, however, to view what's happening with tech as a referendum on the market at large, because it is not. The market looks pretty good, and it's been pretty resilient even as parts of tech have rolled.
1: CNBC's Scott Wapner. A take on some volatility that we've been seeing from Raymond James, Matt Wharton on CNBC.
3: A lot of these big pullbacks we've had in technology are helpful from a market perspective. It clears out some of the momentum excesses. And frankly, for an investor, these provide good opportunities to get into companies that continue to print very strong earnings. So we have urged investors, don't chase the market higher, but use downside opportunistically to get into high quality names where there is earnings durability.
1: U.S. crude oil has been down for 3 weeks now. Traders have been hanging on to hope for peace with Iran. But over the weekend, the U.S. attacked Iran, which President Trump says broke the peace deal by attacking a ship in the Strait of Hormuz. Pickering Energy's Dan Pickering tells CNBC he doesn't think low oil prices will really last.
4: I think it's going to be really difficult to get back to where we were pre-conflict. WTI was below 60. You look at it today, we have one, more risk in the market, two, more expense in the market, and three, a lot lower levels of inventory, which is sort of the cushion or the external insurance in the marketplace. So we're very skeptical that oil's going back to pre-conflict levels. In fact, we think it's probably a little too cheap here.
1: Minneapolis Fed President Neel Kashkari said last week, he's a voting member of the Fed, that he does expect an interest rate increase this year as inflation keeps rising. Consumer sentiment for June came in still below 50 in the University of Michigan data, very negative and near the lowest since the 1970s. Here's what we've got coming up this week. Thursday will be a jobs Thursday, as the Labor Department will release the June employment report ahead of the holiday on Friday. The markets will be closed this Friday for the observed July 4th holiday on the 3rd. This morning, the Dow looks a little different. Alphabet joining the Dow Jones Industrial Index, replacing Verizon.
0: There's CNBC's Jessica Ettinger. It's 24 after. When we return on America in the Morning, Trump protecting digital technology in a fight with our European allies, and wedding bells or wishful thinking for Swiftie fans. That and more when America in the Morning continues after these messages.

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12: Do.
13: Welcome back. You're with America in the Morning. It's 26 after. President Trump escalating his trade fight with European allies in the digital space. Correspondent Sagar Magani reports.
14: President Trump is threatening a 100% tax on imports from any countries, imposing a tax on digital services from American companies. On social media, the president took aim at European nations he says are discussing imminent implementation of taxes on U.S. firms. He's repeatedly pushed back against foreign efforts to either tax or regulate American tech giants and threatened new tariffs last year. This threat comes before his July 4th deadline for the U.S. and European Union to approve a deal capping tariffs on most EU exports at 15%. Digital taxes were not part of that agreement and remain a sticking point. Sagar Magani, Washington.
13: Well, the wedding of the century seems to be shaping up. Are Taylor Swift and Travis Kelce about to say I do at Madison Square Garden? The latest wedding rumors are swirling. Here's correspondent Julie Walker.
15: Frenzied speculation surrounding Taylor Swift and Travis Kelce getting married shortly has been spiking, with nothing publicly confirmed from the Wood singer. The New York Times reports the pair are planning a small gathering at Madison Square Garden July 2nd, followed by a larger event July 3rd. Public records show the city issued permits for loading and unloading theatrical materials at the arena during that time period. And a company that does red carpet events also applied for a permit to set up a canopy outside. Some believe it might be a smokescreen to distract from their real plans. It was nearly a year ago Kelce and Swift announced their engagement with the caption, "Your English teacher and your gym teacher are getting married." Julie Walker, New York.
13: America in the Morning for Monday, June 29th, 2026 is produced by Tom Cusick. I'm John Trout. This is Westwood One.
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13: This is America in the Morning from Westwood One. I'm John Trout. Coming up this half hour,
28: a U.S. brokered agreement will see Israel begin to withdraw from some parts of Lebanon as the 60-day ceasefire between the U.S. and Iran hangs by a thread. I'm John Stolness.
29: Intelligence agencies issue a joint warning. I'm the new old tech guy, Chuck Palm.
30: Pixar Toys defeated Superman's cousin at the box office this weekend. I'm Kevin Carr.
31: No marching bands, only boomboxes at this Independence Day celebration. Saluting America's 250th birthday, I'm Joan Jones.
13: That and more, plus Monday Sports with Robert Workman. America in the Morning continues after these messages.
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0: This is America in the Morning, AccuWeather.com meteorologist Matt Rindy.
1: A storm moving through the Dakotas into Canada will produce strong to severe thunderstorms in the central and eastern Dakotas into northern Minnesota. These storms will be capable of damaging winds, hail, and even an isolated tornado. Cooler weather is expected on the western side of this system. There will be showers through portions of Washington and Oregon and a steadier rain in northern Idaho into Montana. And the clouds and the rain in Montana southward to parts of Wyoming will hold temperatures in the 50s and 60s. The rest of the west will be largely dry, though there will be some scattered afternoon activity over the mountains. Highs will range from the 70s and 80s from Northern California into Utah and warm to the 100s in the southwest deserts. The main story across a good portion of the nation will be the building heat wave today. That heat will extend from the Plain States from Texas northward to southern Minnesota and then eastward into the southeast Tennessee Valley and Ohio Valley. While southern cities are used to 90 degree temperatures in the summer, these temperatures will surpass historical averages, even reaching into the mid-100s in parts of Texas into Kansas. This heat will continue for a good part of the week in these same areas and also build into areas farther east. Records will most certainly be challenged. There'll be a few stronger thunderstorms also forming this afternoon in parts of West Texas that could provide some relief. They could be gusty as well. Additional thunderstorms will fire up in Florida into the Carolinas, producing stronger wind gusts, and scattered afternoon showers could also form farther north into parts of eastern Kentucky, West Virginia, and Virginia. Farther north from that, we'll see a few thunderstorms in northern Michigan for a time this morning, and that will shift out into Canada. Otherwise, the Great Lakes into the northeast will be dry with some sunshine. That's the nation's weather. I'm AccuWeather.com meteorologist Matt Rindy.
0: 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I'm John Trout. After a weekend in which Iran and the U.S. traded missile strikes, the two sides enter Monday saying they will stop. Washington correspondent John Stolness has the latest.
2: In the deal brokered by the United States and announced at the State Department on Friday, Secretary of State Marco Rubio claimed it to be a major milestone.
3: We are happy to announce a framework agreement between the sovereign government of Lebanon and of course, the government of Israel.
2: Rubio said both the Lebanese and Israeli people deserve to live in peace without Lebanon being used as a pawn in a proxy war by Iran and Hezbollah.
3: It's the beginning of the beginning. There's a lot of work ahead. We don't in any way underestimate the difficulty of the task ahead, but we understand the importance of it, how vital it is. And we are honored to have played a part in bringing this together.
2: The agreement would see Israel begin to leave some of the territory they currently occupy. Although Prime Minister Benjamin Netanyahu downplayed the agreement, Israel's offensive in Lebanon has been a major thorn in the side of the peace agreement between the U.S. and Iran and has caused tension between the Trump administration and Netanyahu. Iran has stated Israel's military attacks on Lebanon violate that agreement. Over the weekend, in response to an Iranian missile attack on a Panama flag vessel in the Strait of Hormuz last Thursday, the U.S. launched air attacks on missile defense sites, and Iran responded with drone attacks on U.S. assets in Kuwait and Bahrain. No Americans were hurt in those attacks. U.S. Ambassador to the U.N. Mike Waltz tells Fox News Sunday.
4: Iran has a choice to make. It's going to be a responsible nation, or it can continue down this path to absolute ruin. And don't think for a second that President Trump isn't going to leave every option on the table to achieve not just our aim, the entire world's aim, that Iran never has a nuke.
2: Republican Senator Roger Marshall on NBC's Meet the Press says, despite the fighting, the war is essentially done.
5: The major war is over, and think of this as almost just a mop-up operation.
2: But Republican Senator Tom Tillis tells CNN State of the Union he finds it difficult to believe the Iranians will abide by any peace agreement.
6: At a fundamental level, I just simply don't trust the Iranian leadership, the mullahs, to live up to their commitments. We're already seeing that. I mean, my goodness, Jake, how many ceasefires have we had over the past several months?
2: Waltz disagrees.
4: The regime has never been under this level of pressure, and no president before President Trump so credibly put the military option on the table.
2: I'm John Stolness.
0: After two massive earthquakes in Venezuela, the search for survivors continues. Here's correspondent Haya Panjwani.
7: Venezuelans took the search for missing loved ones into their own hands in the aftermath of back-to-back earthquakes. Nazareth Jimenez is a La Guaira resident with missing family members. She says, we call on the government and countries around the world to help us. Look, we need machines here. Human strength is not enough. We can't remove those structures without them. We need help, please. We need machines. Citizens dug through the rubble of their homes and said they have seen few state rescue teams in the areas hit hardest by the devastating 7.2 and 7.5 magnitude quakes Wednesday. Omar Reis lost family in the quakes. More than 20 of my relatives have died here. And in the Caribbean area in Tanaguarena, I've been left practically alone in this world. I'm Haya Pinjwani.
0: One state says no to fireworks, Lisa Dwyer reports.
8: Utah is restricting fireworks as the largest wildfire in the nation continues to grow. The Cottonwood Fire is one of six large wildfires burning in Utah alone. The National Weather Service issued a rare, particularly dangerous situation warning, urging preparation for rapid fire growth. Dry, windy conditions are fueling wildfire growth across much of the western United States. Director of the Western Regional Climate Center, Tim Brown.
9: So as long as we have these kinds of dry conditions, then the potential for these kinds of fires remains.
8: Red flag warnings are also in effect for parts of California, Nevada, Arizona, New Mexico, Colorado, and Idaho.
9: People really need to be aware of their surroundings.
8: I'm Lisa Dwyer.
0: As a heat wave and high humidity will blast much of the eastern U.S. this week, France records around 1,000 additional deaths as extreme heat breaks European records. When our show continues, ex-National Security Advisor John Bolton pleads guilty to illegally retaining classified information. It's Monday, June 29th. America in the Morning continues after these messages.
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0: Welcome back. You're with America in the Morning. It's 15 till. I'm John Trout. U.S. strikes in Iran. Topping our news, the U.S. strikes Iran in response to a drone attack. Ed Donahue reports.
17: The U.S. has wrapped up retaliatory strikes against Iran. U.S. Central Command says the targets were missile and drone locations and coastal radar sites in Iran. President Trump blamed Iran for a drone strike on a ship in the Strait of Hormuz, saying it violated the ceasefire. Before the strikes, the president was asked if Iran would face consequences.
18: You'll find out.
19: We didn't miss it. Nobody saw it coming. And it hit a ship and did some damage. Can't do that stuff.
17: Arsenio Dominguez with the International Maritime Organization says ships have been in contact with Iran about using the strait, but in this case,
20: what I can confirm to you is that it was not contacting the authorities in Oman in order to transit following the evacuation framework.
17: A member of Iran's parliament told President Trump on social media, the Strait of Hormuz is governed by Iran, so respect the rules and not mistake control for escalation. Ed Donahue, Washington.
0: Meantime, Ukraine kept up its heavy drone assault on Russia, setting fire to a major oil refinery in the south as President Putin acknowledged for the first time Sunday that the country was facing a certain deficit of fuel and vowed to strengthen protection of oil facilities and boost fuel output. Ukraine has stepped up its long-range attacks on Russian military industries and energy facilities in recent months. America in the Morning continues. Back here at home, another state election, another Trump-backed winner. Julie Walker reports.
18: U.S. Representative Julia Letlow wins the Republican nomination for U.S. Senate in Louisiana Saturday, giving President Trump another win after he backed her to replace GOP Senator Bill Cassidy. Letlow defeated State Treasurer John Fleming in the two-candidate runoff after they finished ahead of Cassidy in the GOP primary. Cassidy had voted to convict the president on impeachment charges in 2021. Letlow had promised to work with Trump. Her victory caps Trump's early 2026 effort to back Republican challengers to GOP lawmakers who have disagreed with him and replace them with ones more loyal. I'm Julie Walker.
0: A horrific scene at a so-called no-kill animal shelter. Donna Warder reports.
21: The sheriff in Humboldt County, California, calls it a horrific scene. Authorities found the remains of at least 117 dogs on the grounds of a no-kill animal shelter, many of them with gunshot wounds. The sheriff's office says it also found 21 canine skulls, hundreds of bones, and on Thursday, more than 600 dog collars near a barn where they believe the dogs were killed. Shannon Miranda, the founder of Miranda's Rescue Animal Sanctuary in Fortuna, posted on the shelter's website on June 18th that recent media coverage and online commentary, quote, have presented an incomplete and in some cases inaccurate picture of our work, end quote. I'm Donna Water.
0: America in the Morning continues. Pope Leo and American religious leaders respond to pressures on migrants. Correspondent Walter Ratliff reports.
22: A group of residents in Springfield, Ohio, sing at a demonstration supporting Haitian migrants. A Supreme Court decision this week allows the Trump administration to end legal protections for migrants from Haiti and Syria who are fleeing violence and natural disasters.
23: I expect the Haitians to show up depressed and discouraged, and they come week after week with joy.
22: Pastor Carl Ruby of Central Christian Church says he's learned a lot about faith from the Haitian migrants in his community. During a day trip in northern Italy, Pope Leo XIV exalted the first American saint, Mother Frances Cabrini, as a model for Christians today to care for migrants in need. In praising Cabrini, the Pope said he was inspired by her faith to help migrants who had left everything behind to try to find a better life. Cabrini is the patron saint of migrants. She's well known to many Americans for her work caring for Italian immigrants in the United States at the turn of the last century. I'm Walter Ratliff.
0: A look at the weekend box office on America in the Morning. Here's Kevin Carr.
24: This weekend's box office wasn't very super as last week's champ stayed on top.
25: We're finding more abandoned toys each day.
24: We're down! Buzz Lightyear and Woody maintain first place, earning $70 million in Toy Story 5's second weekend.
25: Toys are for play, but tech is
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24: This puts the animated juggernaut inches from $300 million domestic, with a worldwide total pushing $600 million.
27: What was it like to lose everything in the day?
24: Supergirl had to settle for second place with $38 million.
28: Okay, this does not look like this is going to end well.
24: This DC spinoff came in lower than expected, with mixed reviews and conflicting internet buzz.
29: You cannot give up on me.
24: The second film in the revamped DC universe is a bit of a stumble before the much less expensive Clayface comes out for Halloween.
30: I love you so much.
24: The horror blockbuster Obsession maintained third place with $9.8 million. And rounding out the top five was Steven Spielberg's alien thriller Disclosure Day with $8.1 million. I'm Kevin Carr.
0: Five government intelligence agencies issue a rare joint advisory that AI hacking tools are months away from cracking government and corporate defenses. The new old tech guy, Chuck Palm, has the story.
31: The five intelligence agencies, known as the United States, the United Kingdom, Canada, Australia, and New Zealand, what the spy world refers to as the Five Eyes, issued a rare joint advisory. And joint advisories from this group don't happen over minor threats. Their warning? The most advanced AI models are now good enough and improving fast enough that they could crack cybersecurity defenses of governments and businesses within months. Not years, months. Here's what's different this time. We're not talking about a hacker in a basement sending you a clunky email asking for your password. AI now scrapes your LinkedIn, your Facebook, everything that's public about you, and builds a flawless personalized con. And sounds like it could be written in your boss's voice about a project that you're actually working on. 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This advisory specifically flags small and medium businesses as in, I'm quoting, sitting ducks. Enterprise security budgets can absorb this, but yours might not. What can you do right now? Be sure to patch your software and turn on multi-factor authentication on everything. Stop treating security like we haven't been hacked this year. That is not a strategy. And this time frame window just got a lot shorter. Follow the new old tech guy on X at Chuck Palm.
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1: The 2026 World Cup moved into the knockout round on Sunday in Los Angeles. Canada scored in the 92nd minute to top South Africa 1-0, the Great White North's first ever knockout round match. Three more coming up today, Brazil, Japan in Houston, Germany, Paraguay in Foxborough, and the Netherlands versus Morocco in Guadalupe, Mexico. The U.S. faces Bosnia-Herzegovina on Wednesday night in Santa Clara. The third Grand Slam event on the tennis calendar, Wimbledon, begins today. Jannik Sinner and Iga Swiatek are the defending champions. Sinner and Arena Sabalenka are the top seeds. All eyes will be on center court tomorrow afternoon when Serena Williams returns after a four-year absence to face Australia's Maya Joint. Serena will also play doubles with her sister Venus on Thursday. Baseball Sunday, the league-leading Dodgers downed the Padres 4-2 to win the weekend series and open up a 10-game lead in the NL West. Rangers completed a four-game sweep of the Blue Jays 3-2 and moved ahead of Seattle into first place in the AL West. Guardians scored five in the eighth to sink the Mariners 6-5. Giants tipped the Braves 3-2. Robbie Ray just a smidge better than Chris Sale in a battle of Cy Young winners.
2: It was just working today. It's kind of the game plan going into the game to throw more sinkers and four seams.
1: Royals trimmed the White Sox 5-4. Junior Caminero went deep for the fourth straight game, leading the Rays over the Diamondbacks 5-1. That's their fifth win in a row. Red Sox blew a ninth inning lead, but scored three in the 10th to upend the Yankees 5-4. Cubs got three in the 10th, then held on to stop the Brewers 4-3. And the Astros tamed the Tigers 7-5 in 10 innings, thanks to Christian Walker's three-run shot. Wins for the Nationals, Pirates, Phillies, Angels, Twins, and Cardinals. That's Monday Sports.
0: Thank you, sir. Now 7 till. When we return on America in the Morning, sticking one's neck out to capture a runaway giraffe. After these messages.
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0: Welcome back. You're with America in the Morning. It's 5 till. Well, after days of worry and an unusual search across the Texas countryside, there's finally good news. Gracie the giraffe, whose escape captured widespread attention after she wandered away from her ranch, has been safely located. Correspondent Ben Thomas with the happy ending.
1: Giraffes are not particularly vocal, but they do run. Though Gracie is thought to have more wandered off from a private ranch in the Texas Hill Country about 2 weeks ago, losing track as she fed on leafy trees. Now the Rayall County Sheriff reports an aerial search finally located the three-year-old about 4 miles south. Owner Vic Jones contacted a veterinarian and began putting together a team to bring the giraffe safely back to Cedar Hollow Ranch, about 100 miles west of San Antonio. And while that will take some work, Jones says Gracie is in good shape, standing there deep in the Texas Hill Country, swishing her tail. I'm Ben Thomas.
0: America in the Morning continues. This week at this time, we'll take a look at how America is celebrating our 250th anniversary. Here's today's installment from Joan Jones.
2: One thing that you won't find at the 4th of July parade in Willimantic, Connecticut, is a marching band. The high school band had been dismantled in 1986, so the townspeople resorted to hoisting their boomboxes up on their shoulders and blasting patriotic songs from the local radio station. Tradition, the Boombox Parade, has been going on for 40 years now, and it's still going strong. Near Knoxville, Tennessee, you'll find contestants shooting 200-pound anvils hundreds of feet into the air using gunpowder. Yeah, it's a good tradition that dates back to pioneer days when people used anvil chutes to commemorate holidays and elections. Over to Bolinas and Stinson Beach, California now. These neighboring towns, separated by a lagoon, battle it out every 4th of July with a massive tug-of-war across the lagoon.
3: They're touching the water!
2: This celebration's been going on for over a century. And to Hannibal, Missouri, Mark Twain's childhood home, nothing says patriotic like getting someone else to paint your fence. The National Fence Painting Contest recreates the famous scene from Twain's novel.
4: It said, no. Help me.
2: And back to those hot dogs. Since July 4th, 1972, contestants lined up on Coney Island, New York, to wolf down as many hot dogs as they can in 10 minutes.
5: Celia Bazzard, time. Are you with me, Brooklyn?
2: As seen on ESPN, the record of 76 is held by Joey Chestnut since 2001.
6: It is clearly not affecting Joey Chestnut right now.
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2: Celebrating our nation's 250th anniversary, I'm Joan Jones for America in the Morning.
0: Hear more from Joan Jones in her scheduled reports for this time each day this week. Tomorrow, a look at how we negotiated with France during the American Revolution. America in the Morning for Monday, June 29th, 2026, is produced by Tom Cusick. I'm John Trout. This is Westwood One.
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2: He insists yet again Iran will not have a nuclear weapon. I'm Dave Anthony, Fox News. President Trump wrote that on Truth Social this morning, the day after posting it's very possible Iran will never learn, and we will be forced to militarily complete the job, and Iran's Islamic Republic will no longer exist, this amid more weekend fighting.
3: Technical talks on fleshing out the proposed peace deal are reported by Reuters to be planned for Tuesday in Qatar, but the Iranian deputy foreign minister insists they have nothing in the diary this week. This after the United States and Iran agreed to end a recent renewal of violence. American strikes against Iranian targets near the Strait of Hormuz were met with attempted Iranian drone attacks on the US military in Bahrain. The flare-up began with Iranian strikes on two ships attempting to transit the strait.
2: Fox's Jonathan Savage. The price of oil is up 1%, but WTI has dropped recently to almost pre-Iran conflict levels. Gas has not fallen back to that yet. AAA's national average for regular $3.86 a gallon today. In another Truth Post this morning, the president urged people to report any gas station price abuses after demanding last week oil companies lower pump prices faster. More than 4 days after double earthquakes rocked Venezuela, they still dig through rubble looking for survivors. Thousands remain missing. More than 1,400 have died. And Fox's Nate Foy's in Caracas.
4: This 17-floor condo building fully collapsed. We spoke with a woman who has a cousin who is living on the second floor, still holding out hope that she's alive. And we've had several aftershocks, which poses a damage for all these rescue workers.
2: And there was just another strong aftershock a few minutes ago. The wildfire fight continues in Utah and Colorado, where three firefighters were killed over the weekend, two injured.
5: The U.S. Wildland Fire Service says the deaths and burn injuries Saturday happened in Mesa County, Colorado, during a burn incident resulting in shelter deployment. That's an extreme emergency situation when fast-moving flames overtake the firefighter's position, leaving no way out. They lie on the ground under a quickly unpacked portable heat shield.
2: That's Fox's Chris Foster. 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
9: Temperatures being 30 degrees above average.
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18: Is today with an overnight low of 64 and will stay right there in the pocket of 90 degree temperatures across the next several days. Today, we will experience plenty of sunshine in the valley. We'll also see the start of a warmer trend, higher than average fire risk as well in the Sierra. From the ABC 30 Weather Center, I'm Christina Lopez for KMJ News.
19: And right now in Fresno, 64 degrees, 59 up in Merced, and down in Bakersfield, we're looking at a current temp there of 65 degrees. And coming up in about 10 minutes from now here on the KMJ Ag Report, the Raisin Administrative Committee is gearing up to push California-grown raisins with some help from the government. Now we start off the KMJ Ag Report with livestock auction results from the Central Valley.
20: Good morning. This is Phil Tooth from the Fresno Livestock Sales Yard reporting some highlights from the Saturday sale of June the 27th. Total receipts in the offering today, 911 head. In the swine division, market hogs weighing from 185 to 245 pounds sold in a range of $1.08 to $1.11 per hundredweight. Roasters weighing from 80 to 95 pounds brought from $1.32 up to $1.50 per hundredweight. Wieners sold in a range of $90 up to $115 per head, and the sows bought from 61 to 70 cents per hundredweight. In the goat section, market goats brought from $210 to $375, feeder goats from $100 to $215, heavy does from $210 to $290, bucks sold in a range of $305 up to $405 per head, and the family brought $275 up to $350 per family. In the sheep section, heavy lambs, $285 to a top of $340. Light lambs from $115 to $225. Black face ewes, $225 up to $280. Wool ewes, $100 up to $140. Hair ewes sold from $215 up to $300 per head. Rams, $315 to $400. And our families, $220 up to $290 per head, per family. In the cattle section, drop calves, dairy crosses only, $400 up to $1,050 per head. High-yielding cows from $165 to $185. Medium-yielding cows from $135 to $145. Bulls sold in a range of $175 up to $245 per hundredweight. 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
19: Alfredo DiConzanzo of University of Nebraska Extension talks about things cattle producers should think about when it comes to preventing heat stress in their animals.
21: What management is trying to do is to increase the sensible heat loss, which is, if one can imagine, a molecule of air trapped on the surface of the hair of an animal. That molecule must exchange the internal heat with the external conditions. So if externally we're looking at heat on heat, then there is no exchange of heat, and that heat remains in the animal. What we as managers are trying to do is enhance the exchange on that very tiny little molecule of air, if we can think about that in that manner. And the things that we have on hand, one of the most effective ones would be shade out on open feedlots. We're hoping for the cooling effect of wind. I'm pretty cautious with recommending sprinklers because you can actually make matters worse from two perspectives. We need the air movement to be able to have effectiveness of wetting the coats of these cattle.
19: Again, that's Alfredo DiConzanzo of University of Nebraska Extension talking about preventing livestock heat stress. Well, a bipartisan group of lawmakers is introducing legislation aimed at helping ranchers and livestock officials better detect and respond to the growing threat of New World screwworm. This follows confirmed cases in New Mexico and Texas. The bill would authorize cooperative extension agents to train producers and agricultural personnel to identify, treat, prevent, and report New World screwworm infestations. It would also allow extension personnel to serve as livestock inspectors and support the hiring and training of additional inspectors. 5:10 now on the KMJ Ag Report and the KMJ News Center. Here's Randy.
0: Well, thank you, Don, and a happy Monday, everybody. In Fresno, police are investigating a weekend shooting that left two people injured. It happened just before 4:30 Saturday morning near Del Mar and Harvard, where officers were called out by a shots spotter alert. And when they arrived, police spotted a car speeding away and followed it straight to a local hospital. Inside, two victims with gunshot wounds. One is in stable condition. The other underwent surgery. Investigators have since located the scene of the shooting and are now working to determine what sparked the gunfire. As the death toll in Venezuela rises, a Fresno family is stepping up after devastating twin earthquakes in Venezuela left thousands dead and injured. ABC 30's Carrie Mannix reports.
3: It's a disaster. I cannot sleep. My family is sleeping on the street because they are scared the house is going to fall.
22: Mary Bastos is from Venezuela, but now lives in Fresno. She says after seeing the devastating images of her home country online, the only thing she could do was try and help. Already, Mary and her husband have received hundreds of donations at their Fresno home, which she says will be collected by the Global Empowerment Mission before the humanitarian aid organization ships the supplies to Venezuela.
3: Our community here in Central Valley help and put everybody together to send this donation because right now this is a crucial moment.
22: For now, Mary is asking for donations of medical supplies as well as baby supplies, which she says Venezuelans are in dire need of.
0: Donations are being collected at Mary's home on North Safford Avenue near Old Fig Garden and at Cathedral Episcopal Santiago Apostle from 9 to 6. If you'd like to help, click the link on our socials at KMJ Now for details. Coming up after the break, we'll take a look at the battle at the weekend box office.
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0: 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I'm Randy James, live in the KMJ Newsroom. It's a blockbuster battle at the box office. Here's the numbers on how one film crashed while another keeps soaring.
29: Supergirl failed to soar, opening to just $38 million domestically and $68 million worldwide.
30: This does not look like this is going to end well. For you guys.
29: It's a disappointing debut for the big-budget DC superhero film, which cost roughly $170 million to make. And the winner, and still champ for a second straight weekend, is Toy Story 5.
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29: The Disney Pixar sequel pulled in $70 million in North America, nearly $160 million worldwide, and it puts it on pace to become one of the year's biggest hits. Carmen Roberts, Fox News.
0: KMJ News Time 5:15. That does it for headlines for now. We'll be back with more news in about 30 minutes. Until then, back to the Monday edition of the KMJ Ag Report with Don York.
19: And Randy, I was going to mention that Toy Story 5, fantastic movie.
0: Oh, good.
19: Took my grandson to see it over the weekend. And hey, if you're old, young, doesn't matter what age, that is a really, really good movie.
0: Can't wait to see
19: it. Yeah, definitely. It's worth it.
0: All right.
19: Thank you very much, Randy.
0: You bet.
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4: It's the start of another work week, and with that, we're seeing the final days of June deliver near average temperatures. In the Fresno area, a forecasted high of 91 today with an overnight low of 64 degrees. We'll see plenty of sunshine across the valley floor, and we'll also experience the start of a warmer trend going forward. Higher than average fire risk as well in the Sierra. From the ABC 30 Weather Center, I'm Christina Lopez for KMJ News. Have a wonderful day.
19: Currently in Fresno, 64 degrees. It's 60 up in Stockton and down in Visalia. Current temp of 62 degrees. And coming up in about 10 minutes from now here on the KMJ Ag Report, we'll have updated ETP numbers to share with you. The Raisin Administrative Committee is gearing up to push California-grown raisins with some help from the federal government. Matthew Malcolm with California Ag Network talks to Raisin Administrative Committee President Jeff Smutney about government purchases.
5: We work closely with USDA procurement through the RBA, of which the industry supports. And last year, the RBA and the industry made a request for $70 million. We received up to almost $50 million from that request. This year, we put in another request for $75 million. We're waiting for that to shake out and see what USDA has in plan has planned for us. Those purchases usually go to the school lunch program, of course, food banks to help with emergency services, that type of thing. So we really appreciate the support that we receive from USDA. They've really been a partner of the REC since 1949 when it was first started. So wonderful news there as well.
6: Yeah, the government is, the federal government has been quite an important customer for the raisin industry recent years for school lunches and, and different programs, especially with the versatility of a raisin. It makes it nutritious and really, really good for that. On the other hand, thinking about the other funding, right, that we're receiving for promotion of California raisins, where do we expect this funding to go, domestically, internationally? What are we doing? You know, I know the raisin growers are always wondering, are the dancing raisins ever coming back? You know, a lot of things people are anxious to hear about, I'm sure.
5: Yeah, of course, that's going to be vetted through our strategic planning process. CDFA, that program, the California Raisin Marketing Board, utilize those funds to market domestically and to conduct research, market research, and production research. So we already conduct production research through the RAC. I know CDFA would like those funds to, shall we say, remain in the spirit of the old California Raisin Marketing Board, which would mean those funds should be used in marketing. Whether that's domestic or international, that's yet to be seen. As far as the dancing raisin, of course, that's up to the industry, and maybe that will be vetted through our strategic planning process as well. But we're really looking forward to receiving this windfall and maybe test market some things. Domestically would be nice. Internationally, we can always use added funds in that arena as well. Things are tight overseas. It's very competitive, and so I think it's important that we take a look at raisin shipments as a global picture and not just solely domestic. But that's yet to be determined how we're going to invest those funds.
19: Again, that's Raisin Administrative Committee President Jeff Smutney. You can hear more of this interview by going to CaliforniaAgNet.com. Allied Grape Growers continues to celebrate a major milestone in its long history. To help, California Department of Food and Agriculture Secretary Karen Ross recently posted this message on YouTube.
1: What a tremendous anniversary and accomplishment it is to be in business for 75 years serving grape growers throughout the state of California. You know, when we think about 75 years, we think about it decades at a time. There's been those decades of up, up, up, up, up, plateau, plateau, down, down, up, up, up, up, down, down. That's what resiliency is all about, and that's what California agriculture is all about. I know we're in a severe economic downturn in the wine grape sector right now, and through global wine communities also. But what I do know is there's organizations like Allied Grape Growers that can make a difference. Yes, in the good times, but especially when times are tougher. When you think about the history of this organization, there are the values that you've identified and you stayed with all 75 years. Quality, sourcing grapes the best possible from every community in the state of California, continuing to give the viticultural practices and advice that help make that quality happen, and the sustainability of those practices.
19: That's CDFA Secretary Karen Ross congratulating Allied Grape Growers on its 75th anniversary. Progress on a new five-year farm bill took a positive step forward with the introduction of the Senate's version. And this week's commentary, American Farm Bureau Federation President Zippy Duvall tells us there are many benefits, but improvements are still needed.
7: Congress took another meaningful step towards passing a new farm bill when Senate Agriculture Chairman John Bozeman released a Senate Farm Bill discussion draft. Benefits of the Senate Farm Bill include improved access to credit, expanded investments in specialty crops, increased transparency in fertilizer markets, and enhanced research and conservation programs. While this is a positive step forward, Congress must still protect interstate commerce, approve the sale of year-round E15, and provide economic aid to farmers struggling in a depressed farm economy. We urge the Senate to work with the House to get a bipartisan bill to the President's desk. It's time to deliver solutions to America's farmers and ranchers. I'm Zippy Duvall, President of American Farm Bureau Federation.
19: 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It's now 5:22.
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19: 526 on the KMJ Ag Report. Let's find out how perhaps gentle the weather is being to us once more today.
4: Right here in Fresno, we'll see a forecasted high of 91 degrees with an overnight low of 64. That means plenty of sunshine today. We'll also see the start of a warmer trend going forward. Higher than average fire risk as well in portions of the High Sierra. From the ABC 30 Weather Center, I'm Christina Lopez for KMJ News.
19: And right now in Fresno, 63 degrees. Time now to check in with Carter Pierce for the updated ETP numbers.
13: Good morning. The ETP for today in the Fresno area is expected to be 0.34 inches of water. The forecast ETP for the next 7 days in the Fresno area is 2.29 inches of water. The actual ETP for the past 7 days through June 26 for various locations in San Joaquin Valley is as follows. Fresno, 2.37 inches. Fireball, 2.13. Five Points, 2.43. Pinoche Water District, 2.33. Parlier, 2.25. Stratford, 2.38. And Tranquility, 2.44. By multiplying the ETP by the appropriate crop coefficients, you get specific crop water use in inches per day. The crop coefficients next 7 days in the Fresno area are as follows. Alfalfa, 1.0. Almonds, 1.20. Citrus, 0.80. Cotton, 0.23. Grapes, 0.60. Grass, 1.0. Onions, 1.0. Pistachios, 0.85. Stone fruit, 0.75. And tomatoes, 0.86. To review this information, visit JM Lord's website at jmlordinc.com. 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
19: People who live in rural areas are more concerned than their urban and suburban counterparts about the effects of artificial intelligence data centers. The study, published in FarmDoc Daily, finds electricity costs ranked as the top concern among respondents, with rural residents expressing the highest levels of worry. It's now 5:28.
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17: Hey, boss, that stupid steam cleaner's busted again.
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19: And welcome back to the KMG Ag Report. It's now 5:32. Well, more than 250 years of agriculture in our country can be experienced with visits to various historical farms. Rod Bain explains in this report.
25: Travel across the land that is the United States of America, and each state features, even recognizes and honors, multi-generational farms. They serve as reminders of the vital role agriculture played and plays in the current and future as a main fabric in America's historical, social, and economic tapestry. Another thread of working farms educating us about the history of farming in our nation is through what we call historical farms, those operating as interactive outdoor history museums. One example, actually several, are provided by Mike Whitmer of Living History Farms of Urbandale, Iowa.
26: We have three agricultural sites, starting with 1700 with the Native Americans, the Iowa tribe. From there, you go on to the 1850 Pioneer Farm, and you finish up at the 1900 horse-powered farm.
25: While a trip to the east side of San Francisco Bay in the community of Fremont, California, brings you to the Ardenwood Historical Farm. As Ardenwood's Tita Schwant explains,
27: we specifically represent the time between 1890 to 1930. We consider ourselves an immersive environment, so we have a lot of historic buildings that are on the National Historic Registry.
25: As one might suspect, glancing at different time periods of working farms in the U.S. brings out contrast and similarities. Whitmer says the contrast of tools and implements over time is sharp. For the Iowa tribe in the 1700s, growing crops in river bottoms.
26: The Native Americans, they didn't have the technology to farm the prairies like the pioneers would later. They didn't have oxen and plows. And with just simple tools like digging sticks and hoes made from a shoulder blade of a bison, they could turn that soil over and plant their corn, beans, and squash.
25: Compare that to starting a farm in the Iowa prairies in the 1850s.
26: Typical crew would be a couple of men, one to drive the oxen, one to work the plow. six to eight oxen. The plow would be pulled by 3 to 4 teams, and then a boy and dog and a pony. And the boy and the pony were taking plowshares back and forth to the local blacksmith to be sharpened. You often had to change plowshares midday so you could keep a sharp one on the plow.
25: Technology also played a role in the development of agriculture across the country. As Kyle Biggs of Arden Wood Historical Farm explains,
0: you really see the transition from livestock and animal draft power to steam traction power into gasoline engines and gas tractors. So you really see one of the most influential times as far as agricultural innovation here.
25: As far as similarities between then and now, perhaps a better description is the more things change, the more things return. Mike Whitmer uses this example.
26: Martin Flynn, who owned most of Living History Farms at one time, in the 1880s and 90s, he was keeping a more balanced multi-purpose breed. He and some farmers still like the idea of having one cow that can do everything you need.
25: Today, through market conditions and genetics, several cattle producers are again pursuing that all-purpose breed, one valuable in both beef and milk production. I'm Rod Bain reporting for the U.S. Department of Agriculture in Washington, D.C.
19: It's now coming up on 5:36 on the KMG Ag Report. Hey, let's get a quick check of how the traffic is looking so far this morning. For that, here's Greg Lane.
1: Well, good morning, Don. Good to have you back. I'm glad you're feeling better. Right now, we've got on eastbound 180 at the northbound 41 connector, a non-injury accident, and northbound lanes are definitely being affected on 41 at road 630. This is near Corsgold. There is, looks like, some debris in the roadway there. Also, some breaking news. We've got westbound 180 at Blackstone right by the off-ramp. Got a report of a fire, and that just popped up, so we'll get some more information for you by about 6:06. I'm Greg Lane. That is KMJ Traffic.
19: Thank you very much, Greg.
1: Sure.
19: And now let's find out just how nice it's going to be today weather-wise for us.
4: Right here in the Fresno area, a forecasted high of 91 degrees today with an overnight low of 64. And we'll stay right there in the pocket of 90 degree temperatures across the next several days. Today, we will experience plenty of sunshine in the valley. We'll also see the start of a warmer trend, higher than average fire risk as well in the Sierra. From the ABC 30 Weather Center, I'm Christina Lopez for KMJ News.
19: Right now in Fresno, 63 degrees, up in Yosemite National Park, 43, and down in Three Rivers, 61 degrees. Well, the Ag Department has finalized a new rule to expand market opportunities for farmers growing crops used in low-carbon biofuels. The Regenerative Feedstock Rule establishes voluntary standards connecting regenerative farming practices with biofuel markets for corn and other crops.
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19: Good Monday morning, everyone. It's June 29th. Coming up in just a few minutes from now here on the KMJ Ag Report, we'll have your weather forecast. Plus, we'll check in with independent certified crop advisor Mark Suderman and Proposition 12, the farm animal housing requirements, still making waves a little bit differently now, but still making waves back in Congress. We'll have the details about that and much more as the KMJ Ag Report continues on this Monday. Please stay with us.
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10: Thank you, Don. Happy Monday, everybody. A bird missing from the Fresno Chaffee Zoo has been found. KMJ broke the story on Friday live during the Ray Appleton Show. 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
11: Sarge is a military macaw, one of the zoo's free-flying ambassador birds. On Monday, the zoo reported she was missing, and they asked for the public's help. She flew off course at Roding Park, but she was spotted by a farmer in Sanger on Friday. Zoo Director John Dolan just happened to be on the Ray Appleton Show with guest host Clint Olivier. They broke the news.
12: 10 minutes before I came on your show, I got a text from my staff saying Sarge is back in hand. And it is thanks to the people listening to us, because it was a public tip. We've been tracking her through public reports. She got as far as Sanger. Farmer called us, and we've got her back. Thank you, Fresno.
11: Sarge was returned just before noon on Friday in good health and good condition. Liz Kern, KMJ News.
10: Fire crews have stopped the forward progress of a fast-moving wildfire that scorched more than 550 acres in western Fresno County yesterday. A PG&E wildfire camera captured the flames as smoke billowed across the area. Cal Fire responded to the blaze near Manning Avenue near and James Road, just west of San Joaquin. Thanks to an aggressive attack from the ground and air, firefighters were able to halt the spread. No word yet on what sparked the fire. The cause remains under investigation. A bank robbery suspect wanted out of another city is now in custody after a late-night chase and crash in Fresno. Police say it started around 10 p.m. Friday near Golden State and 99 when cops tried to pull the driver over. The suspect took off, but for safety reasons, the officers backed off the ground chase. A police helicopter kept watch from air until the suspect crashed into another car near McKinley and Peach. The suspect's identity and where they're wanted from have not yet been released. Coming up after the break, new music from the master of bluegrass and country.
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10: 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I'm Randy James, live in the KMJ Newsroom. Grammy winner Ricky Skaggs is releasing new music for the first time in a decade.
18: Ricky Skaggs' new single, Say a Prayer, is out, and the 15-time Grammy winner says he hopes it can have a genuine effect in difficult times.
20: Say a prayer. Say a prayer.
18: While the song may seem like it was written for now, he says he originally recorded it more than 15 years ago with plans to include it on a 2010 album, but decided not to. Skaggs is a member of the Country Music Hall of Fame, the International Bluegrass Music Hall of Fame, and the Grand Ole Opry. He was awarded the National Medal of Arts in 2020. He and his band Kentucky Thunder are opening for Dierks Bentley for select dates this summer. Tanya J. Powers, Fox News.
10: KMJ News Time, 5:45. That does it for headlines for now. We'll be back with more news at the top of the hour on the award-winning Fresno's Morning News. Until then, back to the Monday edition of the KMJ Ag Report with Don York.
19: Thank you very much, Randy. Now, let's find out from Christina just how things weather-wise are looking for you on this Monday.
4: It's the start of another work week, and with that, we're seeing the final days of June deliver near-average temperatures. In the Fresno area, a forecasted high of 91 today with an overnight low of 64 degrees. We'll see plenty of sunshine across the valley floor, and we'll also experience the start of a warmer trend going forward. Higher than average fire risk as well in the Sierra. From the ABC 30 Weather Center, I'm Christina Lopez for KMJ News. Have a wonderful day.
19: And right now in Fresno, 63 degrees, 58 up in Chowchilla, and over in Three Rivers, it's 61 degrees. 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
21: Good morning, growers. Let's continue our discussion about the importance of canopy health for maintaining productive growth and minimizing stress effects. In the San Joaquin and Yakima Valleys, we receive ample sunlight during the summer growing season. In fact, there is an excess supply beyond what plants need to grow productively. The better you manage the sunlight, the better your opportunity to maximize photosynthetic efficiency and yield potential. Last time I mentioned the importance of protecting plants which are exhibiting signs of sunlight or heat stress. When you see this, timely treatments are critical for maintaining plant health, productivity, and yields. In the current ag economy, farmers are facing higher input costs than ever before and market outlooks which are uncertain. But here's the deal. While we must always be careful with costs and our bottom line, it's important when cutting costs to cut the right costs. Look at it this way. If you cut corners at the start of the season, you could potentially have to spend more on rescue chemistry during the growing season simply due to plant nutrient imbalance. Why? Because early season fertility is foundational to plant productivity and yield potential. Your early season nutrient management plan determines how well equipped your trees, vines, and plants are for early development at the start of the growing season. If you fertilize using the cheapest nitrogen fertilizer in an effort to reduce input costs, you may win the battle but lose the war. Nitrogen applications do in fact stimulate plant growth, but only to a point, and applications made in excess of what plants can actually use suppress root growth. The leaves and shoot growth are a stronger sink for nitrogen than the roots. When this happens, plant growth exceeds what the root system can effectively support and creates an over-leveraged root system which is unable to support canopy development. I realize that more leaves can mean more photosynthate sugar production, which feeds the roots, but a nitrogen-imbalanced canopy doesn't grow with nitrogen alone. Due to the plant nitrogen excess, it robs the needed nutrients from other parts of the plant, which directly limits crop quality and plant development. And when the plant canopy is imbalanced, it cannot photosynthesize efficiently and induces stress, which affects the plant health, plant development, and crop quality. During the growing season is when the bud development stage happens and the proper supply of nutrients is necessary to synthesize the secondary metabolite compounds which build buds and next season's yield potential. This stage happens for a period of time, and if the needed nutrients are adequately supplied, the plant completes the stage well. But if they're inadequately supplied, the plant completes the stage in a deficient state, which limits next season's yield potential. There's a big difference between the two. Here's why it matters. Plant canopy health is vital for maintaining productive development and managing stress events during the growing season. Use a current plant tissue analysis to guide you to avoid nutrient misapplications, reduce stress effects, and maintain correct nutrient ratios. If you'd like help evaluating how effectively your nutrient management program matches with canopy health and productivity, visit me at soilmatters.net. I've spent over 25 years working with growers in San Joaquin and Yakima Valleys, helping them line up their nutrient management with plant physiology to support productive canopies and consistent yields. Here's to your crop success.
19: Mark Suderman is an independent certified crop advisor who helps growers in the Pacific Northwest and throughout California. Well, Senate Ag Chair John Bozeman defends his decision not to limit California's Prop 12 restrictions on animal confinement in his farm bill draft. Bozeman says the votes are not there yet to restrict California's animal confinement standards across the country.
0: We're going to need a number of Democratic votes in order to get this passed on the floor. So because of that, we really haven't identified anybody that will step up and say that they're for this on the Democratic side. I'm personally for it. I think the pork producers don't gain anything if you have a vote and it's just a party line vote.
19: More than 300 farm groups are asking Senate Ag to follow suit after the House passed a farm bill that restricts Proposition 12 from impacting how hogs and other livestock are raised in other states.
0: We can have all the organizations in the world support it, as I do, but if you can't find some Democrats to actually vote for it, it doesn't work.
19: Bozeman also has this to say.
0: We're going to have to do a better job of that coalition that is for this. We're going to have to actually translate that to votes and get some people besides Republicans that will support this.
19: California represents 12% of the pork market, so producers don't have a choice between doing business in California or not. Well, the July 1st meeting between the U.S., Mexico, and Canada is looming with a lot of uncertainty ahead. Dennis Sky reports from Canada.
20: On Wednesday, July 1st, American, Canadian, and Mexican negotiators will all finally sit down together by teleconference to discuss the future of the USMCA trade pact. Canada and Mexico have both formally stated that they would like the agreement to be extended for 16 years. But the American team has made no concrete commitment. In fact, twice over the past couple of weeks, President Trump has commented that he would prefer to walk away from the trade deal.
22: I would rather not have the USMCA. We do better without an agreement. I would rather leave it unsigned. I'd rather have it terminated.
20: Trump's comments could simply be another negotiation tactic, but most analysts agree that chances of the trade agreement being renewed in its current form are pretty well zero. The most likely scenario seems to be that discussions will continue well past July 1st with a goal to revise and reframe USMCA. If that is the case, the agreement would then enter a period of annual reviews for potentially the next 10 years to expire in 2036. If it is not reworked or reframed in the meantime. Former Quebec Premier Jean Charest sits on the U.S.-Canada Relations Board.
23: On the 1st of July, if there's no agreement on the revision, it just goes on for the next 10 years. If he chose not to renew it, what the agreement now says is that there would be a 6-month notice.
20: The larger risk does lie in the USMCA's termination notice clause that allows any one of the three countries to withdraw entirely with a formal 6-month notice. President Trump could try to use that clause, but he would then face some significant legal hurdles. Only the U.S. Congress can dissolve the agreement under U.S. law. Trump's use of the 6-month termination clause would almost certainly trigger a clash with Congress, and certainly if the Republican Party loses its majority this fall in the midterms. Aaron McLaughlin, the senior international economist with the Conference Board, says that underlying all of this drama is a business and investment community with an ongoing feeling of uncertainty. McLaughlin thinks that it's unlikely the Trump administration wants to allow Congress to have final say on the future of the USMCA, and she thinks the most likely scenario will be a reframing of the existing agreement.
1: Canada and Mexico have said they want to re-up the agreement. The U.S. has not said that. I don't see any indication that there's going to be a withdrawal. I just see a reframing of what the agreement is.
20: So with the July 1st meeting about to take place, the path forward for the USMCA looks rocky at best. The U.S. Ambassador to Canada, Pete Hoekstra, thinks that it's now time for Prime Minister Carney and President Trump to have a meaningful discussion about that path forward.
2: I don't think we're anywhere close to announcing any type of a framework or an interim agreement. I really think it's in the hands now

0: People's Convention in Charlotte, North Carolina, next January. Applications are due by September 1st, and the winner will be announced on Veterans Day. And now it's coming up on 5:56 here on the KMJ Ag Report. Let's check out the forecast for your Monday.
1: Right here in Fresno, we'll see a forecasted high of 91 degrees with an overnight low of 64. That means plenty of sunshine today. We'll also see the start of a warmer trend going forward. Higher than average fire risk as well in portions of the High Sierra. From the ABC 30 Weather Center, I'm Christina Lopez for KMJ News.
0: And right now in Fresno, 63 degrees, over in Five Points, 58, and down in Lemoore, 60 degrees. That's it for the KMJ Ag Report. Thanks for joining us, and thank you for farming. Up next, Fresno's award-winning morning news.

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6: Good morning, I'm Randy James. A Fresno family is stepping up with a donation drive after devastating twin earthquakes in Venezuela.
5: Sarge, the bird, has been found. Zoo officials breaking the news during the Ray Appleton Show.
6: And it was a blockbuster battle at the weekend box office.
5: All those stories, plenty more, coming your way from Randy at the news desk, along with traffic and weather together on the fives. George Takata has your sports right now. Here in Fresno, 63 degrees and 5 points, it's 58. Lemoore, it's 60, and in beautiful Reedville, Virginia, sits right on the Chesapeake Bay, it's 74 degrees. Let's go to Fox News. It is 6 a.m.
7: He says Iran has requested a meeting. I'm Dave Anthony, Fox News, and President Trump on Truth Social wrote it'll be tomorrow in Qatar, though an Iranian official denies that. The president also again posted, Iran will not have a nuclear weapon, and White House Press Secretary Caroline Levitt just told Fox.
8: The president obviously wants to see the peace process play out, and the Iranians would be best to sign a good deal with the United States of America because the president has proven he's unafraid to use the might of our military.
9: Over the weekend, 60 members of Iran's Assembly of Experts released a statement saying Iran's nuclear rights must not be subject to discussion or dispute.

0: This government body also threatened President Trump and Israeli Prime Minister Netanyahu, saying they must be brought to justice.
1: Fox's Trey Yingst in Tel Aviv.
0: The Assembly of Experts speaks on behalf of Iran's Supreme Leader, Mojtaba Khamenei. This is the body that actually elects the Supreme Leader inside of Iran.
1: They keep digging through earthquake rubble in Venezuela, which keeps getting rattled.
2: Rescue workers still doing their thing this morning, which is dangerous because we had yet another aftershock.
1: Fox's Nate Foy in a badly damaged city. More survivors found over the weekend.
2: Rescue teams are on the ground from Virginia, California, and Florida. They're working with the State Department, and so is the U.S. military. 130 Marines are arriving here in La Guaira to help reopen the port so that badly needed supplies can reach the most devastated areas.
1: The number of deaths tops 1,400. Thousands remain missing. An uncontained wildfire keeps raging in Utah. It's burned 145 square miles. Another fire across the border in Colorado killed three firefighters over the weekend, injured two more. In Kentucky, as Fox's Tanya J. Powers reports, a drastically different problem.
3: Record amounts of rainfall resulted in catastrophic flooding and four deaths across Kentucky, prompting dozens of water rescues and evacuations. Governor Andy Beshear issued a warning for travelers on Sunday.
4: Bridges have been wiped out. Entire roads have been wiped away, and there is still standing and moving water.
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16: Good morning, everybody. It is Monday, June 29th. It's going to be a shorter week for most people because of July 4th, the official holiday, the federal holiday being observed on Friday. But we are here for 3 hours of news, weather, traffic, sports, and a modicum of frivolity. Oh, yeah. We head over to the traffic desk. Say hello to my good friend, Greg Lane. Greg, good morning to you.
17: And good morning. How can you not be in a great mood? We had a beautiful full moon this morning.
16: Beautiful.
17: And it's just gorgeous. So right now, on westbound 180 at Blackstone, we got a report of a brush fire there. Emergency personnel are on the scene putting that out. We have a South Frankwood at East Erickson, a non-injury accident. In Madera, near Chowchilla, minor injury accident. Northbound 99 at 152. This report brought to you by the all-new North Park Mono Casino opening this fall. Next update in about 10 minutes. I'm Greg Lane with KMJ Traffic.
18: Right here in the Fresno area, a forecasted high of 91 degrees today with an overnight low of 64. And we'll stay right there in the pocket of 90 degree temperatures across the next several days. Today, we will experience plenty of sunshine in the valley. We'll also see the start of a warmer trend, higher than average fire risk as well in the Sierra. From the ABC 30 Weather Center, I'm Christina Lopez for KMJ News.
16: 63 degrees right now here in Fresno at 6:08. We go over to the news desk. The man who's married to a woman who makes the best brownies on the planet. We're talking to Randy James. Good morning.
19: Thank you, Christopher. Good morning, everybody. Happy Monday to you. In Fresno, police are investigating a weekend shooting that left two people injured. It happened just before 4:30 Saturday morning near Del Mar and Harvard, where officers were called out by a shots spotter alert. As they arrived, police spotted a car speeding away and followed it straight to a local hospital. Inside, two victims with gunshot wounds. One was in stable condition. The other underwent surgery. Investigators have since located the scene of the shooting and are now working to determine what sparked the gunfire. As the death toll in Venezuela rises, a Fresno family is stepping up after devastating twin earthquakes there in Venezuela left thousands dead and injured. ABC 30's Carrie Mannix reports.
20: It's a disaster. I cannot sleep. My family is sleeping on the street because they are scared the house is going to fall.
21: Mary Bastos is from Venezuela, but now lives in Fresno. She says after seeing the devastating images of her home country online, the only thing she could do was try and help. Already, Mary and her husband have received hundreds of donations at their Fresno home, which she says will be collected by the Global Empowerment Mission before the humanitarian aid organization ships the supplies to Venezuela.
20: Our community here in Central Valley help and put everybody together to send this donation, because right now this is a crucial moment.
21: For now, Mary is asking for donations of medical supplies as well as baby supplies, which she says Venezuelans are in dire need of.
19: Donations are being collected at Mary's home on North Safford Avenue near Old Fig Garden and at Cathedral Episcopal Santiago Apostle from 9 to 6. If you can help, want to help, click the link on our socials at KMJ Now for details. A bank robbery suspect wanted out of another city is now in custody after a late night chase and crash in Fresno. Police say it started around 10 p.m. Friday near Golden State and 99. When cops tried to pull the driver over, the suspect took off. But for safety reasons, the officers backed off the ground chase. A police helicopter kept watch from the air until the suspect crashed into another car near McKinley and Peach. Officers moved in, made the arrest without further incident. Good news, no civilians were hurt. The suspect's identity and where they're wanted from have not yet been released. If you're eating avocados for brain power, a new study says don't expect quick results. KMJ's Rose Ortega.
0: Researchers looked at whether eating one avocado a day for 6 months could boost cognitive function. The study tied to the habitual diet and avocado trial followed more than 250 adults with central obesity. After testing memory, reaction time, and processing speed, researchers found no meaningful difference between those who ate avocados and those who didn't. While avocados are packed with healthy fats and antioxidants, experts say adding just one food without other lifestyle changes doesn't improve brain function. The takeaway? Avocados are still healthy, just not a brain boost on their own. Rose Ortega, KMJ News.
19: 6:11 here on Fresno's Morning News. Oh, it's a blockbuster battle at the box office. Here's the numbers on how one film crashed while another keeps soaring.
2: Supergirl failed to soar, opening to just $38 million domestically and $68 million worldwide.
22: This does not look like this is going to end well for you guys.
2: It's a disappointing debut for the big-budget DC superhero film, which cost roughly $170 million to make. And the winner, and still champ for a second straight weekend, is Toy Story 5. You got a friend. The Disney Pixar sequel pulled in $70 million in North America and nearly $160 million worldwide, and it puts it on pace to become one of the year's biggest hits. Carmen Roberts, Fox News.
16: Well, we get some right and we get some wrong. Mm-hmm. You asked me last week if I thought Supergirl would overtake Toy Story 5, and I said absolutely not. And just because not only Nick Shager didn't like Supergirl, but critics everywhere were just saying, "Nah."
19: I think I was with you on that.
16: You were. You absolutely were. Yep. You were. So I just don't know. I keep wondering, are we superheroed out?
19: I think so.
16: I think so too. And Nick doesn't feel like they're quite there yet. I'm with you, and I think that we're kind of superheroed out.
17: And I think Toy Story is—I wouldn't want to be releasing a movie with Toy Story doing so well. I don't care what the movie is. I mean, Toy Story is on fire, and that's where the attention is. So that could have part of it. But I'm with you guys. I think we've got too many super this and super that.
16: Yeah.
19: Does Toy Story stick around another week at number one?
17: Absolutely.
16: Depends on what's coming out this week.
19: I'll take a look.
16: Very good. We'll have that answer in hour two. All right, coming up, hour number two. We got 47 minutes when we get to that. Coming up is George Takata with sports. Fresno State football commitment. And when I say big, I do mean big. You'll understand in just a moment. Also, Major League Baseball, Minor League Baseball, and World Cup results, as well as who's on tap today for the round of 32. Congratulations to our friends up north, the Maple Leafs, not the Toronto Maple Leafs, our good friends in Canada, arriving in the round of 16 for the first time in their history. All that, a little bit more, coming up.
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3: Good Monday morning, everybody. I'm George Takata with the KMJ Morning Sports Report. Big Fresno State football recruiting news on this Monday. Templeton High School quarterback Coulter Tannehill announced on social media that he has committed to Fresno State. Coulter is 6'6". Scouts say he has a strong arm. He's taller than most, if not every Bulldog quarterback in program history. By comparison, Tom Brandstater and Paul Pinneger are listed at 6'5". Trent Dilfer is 6'4". David and Derek Carr are 6'3". Coulter's already been selected to play in the U.S. Military Appreciation Bowl in December. Major League scoreboard, the Dodgers double up the Padres 4-2. L.A. with a 3-run fifth. Mookie Betts a 2-run single. Giants beat the Braves 3-2. Robbie Ray, 8 innings, 1 unearned run. Gets the win, he's 7-6. Former Diamond Dog Dylan Lee had 2 strikeouts in the 7th for Atlanta. His earned run average is less than 1, 0.97. Angels beat the A's 4-1 thanks to a Josh Lowe grand slam. In the minors, the Grizzlies lose to Lake Elsinore 6-4. The Rawhide beat Ontario 5-4. FIFA World Cup, Canada blanks South Africa 1-0. Round of 32 continues today. Brazil and Japan, 10 a.m. in Houston. Germany against Paraguay, 1:30 p.m. start from Foxborough, Massachusetts. And then the Netherlands taking on Morocco, 6 o'clock start time from Guadalupe, Mexico. The United States will take on Bosnia-Herzegovina on Wednesday. And in golf, PGA Tour, Travelers Championship, Scottie Scheffler and Victor Hovland are in a sudden-death playoff. That starts this morning at 6 a.m. Pacific time. Both golfers are at 21 under. 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That will do it for your morning check at sports. Enjoy your week, everyone. I'm George Takata with the KMJ Morning Sports Report.
16: And I have my eyes on that playoff. Victor Hovland, Scottie Scheffler. Quite an 18th hole yesterday. We'll get into it a little bit more a little bit later in the program. But right now, let's take a look at your morning commute with Greg.
17: Thank you so much, CG. This report is brought to you by the all-new North Fork Moto Casino opening this fall. We have some breaking traffic to deal with. An injury accident just occurring West Kearney Boulevard at South Garfield, and there are still emergency personnel getting to that scene. South Frankwood Avenue at East Erickson, got a non-injury working there, and near Chowchilla, northbound 99 at the 152 interchange, minor injury accident working there. Next update in 10 minutes. I'm Greg Lane with KMJ Traffic.
18: It's the start of another work week, and with that, we're seeing the final days of June deliver near-average temperatures. In the Fresno area, a forecasted high of 91 today with an overnight low of 64 degrees. We'll see plenty of sunshine across the valley floor, and we'll also experience the start of a warmer trend going forward. Higher than average fire risk as well in the Sierra. From the ABC 30 Weather Center, I'm Christina Lopez for KMJ News. Have a wonderful day.
16: Thank you, Christina. 63 degrees right now here in Fresno at 6:18. We're going to get back to Randy at the news desk in about.
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19: Thank you, Christopher. Good morning, everybody. American officials say talks with Iran are set to continue after the two countries traded attacks over the weekend. Fox's Trey Yingst has more from Tel Aviv.
9: All is quiet after two exchanges of fire between the United States and Iran over the weekend. U.S. officials say technical talks will move forward as planned. This all started late last week when the Iranians launched attacks on shipping vessels in the Strait of Hormuz, firing one-way attack drones at those ships. The U.S. responded with strikes in southwestern Iran. Well, when the Iranians attacked yet another oil tanker, the U.S. ramped up those strikes, going after Iranian military surveillance infrastructure, communication systems, air defense sites, drone storage facilities, and mine-laying capabilities. In response, Iran launched missiles and drones toward Kuwait and Bahrain early Sunday.
19: A senior Iranian negotiator has denied that new talks have been scheduled, sparking more confusion about the future of ceasefire discussions. An out-of-control motorcycle plowed into people in a New York City park last night. Here's more from New York City.
23: A DJ was playing music, people were dancing, when a woman drove a three-wheeled motorcycle into Commodore Barry Park in the Fort Greene neighborhood of Brooklyn. She and 12 people in the park are hospitalized with what police called non-life-threatening injuries. It appears to have been an accident. Nisha Atkinson is charged with two counts of reckless endangerment, reckless driving, failure to yield to pedestrians, and improper licensing. In New York, Chris Foster, Fox News.
19: 622 here on Fresno's Morning News. Grammy winner Ricky Skaggs is releasing new music for the first time in a decade.
24: Ricky Skaggs' new single, Say a Prayer, is out, and the 15-time Grammy winner says he hopes it can have a genuine effect in difficult times.
25: Say a prayer. Say a prayer.
24: While the song may seem like it was written for now, he says he originally recorded it more than 15 years ago with plans to include it on a 2010 album, but decided not to. Skaggs is a member of the Country Music Hall of Fame, the International Bluegrass Music Hall of Fame, and the Grand Ole Opry. He was awarded the National Medal of Arts in 2020. He and his band Kentucky Thunder are opening for Dierks Bentley for select dates this summer. Tanya J. Powers, Fox News.
16: Randy, I want you to share the story you were talking about with Greg this morning before the program about Ricky Skaggs.
19: Yeah, I was worked for a promoter, a local concert promoter here in town. Well, actually, he was a statewide promoter. Anyway, I was working the Ricky Skaggs show, and I was thinking, oh, yeah, okay, country music guy, big country bumpkin. Oh, man. I was watching from his show from the backstage, and he just a virtuoso on the guitar, and I'm like, whoa, wait a minute. So I started paying attention to Ricky Skaggs.
16: Isn't that cool? We have an idea,
19: yeah.
16: We're a generalization that's often, because I've done this too many times, mm-hmm. based on like a lack of information, and then it's like, ooh, not what I was thinking.
19: Yeah, so if you want to, if you're into great musicians, look up some Ricky Skaggs.
16: Very nice.
17: I really think Ricky Skaggs is underappreciated yep. for his talents and his abilities, and when you shared that story with me, I thought that was just awesome.
16: Yeah, that's good stuff. I mean, I only know his music just to listen to it. I like it.
19: Mm-hmm.
16: I like his stuff. You know, Greg, I always ask you this. I haven't asked you about him. Where is he in the pantheon? Is he at the top level, next level down? Where is he at?
17: Well, he's gotten a lot of Grammys, but I just don't think he's gotten the attention that he deserves.
19: The commercial success.
17: Yeah, exactly. Yeah, good point.
16: Not the mainstream that we see a lot of other artists have.
19: And next hour, I'll tell you some of the instruments he's a master of.
16: Outstanding. All right. Right now, it is 63 degrees here in Fresno. Let's just go around the horn. Let's check your scorecard, shall we? Randy James is at the news desk, Greg Lane at the traffic desk, MCG, and the most important part of this program, you. This is the award-winning, multi-award-winning Fresno's Morning News on KMJ at KMJNow.com or anywhere you stream.
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10: Yes.
16: The playoff at the Travelers Championship is over, and Victor Hovland has won. Scottie Scheffler missed a 2-foot putt to stay in contention. Victor Hovland, the Norwegian, wins, and the number one player in the world comes in second. They still have big paydays, but you want to win, so there you go.
17: No doubt. Right now in Sanger, we've got on South Bethel at East Central, got a problem with 10 cows in the roadway there. So
16: you say 10?
17: 10, yeah.
16: I'm telling you, the March to Monterey is on.
17: They want to get out of town before the 4th of July rush.
16: I'm telling you.
17: And Kearney Boulevard in South Garfield, there is an injury accident. Also, Frankwood at Erickson, non-injury accident in the cleanup stages there. And the rest of our freeways are looking really good. 41 and 99, no delays to report. 168 and 180 up to the speed limit and no accidents. Next update in 10 minutes, it's Greg Lane with KMJ Traffic.
24: Right here in Fresno, we'll see a forecasted high of 91 degrees with an overnight low of 64. That means plenty of sunshine today. We'll also see the start of a warmer trend going forward. Higher than average fire risk as well in portions of the High Sierra. From the ABC 30 Weather Center, I'm Christina Lopez for KMJ News.
16: Right now here in Fresno, it is 63 degrees. Looking out the big floor-to-ceiling windows of the KMJ Sky Deck. Just a beautiful morning. Beautiful way to start your week here in the heart of the Central Valley. We're going to get back to Randy at the news desk in about.
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19: 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I'm Randy James, live in the KMJ Newsroom. A bird missing from the Fresno Chaffee Zoo has been found. 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
24: Sarge is a military macaw, one of the zoo's free-flying ambassador birds. On Monday, the zoo reported she was missing, and they asked for the public's help. She flew off course at Roding Park, but she was spotted by a farmer in Sanger on Friday. Zoo director John Dolan just happened to be on the Ray Appleton Show. They broke the news.
14: 10 minutes before I came on your show, I got a text from my staff saying Sarge is back in hand. And it is thanks to the people listening to us, because it was a public tip. We've been tracking her through public reports. She got as far as Sanger. Farmer called us, and we've got her back. Thank you, Fresno.
24: Sarge was returned just before noon on Friday in good health and good condition. Liz Kern, KMJ News.
19: A former Fresno Unified teacher is headed to trial after emotional testimony from alleged victims in court.
15: Sorry.
20: It's okay. Take your time.
25: One of the girls there crying immediately as she looked at him in court, identifying the teacher as Aaron Butler. He taught at Lane Elementary School in Southeast Fresno, and the alleged victims say he routinely asked the girls in class to sit on his lap. They were in second grade. At times, fighting through tears, she described the full assault and said she went right back to sitting with her classmates. She thought it was normal. Prosecutors say it lasted for years and involved at least five young girls.
26: I do remember just sitting on his lap a lot.
27: A Fresno County judge ruling that there is enough evidence for the case to go to trial. Butler remains out on bail and is now due back in court on July 21st.
19: ABC 30's Gabe Ferris reporting. 6:32 here on Fresno's Morning News. Stephen Ustako scored in the second minute of second half stoppage time, and Canada beat South Africa 1-0 for its first knockout match victory in a World Cup.
16: So, to give you an idea, to frame this for you and everybody, I was talking with a good buddy of mine last night in Winnipeg, and he said, think about when you won the gold medal in hockey for the men's side, because that's the feeling up here for Canada getting to the round of 16 for the first time in Canadian World Cup history.
19: Wow, that's pretty good.
16: It was really exciting. It was a match that was kind of back and forth. I watched the whole match. Canada largely controlled the play. They got into extra time, and it was very much like the Turkey-USA match when you got into extra time, and suddenly this stunning late goal gives Turkey the win. This was the same thing. And going into the 93rd minute, Canada, just like lightning, suddenly a striker finds himself open from 20 yards away.
19: Wow.
16: Just drilled it, and that was that. And the match was at Los Angeles Stadium, SoFi. you had, you know, Canadian fans everywhere. You had Americans rooting for them. I think, you know, when we're not playing Canada, we all want Canada to do well.
19: Of course. Now, all three host countries are in the finals.
16: It's neat.
19: Mexico, Canada, and us.
16: Yes. And, you know, Mexico, between the three of us, is probably the bigger threat to win this. Mm-hmm. But when you get, for teams that get to the round of 16, really, anybody can win it. Mm. It can be a misplayed shot. It can be a yellow card, a penalty shot. But yesterday, Canada defeating South Africa, just good for them, good for our friends up north. It was a wonderful match. It was the joy, the unbridled joy at their watch parties across Canada was just amazing
17: so
16: to see.
17: Cool.
16: Yeah, it was good stuff all the way around.
17: You know, and I'm just loving the fact that the Canadians are having so much fun in, being here. I mean, all those fans
16: them and everybody,
17: area.
16: Greg.
17: Yeah, well, no, I was going to say, I mean, everybody's having such a wonderful time.
16: Yeah, and you're right. The Canadians are, but to see the Germans and the English and everybody coming here saying, hey, newsflash to the world, Americans are great.
17: Yeah,
16: this country is great. Yeah, it's great to see. And yeah, and our friends up north, we like to call them little brother. Yeah. it's good to see them coming down here and good to see them winning. And they will play the winner of Netherlands Morocco in Houston on Saturday. Netherlands and Morocco, they will play in Guadalupe, Mexico tonight. All right, coming up, we have your bottom hour headlines. Those
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16: And these are your bottom hour headlines. Good morning, I'm Christopher Gabriel.
19: Good morning, I'm Randy James. Two investments in Fresno, one in people, the other in financial futures. Learn more in today's KMJ Business Report.
16: An hours-long standoff in Porterville, ending with the safe surrender of the suspect.
19: And the sequel to a DreamWorks classic has taken shape, with the original superstar returning to tell the story.
16: All those stories, plenty more, coming your way from Randy in just a couple of minutes. Let's go back over to Greg, take a look at the morning commute. That and the 10 cows out there.
17: No. We got some new ones. We got another location where there are 20 cows.
16: So there's 30 cows on the road.
17: 30 cows.
16: What the hell's going on here?
17: They're getting out of town before the 4th of July.
16: Again, and plus it's a little cooler over in Monterey.
17: Yeah, that's true. In Porterville, McCabe Road at Whitworth, this is where the 20 cows are. And the other cows are out on the roadway at West Kearney and South Garfield. We have a very, very bad accident there. It's with a bunch of injuries right now, and emergency personnel are on the scene there. South Frankwood at East Erickson, there's a non-injury accident working. Next update in 10 minutes, Greg Lane. KMJ traffic.
16: Note to farmers, please close your gates.
17: Yeah, please.
2: Right here in the Fresno area, a forecasted high of 91 degrees today with an overnight low of 64. And we'll stay right there in the pocket of 90 degree temperatures across the next several days. Today, we will experience plenty of sunshine in the valley. We'll also see the start of a warmer trend, higher than average fire risk as well in the Sierra. From the ABC 30 Weather Center, I'm Christina Lopez for KMJ News.
16: 63 degrees right now here in Fresno. We're going to get back to Randy at the news desk.
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19: Thank you, Christopher. Good morning, everyone. 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
19: A 21-year-old suspect is in custody after an hours-long standoff in Porterville. Police say Rosendo Gutierrez, wanted on multiple charges, fled into the attic of a duplex at the Parkview Village Apartments when officers tried to arrest him. Authorities say he eventually surrendered after a tense overnight standoff. ABC 30's Cassandra Gutierrez was on the scene.
11: He's actually the father of Emilio Gutierrez, who passed away in a hot vehicle in Bakersfield just under a year ago. It was during the time the suspect was in custody, we're told. Porterville police says Gutierrez has a long criminal history. He was recently wanted for child abuse, domestic violence, witness intimidation, burglary, home invasion, being under the influence, all while he was on probation. Police say Gutierrez was hiding in the attic for hours. We talked to the suspect's mother.
12: My son has put himself inside of an attic so he could experience the heat exposure that his son experienced.
11: Her son and the suspect, 21-year-old Rosendo Gutierrez, came out of the attic. And family does share that this is the best possible outcome as the suspect has come out safely and is now in custody.
19: 6:42 here on Fresno's Morning News. Fans of the Shrek movie franchise are finally getting the backstory on one of the film's most popular characters.
15: A release date has been announced for the new film featuring Shrek's sidekick, Donkey. And Eddie Murphy is returning to voice his signature role, telling Donkey's origin story.
18: No! Oh, no! This is gonna be fun! We can stay up late, swapping manly stories, and in the morning, I'm making waffles.
15: Oh! Universal and DreamWorks say the movie will hit theaters on June 30th, 2028. While fans wait for that one, they can watch Shrek 5 next summer with Mike Myers, Cameron Diaz, and Murphy in their signature roles of Shrek, Fiona, and Donkey. Zendaya is also joining the cast. Tanya J. Powers, Fox News.
16: You want to talk about a franchise, a film franchise that I completely misjudged. I thought this thing was going to have the staying power of one film, maybe a second. Mm-hmm. Oops, way off base on that one.
19: Look at that.
16: Man.
19: And here's a little fun fact that you may not have known.
16: Do tell.
19: Comedian Chris Farley was the original Shrek. He recorded almost all of the dialogue for the ogre before his sudden death in 1997. Then they brought in Mike Myers to replace him, and there you go.
16: I've never heard that.
19: It was originally written for Chris Farley.
16: No kidding.
19: Yeah.
17: I'm with you. I didn't think that it was going to have the staying power. And then when the third movie came out, I'm going, this does have staying power, and it is so good and so funny. It's just one of those movies that makes you feel good.
16: Yeah, it's a sweet series of films and great voices, lovable characters. Yeah, there's nothing down with it at all. I mean, I'm down with it, I should say. That's what I'm trying to say. I'm still lost in the cows on the road. I'm just in trouble with that. All right, coming up, it is sports with George Takata. Big Fresno State football commitment as we learn, and when I say big, you'll understand what I mean by that. Major League Baseball, Dodgers and the Padres, rivalry just getting better and better. Also, the Angels and the A's. The Giants were in action as well. So were the Grizzlies and the Rawhide. And, of course, we have World Cup results, World Cup previews for tonight's games, tonight's matches, all that coming up next.
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6: Fresno State's newest recruit at quarterback literally stands out above the rest. Good Monday morning, everybody. I'm George Takata with the KMJ Morning Sports Report. Huge news out of Fresno State. Templeton High School quarterback Coulter Tannehill announced on social media that he has committed to the Bulldogs. Now, Coulter is 6'6" tall. Scouts say he has a strong arm. He's taller than most, if not every, Bulldog quarterback in program history. By comparison, Tom Brandstater and Paul Pinneger are listed as 6'5". Trent Dilfer is 6'4". David and Derek Carr are both 6'3". Coulter has already been selected to play in the U.S. Military Appreciation Bowl in December. In the majors, the Dodgers beat the Padres 4-2. L.A. with a 3-run fifth. Mookie Betts a 2-run single. Giants beat the Braves 3-2. Robbie Ray gets the win. He's 7-6, allows one unearned run in 8 innings. Dylan Lee, the former Diamond Dog, strikes out 2 in the 7th for Atlanta. His earned run average now under 1 at 0.97. Angels beat the A's 4-1. Josh Lowe with a grand slam. In the minors, the Grizzlies lose to Lake Elsinore 6-4. The Rawhide beat Ontario 5-4. FIFA World Cup, Canada blanks South Africa 1-0. Round of 32 continues today. Brazil taking on Japan in Houston at 10 a.m. Germany against Paraguay 1:30 p.m. from Foxborough, Massachusetts. And the Netherlands against Morocco from Guadalupe, Mexico at 6 o'clock tonight. The United States does not play until Wednesday when they will take on Bosnia Herzegovina. PGA Tour Travelers Championship, Scottie Scheffler and Victor Hovland are in a sudden-death playoff. Starts at 6 a.m. this morning. Both golfers are at 21 under. 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That will do it for your morning check at sports. Enjoy your week, everybody. I'm George Takata with the KMJ Morning Sports Report.
16: And that playoff is over. Victor Hovland wins on the first playoff hole. He sinks his putt, and Scottie Scheffler had a two-footer to push it to a second playoff hole. Scottie Scheffler missed that putt, and Victor Hovland, the Norwegian, wins it.
17: Right now on our roadways, about the cows, the Sentinel, 20 cows in the roadway at McCabe Road and Whitworth. The other 10 cows, I'm happy to report, are back behind the gate and not on their way to Monterey.
16: Wow. Well... They'll try to make another break. I'm just telling you.
17: We'll keep you posted on what's going on. Plano at South Reed Avenue, there is in Porterville, a report of a grass fire there. And on 198 at Monterey County Line, there is a problem just being reported, some breaking traffic. A tree has fallen down into the middle of the road, blocking that entire roadway. So it's going to be a while before they can get that cleared up. Our freeway's looking really good. Next update in 10 minutes. I'm Greg Lane with KMJ Traffic.
24: It's the start of another work week. And with that, we're seeing the final days of June deliver near average temperatures. In the Fresno area, a forecasted high of 91 today with an overnight low of 64 degrees. We'll see plenty of sunshine across the valley floor, and we'll also experience the start of a warmer trend going forward. Higher than average fire risk as well in the Sierra. From the ABC 30 Weather Center, I'm Christina Lopez for KMJ News. Have a wonderful day.
16: Wall Street's open for business, has been for about 19 minutes and change right now. Pretty good start to the morning. The Dow is up 351. S&P 500 is up 68. NASDAQ's up 365. Oil trading at $70 a barrel. 63 degrees right now. We'll get back to Randy.
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5: 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I'm Randy James, live in the KMJ Newsroom. 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
8: Whether you're a county, city, state representative, you should be able to celebrate that we're all in this together.
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9: My favorite is fireworks. I
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5: That's ABC 30's Carrie Mannix reporting. The city of Fresno will continue the celebration with more free events on the 4th of July. You can find out what those are when you click the links on our socials at KMJ Now. Over 100 dogs found dead, many with bullet holes, at a Northern California rescue. Here's KMJ's Michael Reed.
11: Investigators say a second search of a Northern California animal rescue has uncovered far more evidence of a growing animal cruelty and fraud case. The Humboldt County Sheriff's Office reports 117 intact dog remains, 21 skulls, and hundreds of additional bones were recovered this week at Miranda's Rescue. Authorities used ground-penetrating radar to locate burial sites, and many of the dogs showed signs of gunshot wounds. More than 600 dog collars were also found inside a barn investigators believe may have been used to kill animals. Officials say about 900 dogs were sent to the rescue since January of last year, but only around 100 have adoption records, leaving more than 700 animals unaccounted for. The rescue denies wrongdoing and no charges have been filed, but the investigation
12: right here
11: remains.
12: In the Fresno area, a forecast.
5: Berry Fresh is bringing a new wellness forecast message to this summer's Organic Produce Summit in Monterey. KMJ's Rose Ortega.
13: Fresh Plaza reports Berry Fresh will return to the Organic Produce Summit in Monterey this July, where it will showcase organic berries and introduce Fresh Mode, a new brand platform linking fresh nutrition with active living. Company officials say the campaign highlights simple food choices that can support energy, movement, and overall well-being. Marketing Director Lawton Chafin says the event offers a chance to connect with retailers and organic produce leaders while bringing the Fresh Mode story to life. Attendees can also visit the company's Fresh Mode Refresh Station to reach charge during the event. Berry Fresh will be at booth 417 at the Organic Produce Summit in Monterey. Rose Ortega, KMJ News.
5: 6:54 here on Fresno's Morning News. Page 6 says Stevie Nicks and Tim McGraw will allegedly perform at Taylor Swift and Travis Kelce's wedding at Madison Square Garden. Insiders are calling it a wedding palooza. The paper claims Kenny Chesney and Kelce Ballerini may be going to the wedding along with Mariska Hargitay, Zoe Kravitz, Ed Sheeran, Gigi Hadid.

0: between Reed and Avenue 196, got a brush fire there. More details coming up about our roadways in about 10 minutes. I'm Greg Lane with KMJ Traffic.
1: It's the start of another work week, and with that, we're seeing the final days of June deliver near-average temperatures. In the Fresno area, a forecasted high of 91 today with an overnight low of 64 degrees. We'll see plenty of sunshine across the valley floor, and we'll also experience the start of a warmer trend going forward. Higher than average fire risk as well in the Sierra. From the ABC 30 Weather Center, I'm Christina Lopez for KMJ News. Have a wonderful day.
2: Right now, 63 degrees here in Fresno. Hour 2 is next.
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2: We are 30 seconds away from hour number two. Good morning. I'm Christopher Gabriel.
11: Good morning. I'm Randy James. A Fresno family stepping up with a donation drive after devastating twin earthquakes in Venezuela.
2: Sarge, the bird. He's been found. Zoo officials breaking the news during the Ray Appleton Show.
11: And it was a blockbuster battle at the weekend box office.
2: All those stories, plenty more, coming your way from Randy James over the next 60 minutes, along with traffic and weather together on the fives. George Takata has your sports. 63 degrees, let's go 3,000 East, Midtown Manhattan, Fox News. It is 7 a.m.
12: The Supreme Court is about to rule.
13: I'm Dave Anthony, Fox News. We'll get decisions any minute now. With eight cases remaining this term, several involve Trump policies, including a challenge to his executive order that outlaws birthright citizenship for anyone born in the U.S. to parents who are here illegally.
14: A big debate in the court when the president showed up, the first sitting president there for the arguments, about logistically how would this work? Do people show up at hospitals, in labor and delivery rooms, interviewing parents? Well, you know, there are those who say that might be part of the process. I got to tell you, though, many of the justices very, very skeptical about how this would work, the real-world impact of this.
13: Fox's Shannon Bream outside the court. Before the rulings, the court issued decisions on cases it'll hear later or won't. And in a defeat for the president, the justices refused to consider his appeal of a New York jury verdict that sided with author E. Jean Carroll in a Trump defamation case, giving her millions.

0: $1,000, and Carroll's claims the president sexually assaulted her decades ago and defamed her in denying it. Now to the conflict with Iran.
1: The United States of America has the best and strongest military in the world. The president retains the right to use it. But again, the memorandum of understanding will continue to be discussed. The ceasefire is in place.
0: White House Press Secretary Caroline Levitt tells Fox talks will continue this week after fighting flared back up over a few days. The president again posted on Truth Social, Iran will not have a nuclear weapon. Venezuela got rocked this morning with another strong aftershock days after a double earthquake disaster. Fox's Nate Foy is in badly damaged La Guaita, standing near
2: what used to be a supermarket, and behind that an apartment complex that is still standing but is badly damaged. This is also where U.S. crews are doing the bulk of their work, including Fairfax County, which pulled a woman from a collapsed building yesterday.
3: The victims we're rescuing are deeply entombed in these structures, and this victim we just rescued took about 12 hours from when we made contact with her to where we were able to finally pull her out of the structure.
2: Fairfax County says they saved 3 lives yesterday alone.
0: Thousands remain missing, at least 1,400 people killed. 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
14: 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And sports with George Takata. 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
15: Good morning, everybody. It's hour number two of the award-winning Fresno's Morning News. Glad to have you aboard on this June 29th, shorter week because of July 4th, the federal holiday being observed on Friday. Let's go over to the traffic desk, check in with Greg Lane.
16: And right now, traffic is looking really good on our freeways. It's looking at northbound 99 by Clinton. And both northbound and southbound at 99 right now are very light with traffic. Same thing on 41. 180 is looking really good in both directions between 168 and 41. And, of course, that's always really, really good news. So, all in all, the commute is looking really good right now. This report is brought to you by the all-new North Fork Moto Casino opening this fall. Next update in 10 minutes. I'm Greg Lane with KMJ Traffic.
17: Right here in Fresno, we'll see a forecasted high of 91 degrees with an overnight low of 64. That means plenty of sunshine today. We'll also see the start of a warmer trend going forward. Higher than average fire risk as well in portions of the High Sierra. From the ABC 30 Weather Center, I'm Christina Lopez for KMJ News.
15: 63 degrees at 7:07. Let's head right over to the news desk. Say good morning once again to Randy James.
18: Thank you, CG. Good Monday morning, everyone. In Fresno, police are investigating a weekend shooting that left two people injured. It happened just before 4:30 Saturday morning near Del Mar and Harvard, where officers were called out by a shots spotter alert. As they arrived, police spotted a car speeding away and followed it straight to a local hospital. Inside, two victims with gunshot wounds. One is in stable condition. The other was sent to surgery. Investigators have since located the scene of the shooting and are now working to determine what sparked the gunfire. As the death toll in Venezuela rises, a Fresno family is stepping up after devastating twin earthquakes in Venezuela left thousands dead and injured. ABC 30's Carrie Mannix reports.
19: It's a disaster. I cannot sleep. My family is sleeping on the street because they are scared the house is going to fall.
20: Mary Bastos is from Venezuela, but now lives in Fresno. She says after seeing the devastating images of her home country online, the only thing she could do was try and help. Already, Mary and her husband have received hundreds of donations at their Fresno home, which she says will be collected by the Global Empowerment Mission before the humanitarian aid organization ships the supplies to Venezuela.
19: Our community here in Central Valley help and put everybody together to send this donation because right now this is a crucial moment.
20: For now, Mary is asking for donations of medical supplies as well as baby supplies, which she says Venezuelans are in dire need of.
18: Donations are being collected at Mary's home on North Safford Avenue near Old Fig Garden and at Cathedral Episcopal Santiago Apostle from 9 to 6. Click the link in our socials at KMG Now for details if you want to donate. A bank robbery suspect wanted out of another city is now in custody after a late night chase and crash in Fresno. Police say it started around 10 p.m. Friday near Golden State 99. When cops tried to pull the driver over, the suspect took off. But for safety, the officers backed off the ground chase as a police helicopter kept watch from the air until the suspect crashed into another car near McKinley and Peach. Officers moved in, made the arrest without further incident. Good news, no civilians were hurt. The suspect's identity and where they're wanted from have not yet been released. If you're eating avocados for brain power, a new study says don't expect quick results. Here's KMJ's Rose Ortega.
21: Researchers looked at whether eating one avocado a day for 6 months could boost cognitive function. The study tied to the habitual diet and avocado trial followed more than 250 adults with central obesity. After testing memory, reaction time, and processing speed, researchers found no meaningful difference between those who ate avocados and those who didn't. While avocados are packed with healthy fats and antioxidants, experts say adding just one food without other lifestyle changes doesn't improve brain function. The takeaway? Avocados are still healthy, just not a brain boost on their own. town. Rose Ortega, KMJ News.
18: 7:10 here on Fresno's Morning News. It's a blockbuster battle at the box office. Here's the numbers on how one film crashed while the other keeps soaring.
21: Supergirl failed to soar, opening to just $38 million domestically and $68 million worldwide.
1: This does not look like this is going to end well for you guys.
21: It's a disappointing debut for the big-budget DC superhero film, which cost roughly $170 million to make. And the winner, and still champ for a second straight weekend, is Toy Story 5. You got a friend. The Disney Pixar sequel pulled in $70 million in North America, nearly $160 million worldwide, and it puts it on pace to become one of the year's biggest hits. Carmen Roberts, Fox News.
3: You want to mention
18: we have this comparison of the two movies,
3: yes,
18: of Toy Story 5 and Supergirl up on our socials at KMJ Now. It's a great comparison of the two movies from Rotten Tomatoes.
3: Absolutely. And did we have something we're going to mention in the Supreme Court?
18: Yeah, we've coming up after after sports, we're going to bring you a new ruling. It's from the Supreme Court.
3: Outstanding. That's
18: pretty devastating.
3: Yes, absolutely. And then I'm going to throw this to both of you. I want to go back to Rose Ortega's business support report. Okay. You know, I have been chastised and berated in the time that I've lived here because I am not on the avocado train.
18: As you should.
3: Well, you know, that report, though, according to Rose, now who's going to doubt Rose because she'll hit you and she will hurt you as well, that avocados may not be all they're cracked up to be on their own. And I have been told forever, oh, you got to have avocados. They're going to improve your life. Well, there's other things that will improve my life, like working out, going to the gym. Right. And I don't need to have an avocado.
18: Well, you need to have the avocado with all the other stuff to make guacamole.
16: That's what I was thinking.
3: And see, I don't like guacamole. And now I'm going to get all the haters coming at me. You know, why do you hate guacamole? Why do you hate avocados? The official, you know, vegetable or fruit, whatever the heck it is, in California.
18: Avocados are kind of tasteless until you start adding that other stuff.
16: Oh, yeah. And that's what makes them really good. And you throw some chips in there and it's a meal.
3: So if I slice up an avocado and pour some bourbon over it, is that going to work?
16: Well, it couldn't hurt. Could.
3: All right. Yeah, so why not? Give it a try. All right. Coming up. It is sports with George Takata. He's going to tell you about the big Fresno State football commitment. He is big. You're going to find out. Also, Major League Baseball. But there was almost a no-hitter yesterday, too, with the Red Sox and Yankees, Grizzlies and Rawhide, World Cup, all that, a little bit more.
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25: Good Monday morning, everybody. I'm George Takata with the KMJ Morning Sports Report. Big Fresno State football recruiting news on this Monday. Templeton High School quarterback Coulter Tannehill announced on social media that he has committed to Fresno State. Coulter is 6'6". Scouts say he has a strong arm. He's taller than most, if not every Bulldog quarterback in program history. By comparison, Tom Brandstater and Paul Pinneger are listed at 6'5". Trent Dilfer is 6'4". David and Derek Carr are 6'3". Coulter's already been selected to play in the U.S. Military Appreciation Bowl in December. Major League scoreboard, the Dodgers double up the Padres 4-2. L.A. with a 3-run fifth. Mookie Betts a 2-run single. Giants beat the Braves 3-2. Robbie Ray, 8 innings, 1 unearned run. Gets the win, he's 7-6. Former Diamond Dog Dylan Lee had 2 strikeouts in the 7th for Atlanta. His earned run average is less than 1, 0.97. Angels beat the A's 4-1 thanks to a Josh Lowe grand slam. In the minors, the Grizzlies lose to Lake Elsinore 6-4. The Rawhide beat Ontario 5-4. FIFA World Cup, Canada blanks South Africa 1-0. Round of 32 continues today. Brazil and Japan, 10 a.m. in Houston. Germany against Paraguay, 1:30 p.m. start from Foxborough, Massachusetts, and then the Netherlands taking on Morocco. 6 o'clock start time from Guadalupe, Mexico. The United States will take on Bosnia-Herzegovina on Wednesday. And in golf, PGA Tour, Travelers Championship, Scottie Scheffler and Victor Hovland are in a sudden-death playoff. That starts this morning at 6 a.m. Pacific time. Both golfers are at 21 under. 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That will do it for your morning check at sports. Enjoy your week, everyone. I'm George Takata with the KMJ Morning Sports Report.
3: Just to follow up, George, Victor Hovland won that playoff in one hole. He made his birdie putt, and Scottie Scheffler had a two-footer that rolled wide. Scottie Scheffler, the world's number one ranked player, comes in second. Victor Hovland, the Norwegian, wins. We go to Greg at the traffic desk.
16: And right now, this report being brought to you by the all-new Northport Kimono Casino opening this fall. Porterville, Plano at Reed, between Reed and Avenue 196, brush fire there. In Lemoore, Jackson at 18th, we got a car fire there. Then Hanford, there is on State Route 43 southbound at 198. A couple of vehicles involved in a problem. And in Tranquility, 37,000 block of South Derrick Avenue, there is an injury accident working at that location. Freeway still looking pretty good. Our next update in 10 minutes. I'm Greg Lane with KMJ Traffic.
17: Right here in the Fresno area, a forecasted high of 91 degrees today with an overnight low of 64. And we'll stay right there in the pocket of 90-degree temperatures across the next several days. Today, we will experience plenty of sunshine in the valley. We'll also see the start of a warmer trend, higher than average fire risk as well in the Sierra. From the ABC 30 Weather Center, I'm Christina Lopez for KMJ News.
3: 63 degrees right now here in Fresno. Over on the coast, Monterey Pacific Grove, Carmel by the sea, mostly clear at 54 degrees. Down in Visalia, pretty much similar to here. Sun is shining. It's clear. 65 degrees, just a little bit warmer. We're going to get back to Randy at the news desk.
0: What brings you in?
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18: ABC 10 in Sacramento reports the U.S. Supreme Court has delivered a major ruling on mail-in voting, preserving ballot grace periods used in more than a dozen states. In a narrow 5-4 decision, the court upheld a Mississippi law allowing absentee ballots to be counted up to 5 days after Election Day, as long as they're postmarked by Election Day. The challenge, backed by the Republican National Committee, argued federal law requires ballots to be both cast and received by Election Day. The court disagreed, ruling states have the constitutional authority to set those deadlines. The decision could have have nationwide implications for future rulings. Five people have been shot dead in northern Germany. Here's the latest from Fox's European Bureau.
8: The shooting took place at a youth welfare facility in the town of Stade near Hamburg. The five who died are all adults. Two people, including the suspected shooter, have been arrested. Police say they're not able to confirm a motive yet, nor can they clarify the alleged role of the second detainee. Germany's gun laws are more restrictive than those in the United States, and mass shootings are rare but not unheard of. The last such incident took place in 2023. A gunman shot dead six people before killing himself at a Jehovah's Witness worship hall in Hamburg. Jonathan Savage, Fox News.
18: A tech and media giant is splitting up.
9: 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The breakup is expected to be completed within the next year. Comcast will focus on its technology, delivering broadband and wireless to 65 million homes. NBC Universal will include NBC Sky and Telemundo networks, Peacock and Bravo, Universal Film and TV studios, and its theme Parks division. Comcast says the separation will require approval by Comcast Board of Directors and regulators. Ginny Coselda, Fox News.
18: 722 here on Fresno's Morning News. Grammy winner Ricky Skaggs is releasing new music for the first time in a decade.
10: Ricky Skaggs' new single, Say a Prayer, is out, and the 15-time Grammy winner says he hopes it can have a genuine effect in difficult times.
11: Say a prayer. Say a prayer.
10: While the song may seem like it was written for now, he says he originally recorded it more than 15 years ago with plans to include it on a 2010 album, but decided not to. Skaggs is a member of the Country Music Hall of Fame, the International Bluegrass Music Hall of Fame, and the Grand Ole Opry. He was awarded the National Medal of Arts in 2020. He and his band Kentucky Thunder are opening for Dierks Bentley for select dates this summer. Tanya J. Powers, Fox News.
18: You know, fellas, one of the reasons that I really enjoyed Ricky Skaggs was the fact that he was just killing it on the guitar. Then he picks up a mandolin, and I'm just like, totally blew me away, which goes to show you how he is a decorated master of multiple instruments. He's a virtuoso fiddle player and guitar player, and he even played bass, baritone guitar, and octave mandolin on some of his recordings.
3: Well, I love that. You know, recently you'll remember that I had this very talented young lady on my program, yep. Penelope Jane, mm-hmm. and she is a brilliant mandolin player, also plays a violin, also plays a piano. My dad played the violin, which is why, not the violin, the mandolin, mm-hmm. which is why I've always loved it. I want to ask you guys a question
18: here
3: about Ricky Skaggs. 10 years, he's 71 now, 10 years not releasing anything. What do you think gives somebody the urge suddenly to, you know what, I want to do something here?
18: It's just been building, I guess.
3: Yeah.
18: I mean, he like the report said, he had this song that we're hearing now for another album. He just probably compiled it all up.
3: He's just enjoying himself and enjoying life. And
16: I think it's going to be really good that he's out with Dierks Bentley, because Dierks Bentley is going to introduce him to an audience that may not know him, but they're going to love him.
3: That's a good point.
16: I think it's going to be great.
3: Yeah, that's a good point.
18: And you mentioned the bluegrass girl.
3: Yes, Penelope.
18: When Ricky Skaggs was 5, he performed with Bill Monroe, bluegrass legend.
3: That's cool.
18: 5 years old.
3: That is cool. By the way, if you're interested in bluegrass festivals, boy, the state to go to in the summer is Colorado. They are all over that state. I know, because of the gal I'm just talking about, Penelope Jane, she's played in a couple of them. All right, we are coming up on traffic and weather together. This is Fresno's Morning.
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3: Let's go back over to the traffic desk, which could also be called the cow update desk.
16: I'm happy to report that the cows are all fine now.
3: Yeah, note to farmers, please close your gates.
16: Please. Right now, South Chestnut at East Annandale got an injury accident working there. Another one in Tranquility, West Manning Avenue at South Calaveras. And then Jackson Avenue at 18th and Lemoore got a big rig fire going there. Freeways, we got a big mess right now in southbound 41 in Madera, Avenue 12. It's pretty much backed up all the way to Avenue 14. So I hope my fellow neighbors are packing their patience as they're coming down the hill. This report brought to you by the all-new North Fork Mono Casino, opening this fall. Next update in 10 minutes. I'm Greg Lay with KMJ Traffic.
17: It's the start of another work week, and with that, we're seeing the final days of June deliver near-average temperatures. In the Fresno area, a forecasted high of 91 today, with an overnight low of 64 degrees. We'll see plenty of sunshine across the valley floor, and we'll also experience the start of a warmer trend going forward. Higher than average fire risk as well in the Sierra. From the ABC 30 Weather Center, I'm Christina Lopez for KMJ News. Have a wonderful day.
3: Thank you, Christina. 63 degrees right now here in Fresno. Let's just go around the region and see what it looks like, what it feels like in different areas. Big Sur over on the Central Coast right now, 52 degrees up in South Lake Tahoe. A little chillier, as you would expect. 46 degrees there. And here in Fresno at Radio City, 67 degrees. Coming up on 729, we're going to get back to Randy at the news desk in
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18: Supreme Court rulings are coming fast and furious. They're now rejecting a push by President Donald Trump to throw out a jury's $5 million finding he sexually abused writer E. Jean Carroll at a New York City department store in the mid-90s and later defamed her. Trump's lawyers had challenged the judge's decision to allow testimony from two other women who were accused Trump of sexual abuse decades ago. Allegations the Republican president has denied. Carroll's lawyers urged the justice to pass on the case, arguing the lower court decisions were in line with others around the country. The decision comes about 2 years after the court granted Trump broad immunity from criminal prosecution. A bird missing from the Fresno Chaffee Zoo has been found. KMJ broke the news on Friday live during the Ray Appleton Show. KMJ's Liz Kern.
15: Sarge is a military macaw, one of the zoo's free-flying ambassador birds. On Monday, the zoo reported she was missing, and they asked for the public's help. She flew off course at Roding Park, but she was spotted by a farmer in Sanger on Friday. Zoo director John Dolan just happened to be on the Ray Appleton Show. They broke the news.
19: 10 minutes before I came on your show, I got a text from my staff saying Sarge is back in hand. And it is thanks to the people listening to us, because it was a public tip. We've been tracking her through public reports. She got as far as Sanger. Farmer called us, and we've got her back. Thank you, Fresno.
15: Sarge was returned just before noon on Friday in good health and good condition. Liz Kern, KMJ News.
18: 7:32 here on Fresno's Morning News. Victor Hovland defeated world number one ranked Scottie Scheffler on the first play hole of the Travelers Championship this morning. The playoff was moved to today due to a rain-delayed fourth round yesterday after Scottie Scheffler made an 8-foot par putt on the 18th hole to force the playoff.
3: Yeah, it was really interesting yesterday. I normally don't watch non-majors, but I watched this because the golf was so good. Uh-huh. And then they had the lengthy rain delay. I mean, the skies opened up, and you had the golf crews, I mean, with squeegees out there getting just water was pouring off the course. They started up again, and it was Scheffler that made a 9-foot putt to force the playoff. My question is, because of that 90-minute delay, did that affect the outcome? Because Scheffler had the momentum, he had the crowd, he had everything, but then they had to wait 12, 14 hours to this morning where everything can change, just like we see in a rain delay game that stops and moves forward.
18: I'll bet you you're right.
3: It just feels that way. What was fun yesterday, guys, was it had a Ryder Cup feel on the 18th hole. You had about 100 fans in Norwegian flag shirts chanting Norway for Victor Hovland. Right. And then you had the rest of the gallery chanting USA. You only see this at Ryder Cup events. So it was great golf. This morning, that playoff, Victor Hovland makes his putt. It was a 2-footer for Scottie Scheffler. That's all he needed. That's easy for us to say. And it just rolled wide. And there it goes. Scottie misses out.
16: Could the condition of where they were playing on still be affected from last night, too, from all that downpour?
3: Yeah, to a certain extent. But I think what happens is all the momentum that Scottie Scheffler had on that 18th hole, it was gone. Yeah, it was all gone. And then they go back to the 18th to play it again. They both played the hole well. But Victor Hovland played it a little better.
16: Yeah, okay.
3: A little better. And, of course, they're both multimillionaires, so whatever. But, hey, we are at the bottom of the hour. We have your bottom hour headlines coming up next. This is the award-winning Fresno's Morning News on KMJ at KMJNow.com or anywhere you stream.
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3: And these are your bottom hour headlines. Good morning, I'm Christopher Gabriel.
18: Good morning, I'm Randy James. 2 investments in Fresno, 1 in people, the other in financial futures. Learn more in today's KMJ Business Report.
3: An hours-long standoff in Porterville ending with the safe surrender of the suspect.
18: And the sequel to a DreamWorks classic is taking shape with the original superstar returning to tell the story.
3: All those stories. Plenty more coming your way from Randy just a couple of minutes. Back over to Greg Orr at the traffic desk. Greg, how do things look out there?
16: Well, not too bad. We've got some problems with the hazard northbound 99 at Floral Avenue, the on-ramp, so it's not really affecting northbound 99, but it is affecting the on-ramp, and that's causing some delays. South Chestnut at Annandale got an injury accident. Intersection is still causing some issues. And Jackson Avenue at 18th, this is near Hanford. There's a car fire in the cleanup stages. Our freeways are looking amazing. We got a little backup right now on northbound, not 41 coming off of 180, but all in all, 99 both directions looking really good, and 168 coming in to 180. There is no accidents to report and up to the speed limit. This report brought to you by the all-new North Fork Moto Casino opening this fall. Our next update in 10 minutes. I'm Greg Lane with KMJ Traffic.
17: Right here in Fresno, we'll see a forecasted high of 91 degrees with an overnight low of 64. That means plenty of sunshine today. We'll also see the start of a warmer trend going forward. Higher than average fire risk as well in portions of the High Sierra. From the ABC 30 Weather Center, I'm Christina Lopez for KMJ News.
3: 67 degrees right now here in Fresno. 7:39 is the time. We're going to get back to Randy in 70s.
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18: 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Good morning, everybody. 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
18: The Supreme Court has ruled that Mississippi can count mail-in ballots that arrive after Election Day. Fox's Shannon Bream has the latest at the Supreme Court.
22: Mississippi has a state law which allows ballots to be counted, mail-in ballots, after Election Day. If they come in, they're postmarked and meet the state requirements. But it's a 5-4 loss for Republicans and an interesting cobbling together of who wrote on this. Justice Barrett wrote the opinion. Justice Roberts joined her along with Justices Sotomayor, Kagan, and Jackson. So those five stuck together on this. The dissent comes from Justice Alito. Thomas Gorsuch and Kavanaugh join him. And essentially what the majority said is that these federal statutes setting Election Day don't prescribe or they don't stand in conflict with states that want to say, okay, we have a procedure to count ballots after Election Day.
18: President Trump has long claimed that mail-in voting is subject to higher rates of fraud, even though there's virtually no evidence supporting that claim. It is 7:42 here on Fresno's Morning News. Fans of the Shrek movie franchise are finally getting the backstory on one of the film's most popular characters.
23: A release date has been announced for the new film featuring Shrek's sidekick, Donkey. And Eddie Murphy is returning to voice his signature role telling Donkey's origin story.
25: No! Oh, this is gonna be fun! We can stay up late, swapping manly stories, and in the morning, I'm making waffles.
23: Oh! Universal and DreamWorks say the movie will hit theaters on June 30th, 2028. While fans wait for that one, they can watch Shrek 5 next summer with Mike Myers, Cameron Diaz, and Murphy in their signature roles of Shrek, Fiona, and Donkey. Zendaya is also joining the cast. Tanya J. Powers, Fox News.
18: Hey, guys, did you know that there is a local connection to this movie?
3: I did not.
16: No.
18: Donkey was modeled after an actual miniature horse named Pericles. Pericles.
3: Pericles,
18: there you go.
3: Yeah.
18: Thank you, Christopher.
3: It would have been.
18: From a farm in Palo Alto.
3: Really?
18: Yeah.
3: Who would have known?
18: Who would have funk that?
3: Yeah, Pericles, I believe, comes back from Greek mythology.
18: Pericles, yeah, there you go.
3: Yeah, I think so.
18: Yeah.
3: But, you know, Pericles is not a name that you normally see. It's not like, hey, here's my daughter Jane, here's my son Pericles.
18: Uh-huh.
3: You don't see that a lot.
18: No.
3: Yeah, but maybe some of my family members, or in my family, you got kids named Spiros, Argonon, you got all kinds of different names.
18: Christos.
3: Yes. A lot of my family used to always call me that. And if they were upset with me, they'd go with the full Christopher, Christophorus. Yes, Christophorus. Ella, meaning come here. Ella though. All right. Coming up, we have sports with George Takata. George is going to give you a little preview of what's going on with the World Cup today and tonight. Also, Major League Baseball yesterday. We had the Dodgers taking on the Padres. Well, that rivalry just gets better and better, doesn't it? Also, big Fresno State football news. A young man committing, and he's a big dude. You'll find out what that means and just how big he is. Coming up next.
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7: Fresno State's newest recruit at quarterback literally stands out above the rest. Good Monday morning, everybody. I'm George Staccato with the KMJ Morning Sports Report. Huge news out of Fresno State. Templeton High School quarterback Coulter Tannehill announced on social media that he has committed to the Bulldogs. Now, Coulter is 6'6" tall. Scouts say he has a strong arm. He's taller than most, if not every, Bulldog quarterback in program history. By comparison, Tom Brandstetter and Paul Pinneger are listed as 6'5". Trent Dilfer is 6'4". David and Derek Carr are both 6'3". Coulter has already been selected to play in the U.S. Military Appreciation Bowl in December. In the majors, the Dodgers beat the Padres 4-2. L.A. with a 3-run fifth. Mookie Betts a 2-run single. Giants beat the Braves 3-2. Robbie Ray gets the win. He's 7-6, allows one unearned run in 8 innings. Dylan Lee, the former Diamond Dog, strikes out 2 in the 7th for Atlanta. His earned run average now under 1 at 0.97. Angels beat the A's 4-1. Josh Lowe with a grand slam. In the minors, the Grizzlies lose to Lake Elsinore 6-4. The Rawhide beat Ontario 5-4. FIFA World Cup, Canada blanks South Africa 1-0. Round of 32 continues today. Brazil taking on Japan in Houston at 10 a.m. Germany against Paraguay, 1:30 p.m. from Foxborough, Massachusetts. And the Netherlands against Morocco from Guadalupe, Mexico at 6 o'clock tonight. The United States does not play until Wednesday when they will take on Bosnia Herzegovina. PGA Tour Travelers Championship. Scottie Scheffler and Victor Hovland are in a sudden-death playoff. Starts at 6 a.m. this morning. Both golfers are at 21 under. 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Enjoy your week, everybody. I'm George Staccato with the KMJ Morning Sports Report.
3: Thank you, George. I want to remind everybody, Victor Hovland won that one-hole playoff. It was one hole because he sunk his putt, and Scottie Scheffler did not. Missed a two-footer, and so Victor Hovland gets the win. With that, we go over to Greg.
16: And some breaking traffic, CG, and this one is on Chestnut Avenue at East Annandale, and it's South Chestnut. There is an injury accident. However, because of the accident, now northbound Chestnut, that road is closed because of this accident. So detours are set up. Northbound 99 at Floral Avenue on the on-ramp got a hazard. It's not affecting northbound traffic as yet. As far as the rest of our freeways go, things are looking pretty good. The only exception right now is westbound 180 heading into both north and southbound 41. We got some delays. The rest of 41 is looking pretty good. There is a little delay, people getting on to 41 at Shaw Avenue, but all in all, things look pretty good on 41. 168 looks good. 99 is moving along fine. We got a little delay at McKinley. Next update in 10 minutes. I'm Greg Lane with KMJ Traffic.
17: Right here in the Fresno area, a forecasted high of 91 degrees today with an overnight low of 64. And we'll stay right there in the pocket of 90 degree temperatures across the next several days. Today, we will experience plenty of sunshine in the valley. We'll also see the start of a warmer trend, higher than average fire risk as well in the Sierra. From the ABC 30 Weather Center, I'm Christina Lopez for KMJ News.
3: 67 degrees right now. Gabe Dillard up.
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3: KMJ News Time is 7:51, and we go to Gabe Dillard from the Business Journal. Gabe, good morning. A couple of things that are kind of connected here. Let's start with this. Blue Shield and Community Health Systems, they've got a new deal.
11: Yeah, they put a month-long contract dispute to rest this past week. They finalized the new multi-year agreement, which restores in-network access to Community Regional Medical Center, Clovis Community Medical Center, Fresno Heart and Surgical Hospital, and Community Health Partners Physicians. The deal is retroactive to February 1st, meaning, you know, claims taken out since then will now be processed in a network, and that means that this dispute went for nearly 5 months, which is the longest I've been kind of remember ever hearing about in these sorts of disputes. Left thousands of people, local patients, out of network since their previous agreement expired in January. That also includes some city and Fresno employees. Community said reimbursement rates hadn't kept pace with rising costs, and Blue Shield said it was focused on keeping care affordable. Both sides expressed relief at this. Community's division president of insurance services called it a win for Valley residents' access to care closer to home. And Blue Shield senior vice president of provider partnerships said the deal expands affordable healthcare access in Fresno. The breakthrough was first reported by the Business Journal a week ago today when a community CEO told a Fresno Rotary Club meeting that the two sides had a verbal agreement and were just finalizing paperwork. So that actually brings me to my second story. You mentioned they were related. So Community Health System has resolved this with Blue Shield, but there's a new standoff brewing, and this time it's with Cigna. Cigna and Community Medical Centers are currently negotiating a new contract. And if they don't reach a deal, By July 14th, community facilities will leave Cigna's commercial network and all the facilities that we mentioned earlier. Cigna said in letters to patients that community is demanding higher than average prices that would drive up healthcare costs. And community says higher commercial rates are necessary because Medicare and Medi-Cal patients make up most of their volume, and those programs obviously reimburse at lower rates. For patients, the disruption is personal. One federal resident and Cigna policyholder told us that losing his doctor at community would mean starting over with someone who obviously just doesn't know his family's medical history, and that's sort of the thing that all of these people are facing when this happens to them. Cigna is already directing patients toward alternatives like St. Agnes and Inventist facilities in Selma and Reedley. Patients in active treatment, pregnancy, or chronic illness, for example, can apply for continuity of care treatment waiver to keep in-network coverage for up to 90 days. So the original deadline when we first reported this was July 1st, so I think they managed to squeeze out maybe 2 weeks of an extension, so maybe that will be a sign that this won't go to kind of the same situation as Blue Shield, but we'll see. But, you know, it seems like this is kind of the modern healthcare experience, is to find yourself out of network because of these sorts of disputes.
3: Yeah.
11: You know, we'll be...
3: Yeah, forgive my interruption. I was going to say, I've seen this

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5: We are 35 seconds away from hour number three. Good morning. I'm Christopher Gabriel.
6: Good morning. I'm Randy James. A Fresno family stepping up with a donation drive after devastating twin earthquakes in Venezuela.
5: Sarge, the bird, he's been found. Zoo officials breaking the news during the Ray Appleton show.
6: And it was a blockbuster battle at the weekend box office.
5: All those stories, plenty more, coming your way from Randy James at the news desk over the next 60 minutes, along with traffic and weather together on the fives. George Takata has your sports right now here in Fresno. It is 67 degrees at Avila Beach. It is 55 degrees. And let's see, how about Merced? It's 59.
7: This is a Fox News alert. Key rulings just out from the Supreme Court. I'm Dave Anthony, and President Trump won't like some of them. The justices rejected his attempt to fire Federal Reserve Governor Lisa Cook over mortgage fraud allegations she denied.
8: The majority writes in this opinion, says, as the government concedes, Congress limited the president's power to remove governors for good reason. They say it's to preserve the independence of the Fed and to continue the long tradition of monetary policy exercised independent of executive influence.
7: However, the court did allow the president to fire Federal Trade Commissioner Rebecca Slaughter without cause, overruling the law that established the FTC that only allowed removal for inefficiency, neglect of duty, or malfeasance in office. And on Truth Social a few minutes ago, President Trump posted, big win. Now back to Fox's Shannon Court, bringing out the Supreme Court on the ruling that goes against the president and Republicans on mail-in voting.
8: Mississippi has a state law which allows ballots to be counted, mail-in ballots, after Election Day. If they come in, they're postmarked, and meet the state requirements. So if you're a state

0: out there that counts ballots after Election Day based on your state law, that state law will stand.
1: The court also announced it'll consider another voting case next term. A Republican attempt to enforce laws passed in Arizona after the 2020 election requiring proof of citizenship, which President Trump wants nationally. The Supreme Court rejected the president in another case, refusing to hear a Trump appeal to
2: a 2023 New York federal jury verdict that President Trump sexually abused writer E. Jean Carroll in the mid-90s, then defamed her in a 2022 social media post. He was ordered to pay $5 million in damages. Trump attorneys argued on appeal the judge should not have allowed inflammatory evidence, including testimony from other women accusing the president of sexual misconduct, which he also denies.
1: Fox's Chris Foster. After a weekend of U.S. and Iran attacks, President Trump says talks resume tomorrow. White House Press Secretary Caroline Levitt tells Fox
3: the Iranians would be best to sign a good deal with the United States of America because the president has proven he's unafraid to
1: America's
3: use the might of our military.
1: Fox News.
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12: Good morning, everybody. It's hour number three, Fresno's Morning News. Glad to have you aboard. Let's head over to the traffic desk. Check in with Greg Orr.
13: And this report is brought to you by the all-new Mono Wind Casino opening this fall. We've got some heavy traffic right now, and this is affecting westbound 180, and it's heading between 168 and 41. Very, very heavy traffic there all of a sudden. It's also affecting north and southbound 41 heading in there. We also have some more delays starting at southbound 99 at McKinley and pretty much all the way down to past Olive Avenue. It's very much stop and go. We also have some delays right now on 99 heading in to 180. Once you get past Olive, it kind of gets a break, but then as you get to 180, things start to back up just a little bit. And westbound 180 is also affected by that heading in to 99. Next update in 10 minutes, Greg Lane, KMJ Traffic.
14: Right here in Fresno, we'll see a forecasted high of 91 degrees with an overnight low of 64. That means plenty of sunshine today. We'll also see the start of a warmer trend going forward. Higher than average fire risk as well in portions of the High Sierra. From the ABC 30 Weather Center, I'm Christina Lopez for KMJ News.
12: Thank you, Christina. Right now here in Fresno, it's beautiful morning to start your Monday, start a new week. It's now up to 70 degrees at 8:07. Let's head over to the news desk. Say hello once again to Randy James.
15: Thank you, Christopher. Good morning, everybody, and a happy Monday to you. In Fresno, police are investigating a weekend shooting that left two people injured. It happened just before 4:30 Saturday morning near Del Mar and Harvard, where officers were called out by a shots spotter alert. As they arrived, police spotted a car speeding away and followed it straight to a local hospital. Inside, two victims with gunshot wounds. One is in stable condition. The other underwent surgery. Investigators have since located the scene of the shooting and are now working to determine what sparked the gunfire. As the death toll in Venezuela rises, a family in Fresno is stepping up after the devastating twin earthquakes in Venezuela left thousands dead and injured. ABC 30's Carrie Mannix reports.
16: It's a disaster. I cannot sleep. My family is sleeping on the street because they are scared the house is going to fall.
17: Mary Bastos is from Venezuela, but now lives in Fresno. She says after seeing the devastating images of her home country online, the only thing she could do was try and help. Already, Mary and her husband have received hundreds of donations at their Fresno home, which she says will be collected by the Global Empowerment Mission before the humanitarian aid organization ships the supplies to Venezuela.
16: Our community here in Central Valley help and put everybody together to send this donation because right now this is a crucial moment.
17: For now, Mary is asking for donations of medical supplies as well as baby supplies, which she says Venezuelans are in dire need of.
15: Donations are being collected at Mary's home on North Safford Avenue near Old Fig Garden and at Cathedral Episcopal Santiago Apostle from 9 to 6. If you'd like to help, click the link on our socials at KMJ Now for details. A bank robbery suspect wanted out of another city is now in custody after a late night crash, a chase and crash in Fresno. Police say it started around 10 p.m. Friday near Golden State and 99. When cops tried to pull the driver over, the suspect took off. But for safety reasons, the officers backed off the ground chase. A police helicopter kept watch from the air until the suspect crashed into another car near McKinley and Peach. Officers moved in, made the arrest without further incident. Good news, no civilians were hurt. The suspect's identity and where they were wanted from have not yet been released. If you're eating avocados for brain power, a new study says don't expect quick results. KMJ's Rose Ortega.
18: Researchers looked at whether eating one avocado a day for 6 months could boost cognitive function. The study tied to the habitual diet and avocado trial followed more than 250 adults with central obesity. After testing memory, reaction time, and processing speed, researchers found no meaningful difference between those who ate avocados and those who didn't. While avocados are packed with healthy fats and antioxidants, experts say adding just one food without other lifestyle changes doesn't improve brain function. The takeaway? Avocados are still healthy, just not a brain boost on their own. Rose Ortega, KMJ News.
15: 810 here on Fresno's Morning News. It's a blockbuster battle at the box office. Here's the numbers on how one film crashed while another keeps soaring.
19: Supergirl failed to soar, opening to just $38 million domestically and $68 million worldwide.
20: This does not look like this is going to end well. For you guys.
19: It's a disappointing debut for the big-budget DC superhero film, which cost roughly $170 million to make. And the winner, and still champ for a second straight weekend, is Toy Story 5. You got a friend. The Disney Pixar sequel pulled in $70 million in North America and nearly $160 million worldwide, and it puts it on pace to become one of the year's biggest hits. Carmen Roberts, Fox News.
12: Randall.
15: Is.
12: Do we know what's opening this holiday weekend?
15: I think we do. And I'm telling you that Toy Story 5 is probably A-OK.
12: Oh, OK.
15: A quick look from Movie Insider says A Great Awakening is due out in theaters.
12: What?
15: Fantasy Life. Pizza Movie. Come on.
12: Pizza Movie.
13: Pizza Movie.
15: You know, these. Okay, we're watching theater. Great Awakening, Fantasy Life in theaters, and that's about it.
12: Okay, so I'm just going on titles here.
15: Yeah.
12: I'm not feeling anything going to
15: nothing
12: beat down Toy Story 5.
15: Yeah, maybe the people that were releasing movies knew that Toy Story 5 would last for 19 weeks.
12: Yeah, did you what's that movie called? Pizza Life? Pizza what?
15: Pizza Movie.
12: Pizza Movie.
15: Oh, that's going to be on Hulu and okay. Disney Plus.
12: That sounds like Fridays at my house.
15: Yeah, right.
12: Every Friday.
13: Well, you know, what I was thinking also that may have a big effect is the 4th of July weekend, the big 250 celebration. A lot of people are going to be out watching fireworks and not necessarily the theater, so that may have something to do with it, too.
15: Good point.
12: I think it's a great point. Absolutely. All right, on that note, we'll tell you that sports with George Takata is coming up next. He's going to tell you about Major League Baseball and Minor League Baseball, the World Cup, and a big Fresno State football commitment. When I say big, I mean big.
0: Mark your calendar for the September 15th Central California Women's Conference, featuring two-time Olympic gold medalist and FIFA World Cup champion Mia Hamm as this year's keynote speaker. 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
2: Good Monday morning, everybody. I'm George Takata with the KMJ Morning Sports Report. Big Fresno State football recruiting news on this Monday. Templeton High School quarterback Coulter Tannehill announced on social media that he has committed to Fresno State. Coulter is 6'6". Scouts say he has a strong arm. He's taller than most, if not every Bulldog quarterback in program history. By comparison, Tom Brandstater and Paul Pinneger are listed at 6'5". Trent Dilfer is 6'4". David and Derek Carr are 6'3". Coulter's already been selected to play in the U.S. Military Appreciation Bowl in December. Major League scoreboard, the Dodgers double up the Padres 4-2. LA with a 3-run fifth, Mookie Betts a 2-run single. Giants beat the Braves 3-2. Robbie Ray, 8 innings, 1 unearned run. Gets the win, he's 7-6. Former Diamond Dog Dylan Lee had 2 strikeouts in the 7th for Atlanta. His earned run average is less than 1, 0.97. Angels beat the A's 4-1 thanks to a Josh Lowe grand slam. In the minors, the Grizzlies lose to Lake Elsinore 6-4. The Rawhide beat Ontario 5-4. FIFA World Cup, Canada blanks South Africa 1-0. Round of 32 continues today. Brazil and Japan, 10 a.m. in Houston. Germany against Paraguay, 1:30 p.m. start from Foxborough, Massachusetts. And then the Netherlands taking on Morocco, 6 o'clock start time from Guadalupe, Mexico. The United States will take on Bosnia-Herzegovina on Wednesday. And in golf, PGA Tour, Travelers Championship, Scottie Scheffler and Victor Hovland are in a sudden-death playoff. That starts this morning at 6 a.m. Pacific time. Both golfers are at 21 under. 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That will do it for your morning check at sports. Enjoy your week, everyone. I'm George Takata with the KMJ Morning Sports Report.
12: Traffic and weather together on the fives. It is 15 after the hour. We go to Greg Lane at the traffic desk.
13: You know, it's really funny how traffic goes. We had all kinds of delays 10 minutes ago, and most of those delays are now gone. So you see, patience works out. We have some delay right now on northbound 41 coming off of 180, but the big delay on 180 is gone. 99 is back up to the speed limit, and westbound 180 going into 99 is now clear because everything else kind of fell into place. So things look really, really good right now. Next update happens in about 10 minutes. I'm Greg Lane with KMJ Traffic.
14: Right here in the Fresno area, a forecasted high of 91 degrees today with an overnight low of 64. And we'll stay right there in the pocket of 90 degree temperatures across the next several days. Today, we will experience plenty of sunshine in the valley. We'll also see the start of a warmer trend, higher than average fire risk as well in the Sierra. From the ABC 30 Weather Center, I'm Christina Lopez for KMJ News.
12: 70 degrees at 8:16, coming up on 8:17. We're going to head back to Randy.
0: Don't miss the September 15th Central California Women's Conference, featuring two-time Olympic gold medalist and FIFA World Cup champion Mia Hamm as this year's keynote. 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
12: 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Back to Randy at the news desk.
15: Thank you, Christopher. Good morning, everyone. The Supreme Court declines to hear President Trump's appeal in the E. Jean Carroll case.
2: Supreme Court lets stand a 2023 New York federal jury verdict that President Trump sexually abused writer E. Jean Carroll in the mid-90s, then defamed her in a 2022 social media post. He was ordered to pay $5 million in damages. Trump attorneys argued on appeal the judge should not have allowed inflammatory evidence, including testimony from other women accusing the president of sexual misconduct, which he also denies. The Supreme Court declines to hear the appeal without explanation. There's another appeal pending of an $83 million judgment after a second defamation trial over statements the president made about Carroll in 2019. Chris Foster, Fox News.
15: Russian President Vladimir Putin is admitting Ukrainian drone strikes are causing fuel shortages.
1: Russian President Vladimir Putin has acknowledged for the first time his country was facing a deficit of fuel and vowed to strengthen protection of oil facilities and boost fuel output. This as Ukraine kept up its heavy drone assault on Russia, setting fire to a major oil refinery in the south. Speaking to Russian state TV, Putin described the Ukrainian attacks as an attempt to force Russia to halt the advance of our troops. Ukraine has stepped up its long-range attacks on Russian military industries and energy facilities, causing widespread shortages and long lines at gas stations. Ukrainian President Volodymyr Zelensky posted, "Each strike means a reduction in the resources that fuel the Russian war machine and another step towards peace." In London, Greg Palcott, Fox News.
15: And American officials say talks with Iran are set to continue after the two countries traded attacks over the weekend. Fox's Trey Yingst has more from Tel Aviv.
3: All is quiet after two exchanges of fire between the United States and Iran over the weekend. U.S. officials say technical talks will move forward as planned. This all started late last week when the Iranians launched attacks on shipping vessels in the Strait of Hormuz, firing one-way attack drones at those ships. The U.S. responded with strikes in southwestern Iran. Well, when the Iranians attacked yet another oil tanker, the U.S. ramped up those strikes, going after Iranian military surveillance infrastructure, communication systems, air defense sites, drone storage facilities, and mine-laying capabilities. In response, Iran launched missiles and drones toward Kuwait and Bahrain early Sunday.
15: A senior Iranian negotiator has denied that new talks have been scheduled, sparking more confusion about the future of ceasefire discussions. A tech and media giant, they're splitting up.
18: 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Comcast shareholders will own stock in both Comcast and NBC Universal. The breakup is expected to be completed within the next year. Comcast will focus on its technology, delivering broadband and wireless to 65 million homes. NBC Universal will include NBC Sky and Telemundo networks, Peacock and Bravo, Universal Film and TV studios, and its theme park division. Comcast says the separation will require approval by Comcast Board of Directors and regulators. Ginny Coselda, Fox News.
15: 8:22 here on Fresno's Morning News. Grammy winner Ricky Skaggs is releasing new music for the first time in decades.
5: Ricky Skaggs' new single, Say a Prayer, is out, and the 15-time Grammy winner says he hopes it can have a genuine effect in difficult times.
22: Say a prayer. Say a prayer.
5: While the song may seem like it was written for now, he says he originally recorded it more than 15 years ago with plans to include it on a 2010 album, but decided not to. Skaggs is a member of the Country Music Hall of Fame, the International Bluegrass Music Hall of Fame, and the Grand Ole Opry. He was awarded the National Medal of Arts in 2020. He and his band Kentucky Thunder are opening for Dierks Bentley for select dates this summer. Tanya J. Powers, Fox News.
12: Canada goes to the round of 16 in the World Cup for the first time in their history, so why not play one of their great artists, Sarah McLachlan?

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4: And right now on westbound 180 at 41, there is a report of a fire right now. And this is a little breaking news. Do not know exactly what is going on as far as the fire goes, but emergency personnel are heading to that scene. Also, South Chestnut and Annandale. An injury accident is still in the cleanup stages right now. And as far as the freeways go, things have really improved a lot. 99 both directions looking really good. And so is 41. There is still some delay in Madera at Avenue 12 on the southbound 41. But all in all, things have improved a great deal. Next update in 10 minutes. I'm Greg Lane with KMJ Traffic.
5: It's the start of another work week, and with that, we're seeing the final days of June deliver near-average temperatures. In the Fresno area, a forecasted high of 91 today, with an overnight low of 64 degrees. We'll see plenty of sunshine across the valley floor, and we'll also experience the start of a warmer trend going forward. Higher than average fire risk as well in the Sierra. From the ABC 30 Weather Center, I'm Christina Lopez for KMJ News.
3: Thank you, Christina. Right now, here in Fresno, 70 degrees, where they're going to have a World Cup match tonight, Netherlands and Morocco. In Guadalupe, it's 54 degrees. We're going to get back to Randy at the news desk in...
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2: 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I'm Randy James, live in the KMJ Newsroom. A bird missing from the Fresno Chaffee Zoo has been found. 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
6: Sarge is a military macaw, one of the zoo's free-flying ambassador birds. On Monday, the zoo reported she was missing, and they asked for the public's help. She flew off course at Roding Park, but she was spotted by a farmer in Sanger on Friday. Zoo Director John Dolan and just happened to be on the Ray Appleton Show, they broke the news.
7: 10 minutes before I came on your show, I got a text from my staff saying Sarge is back in hand. And it is thanks to the people listening to us because it was a public tip. We've been tracking her through public reports. She got as far as Sanger. Farmer called us, and we've got her back. Thank you, Fresno.
6: Sarge was returned just before noon on Friday in good health and good condition. Liz Kern, KMJ News.
2: Fire crews have stopped the forward progress of a fast-moving wildfire that scorched more than 550 acres in western Fresno County yesterday. A PG&E wildfire camera captured the flames as smoke billowed across the area. Cal Fire responded to the blaze near Manning and James Road, just west of San Joaquin. Thanks to an aggressive attack from the ground and air, firefighters were able to halt the spread. No word yet on what sparked the fire, as the cause remains under investigation. 8:32 here on Fresno's Morning News. A shockingly disappointing feature in group play of the FIFA World Cup. And now the Uruguayan government has punished its players for failing to advance.
8: Uruguay Soccer Federation reportedly canceled the private charter for its World Cup team and instead forced them to fly home separately on commercial flights. The team was ranked 16th in the world heading into the World Cup and failed to make it past the group stage. The team drew with both Saudi Arabia, which was ranked 61st, and Cape Verde, ranked 67th. Then they lost to Spain. It's not the first time players were punished for World Cup performances. In 2010, France denied bonuses to their players after being eliminated in group play. South Korean players were pelted with toffees upon their return to the country in both 2014 and 2018. Gianna Gelosi, Fox News.
9: Yeah, this is serious stuff for these countries.
2: That's,
9: you know,
2: pretty harsh.
9: Well, yeah, it is. And, you know, way back in the early 1970s, when the Soviet Union played the Canada Cup, it was an 8-game series, I believe, and it was looking like they were going to lose more games than they were going to win.
2: Right.
9: There were talks about how these players were going to get sent basically to some prison in Siberia.
2: Oh, my God.
9: They kept talking on the broadcast about how they are going home to an angry nation if they don't find a way to get a draw, and this ended up winning. And, of course, 1994, the classic Colombia match against the United States. Colombia was a pre-World Cup favorite. The United States hosted that. Andres Escobar does an own goal. The United States eliminates Colombia. 12 days later, he was shot 6 times in his car after a visit to a nightclub with the murderer who spent 43 years in prison then. Every time he shot him, he yelled, "Goal, goal, goal."
2: Oh,
9: yeah.
2: Lord.
9: So with Uruguay, their government, they just, you know, they view this as, this is it. Every 4 years, this is what we've got. And you just brought dishonor to our country. We here kind of view it like, well, come on. But,
2: You know, when it comes down to it, it's just a game.
9: But for them, it's not.
2: I know.
9: You know, you're right. We know that. But it's just, they view it a little differently.
4: You know, and it just seems really harsh. And and to be thrown, having things thrown at you and stuff, and having to ride on different jets to get home. That just seems like that's not cool.
9: No, but again, it's, you know, we are seeing everything you're both saying is correct, but we are seeing this through the prism of this country and our own sensibilities. They see it a little differently. Yeah. So, all right, coming up. Thank goodness the USA is doing well. Where would our guys get sent? Maybe to Canada. All right, coming up. It's a little knock against our friends up north. Coming up, we have your bottom hour headlines and today's Valley Legends, the legacies continue.
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16: While all eyes are turned to July 4th, 2026, when the United States celebrates her 250th birthday, thanks to the archives of the Fresno Historical Society, we can travel back to 1876 to see how the fledgling Fresnans honored our nation's 100th. According to the Expositor newspaper, quote, the Centennial 4th was celebrated in Fresno in a becoming and satisfactory manner. The town was gaily bedecked with flags and streamers, some buildings being especially gaudy. At 1 o'clock, the procession was formed and marched through the principal streets. Among the noted features of the procession was the Car of Liberty, containing the Goddess of Liberty, Miss Mary Cranmer, and some 40 little girls carrying banners. Following the car came the boys carrying flags. After procession was over, the crowd assembled in the large warehouse of Silberman and Einstein's, filling it to repletion. The president of the day, the Honorable R.P. Mace, was introduced, after which he introduced Mr. Murray, who sang in a feeling manner the Star-Spangled Banner. An eloquent prayer was then offered, and the Declaration of Independence was read by H.N. Dixon in a fine manner. Mr. T. John McIlvaney, the orator, acquitted himself with great credit. His address was able, eloquent, and interesting, and full of patriotic sentiment. The ball in the evening was largely attended and passed off very pleasantly. It was the best 4th of July celebration that has ever taken place in Fresno County, according to the Expositor. I'm Mark Standriff for Valley Legends. The legacies continue, sponsored by the Fresno Historical Society.
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3: Let's go back over to the traffic desk. 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
4: Right now, CG, we have in Madera some breaking traffic. Avenue 24 and a half, the on-ramp to northbound 99 is partially blocked. That is causing a bit of a problem as well. Also, southbound 99 Avenue 17, some debris causing a hazard. Westbound 180 at westbound 168, there's a non-injury accident working there. And all in all, traffic has really improved a great deal as far as delays go. There's just a little bit left on westbound 180 heading in to northbound 41, but the rest of our freeways up to the speed limit. Next update in 10 minutes. I'm Greg Lane, KMJ Traffic.
5: Right here in Fresno, we'll see a forecasted high of 91 degrees with an overnight low of 64. That means plenty of sunshine today. We'll also see the start of a warmer trend going forward. Higher than average fire risk as well in portions of the High Sierra. From the ABC 30 Weather Center, I'm Christina Lopez for KMJ News.
3: Thank you, Christina. Right now, let's see. Let's go around the state. Newport Beach, it is overcast. It's mostly cloudy. The sun's peeking through a little bit down on the coast in Southern California. 65 degrees in Newport Beach, 73 in Kettleman City, and here in Fresno at Palm and Shaw Radio City, it is 72 degrees. We're going to get back to Randy.
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2: 842 here on Fresno's Morning News. Country music legend Alan Jackson officially retired Saturday night with his four-hour farewell concert, Last Call, One More for the Road, at Nashville's Nissan Stadium. The night had plenty of memorable moments. Fans were briefly evacuated because of lightning. Carrie Underwood paid tribute with Everything I Love. Eric Church stripped it down with an acoustic performance of Someday. And Taylor Swift's video message drew a mixed reaction from the crowd. After decades of hits, Alan Jackson is calling it a career, closing the curtain on one of country music's most celebrated journeys.
3: Yeah, no doubt about it. He was and will always be a superstar.
2: Yeah, absolutely.
3: Just, the guy could do it all.
2: Well, what did Taylor say that gave a mixed reaction?
3: Greg?
4: The video, it's just her message, and there's a lot of people that are upset with her still. The diehard country fans, where she started, Still haven't completely forgiven her.
2: Oh, they're mad at her for crossing over to Pop?
3: Yeah.
4: Exactly.
3: Wow. Yeah. Okay. Yeah. That seemed bitter.
2: Yeah, it's very bitter.
3: Mrs. Bitterman, party of one, your table's ready.
4: Yeah.
3: Come on.
4: But on the positive side, it's not very often that artists get this kind of a send off. And they did two encores. And the second encore he did, Where I Come From, when he was done, boy, the whole crowd went nuts again. The fireworks went off. It was an amazing end. I got to see a video on TikTok. It was just awesome.
3: He did perhaps one of the greatest ballads ever in Remember When. That is a powerful, moving song. Yep. And you look at the video, this couple going all the way through the stages of life, just beautiful.
4: Yeah.
3: All right.
4: Amazing star.
3: I hope somebody got that phone. All right, coming up, sports with George Takata. George is going to tell you he's going to tell you what was going to happen this morning. Then I'm going to tell you what did happen this morning with the Scheffler and Victor Hovland playoff. Also, Major League Baseball, Minor League Baseball, and the World Cup. All that coming up next.
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23: Fresno State's newest recruit at quarterback literally stands out above the rest. Good Monday morning, everybody. I'm George Takata with the KMJ Morning Sports Report. Huge news out of Fresno State. Templeton High School quarterback Coulter Tannehill announced on social media that he has committed to the Bulldogs. Now, Coulter is 6'6" tall. Scouts say he has a strong arm. He's taller than most, if not every, Bulldog quarterback in program history. By comparison, Tom Brandstetter and Paul Pinneger are listed as 6'5". Trent Dilfer is 6'4". David and Derek Carr are both 6'3". Coulter has already been selected to play in the U.S. Military Appreciation Bowl in December. In the majors, the Dodgers beat the Padres 4-2. L.A. with a 3-run fifth. Mookie Betts a 2-run single. Giants beat the Braves 3-2. Robbie Ray gets the win. He's 7-6, allows one unearned run in 8 innings. Dylan Lee, the former Diamond Dog, strikes out 2 in the 7th for Atlanta. His earned run average now under 1 at 0.97. Angels beat the A's 4-1. Josh Lowe with a grand slam. In the minors, the Grizzlies lose to Lake Elsinore 6-4. The Rawhide beat Ontario 5-4. FIFA World Cup, Canada blanks South Africa 1-0. Round of 32 continues today. Brazil taking on Japan in Houston at 10 a.m. Germany against Paraguay 1:30 p.m. from Foxborough, Massachusetts. And the Netherlands against Morocco from Guadalupe, Mexico at 6 o'clock tonight. The United States does not play until Wednesday when they will take on Bosnia Herzegovina. PGA Tour Travelers Championship, Scottie Scheffler and Victor Hovland are in a sudden-death playoff. Starts at 6 a.m. this morning. Both golfers are at 21 under. 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Enjoy your week, everybody. I'm George Takata with the KMJ Morning Sports Report.
3: And it was Victor Hovland winning on that first playoff hole. It was the 18th hole. They replayed 6 a.m. our time. He nailed his putt that he had to make, and it was a two-footer for Scottie Scheffler that it just did not roll in the cup. So Victor Hovland, the Norwegian, wins. We go to Greg at the traffic desk.
4: Well, thank you for doing that because my computer just crashed and I was able to get it back up. So thanks for taking care of that.
3: Hashtag full service. So.
4: And right now we've got some traffic problems on 180. We thought things were going to be clearing up, but there's still a delay on westbound 180 heading into both north and southbound 41. 99 both directions looking really good. 41 is moving along. We got a little bit of traffic on the on-ramps to both north and southbound Shaw, but other than that, everything else looks pretty good. Next update in 10 minutes. I'm Greg Lane with KMJ Traffic. This report,
5: right here,
4: by the way,
5: in the Fresno area, a forecasted high of 91 degrees today with an overnight low of 64. And we'll stay right there in the pocket of 90 degree temperatures across the next several days. Today, we will experience plenty of sunshine in the valley. We'll also see the start of a warmer trend, higher than average fire risk as well in the Sierra. From the ABC 30 Weather Center, I'm Christina Lopez for KMJ News.
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2: KMJ News, I'm 852. I'm Randy James, live in the KMJ newsroom. A 21-year-old suspect is in custody after an hours-long standoff in Porterville. Police say Rosendo Gutierrez, wanted on multiple charges, fled into the attic of a duplex at the Parkview Village Apartments. When officers tried to arrest him, authorities say he eventually surrendered after a tense overnight standoff. ABC 30 was on the scene.
25: He's actually the father of Emilio Gutierrez, who passed away in a hot vehicle in Bakersfield just under a year ago. It was during the time the suspect was in custody, we're told. Porterville police says Gutierrez has a long criminal history. He was recently wanted for child abuse, domestic violence, witness intimidation, burglary, home invasion, being under the influence, all while he was on probation. Police say Gutierrez was hiding in the attic for hours. We talked to the suspect's mother.
26: My son has put himself inside of an attic so he could experience the heat exposure that his son experienced.
25: Her son and the suspect, 21-year-old Rosendo Gutierrez, came out of the attic. And family does share that this is the best possible outcome as the suspect has come out safely and is now in custody.
2: ABC 30's Cassandra Gutierrez. 8:54 here on Fresno's Morning News. Page 6 says Stevie Nicks and Tim McGraw will allegedly perform at Taylor Swift and Travis Kelce's wedding, known as Tavis, over there in Madison Square Garden. The insiders are calling it a wedding palooza. with Kenny Chesney, Kelsey Ballerino, Ballerini.
3: That's a pizza place.
2: Maybe going to the wedding along with Mariska Hargitay. Wonder what the connection there is.
3: Well, Marissa is a big Knicks fan.
2: Ah, okay.
3: And maybe they're all buddies. Yeah.
2: Zoe Kravitz going to be there. Ed Sheeran, Greg Lane, Gigi Hadid, Bradley Cooper, Selena Gomez, Greg Lane's entire family.
3: Yeah, the whole family's going to be there. Yeah.
2: And, of course, the Chiefs football team will be there.
3: Greg, you're going to get some audio for us with this thing?
4: I'll get you some video, too.
3: All right, that'd be great.
4: Oh, wow. Bonus.
3: Yeah, exactly. Hopefully, it'll be better received here than Taylor's video was received in Nashville last night.
4: Yeah,
3: over the weekend.
4: Saturday, that was really kind of surprising that people reacted that way. But you know what? She probably didn't hear it because she's busy planning this
2: and
4: last
2: she
4: statement.
2: Don't care.
3: She doesn't care.
4: nor
3: should she. By the way, Randy, I guess part of me wishes that you and I were joining Greg at the end.
2: I know, but
3: he kind of just said, like, you guys just, this is my department.
2: Right.
3: So we'll
2: let him shine out
3: there. Yeah, exactly. We'll just do our thing here. That'll be that.
2: The wedding whisperer over there.
3: The wedding whisperer, exactly. All right, we'll get back to you fellows in just a second right now. Joining me in studio, it is John Browski and Christina Masson. Good morning to both of you.
1: Well, good morning.
3: All right, hope you had good weekends.
1: Yeah. Yes, of course.
3: Okay.
1: Great. Beautiful
10: weekend.
1: Weather. Yeah,
3: it was
1: good
3: weather. Was great, right? Wasn't it nice?
10: A little breeze.
3: Yeah. I like that. I've now gotten to the point I've acclimated. We're now

0: You get to McKinley, the delay's gone. Southbound of 41, same thing. Once you get past 180, it's smooth sailing. 99 looks great. And have yourself a wonderful day. I'm Greg Lay with KMJ Traffic.
1: It's the start of another work week. And with that, we're seeing the final days of June deliver near average temperatures. In the Fresno area, a forecasted high of 91 today with an overnight low of 64 degrees. We'll see plenty of sunshine across the valley floor. And we'll also experience the start of a warmer trend going forward. Higher than average fire risk as well in the Sierra. From the ABC 30 Weather Center, I'm Christina Lopez for KMJ News.
2: 72 degrees is where we'll leave it. John and Christina coming your way in just a couple of minutes. On behalf of Randy James, Greg Lane, yours truly, Christopher Gabriel, have yourselves a wonderful Monday. We'll see you bright and early.
3: Mark your calendar for the September 15th Central California Women's Conference, featuring two-time Olympic gold medalist and FIFA World Cup champion Mia Hamm as this year's keynote speaker. 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
2: Lots of sunshine, 73 degrees here at Radio City. It's 9 o'clock. I'm Randy James, live in the KMJ newsroom. ABC 10 in Sacramento reports the U.S. Supreme Court has delivered a major ruling on mail-in voting, preserving ballot grace periods used in more than a dozen states. In a narrow 5-4 decision, the court upheld Mississippi law allowing absentee ballots to be counted up to 5 days after Election Day, as long as they're postmarked by Election Day. The challenge, backed by the Republican National Committee, argued federal law requires ballots to be both cast and received by Election Day. The court disagreed, ruling states have the constitutional authority to set those deadlines. The decision could have nationwide implication for future elections. In Fresno, police are investigating a weekend shooting that left two people injured. It happened just before 4:30 Saturday morning near Del Mar and Harvard, where officers were called out by shot spotter alert. As they arrived, police spotted a car speeding away and followed it straight to a local hospital. Inside, two victims were with gunshot wounds. One is in stable condition, the other

0: underwent surgery. Investigators have since located the scene of the shooting and are now working to determine what sparked the gunfire. As the death toll in Venezuela rises, a Fresno family is stepping up after devastating twin earthquakes in Venezuela left thousands dead and injured. ABC 30's Carrie Mannix.
1: It's a disaster. I cannot sleep. My family is sleeping on the street because they are scared the house is going to fall.
2: Mary Bastos is from Venezuela, but now lives in Fresno. She says after seeing the devastating images of her home country online, the only thing she could do was try and help. Already, Mary and her husband have received hundreds of donations at their Fresno home, which she says will be collected by the Global Empowerment Mission before the humanitarian aid organization ships the supplies to Venezuela.
1: Our community here in Central Valley help and put everybody together to send this donation because right now this is a crucial moment.
2: For now, Mary is asking for donations of medical supplies as well as baby supplies, which she says Venezuelans are in dire need of.
0: Donations are being collected at Mary's home on North Safford Avenue near Old Fig Garden and at Cathedral Episcopal Santiago Apostle from 9 to 6. If you'd like to help, click the link on our socials at KMJ Now for details. Over to Wall Street, pretty good day so far. The NASDAQ is up 368 points. The Dow is up 225. S&P 500 is up 63. Oil trading at just under $71 a barrel. It's 9:03 Valley weather. Lots of sunshine. 73 degrees here at Radio City. On our way to a high of 88. Clear tonight. 61 for an overnight low. Tomorrow, sunshine and a bit warmer with highs in the low 90s. Easing off to the upper 80s by Wednesday before a 4th of July warm up to the mid 90s. I'm Randy James on KMJ. 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
4: Now, the Valley's new number one, Broski and Moussan. Now.
6: Good morning. This is Broski and Moussan on KMJ. I'm John Broski.
7: And I'm Christina Moussan.
6: Well, Christina, kind of like a Super Bowl for nerds, isn't it?
7: You know,
6: Supreme Court decisions coming out today.
7: It's a good way to describe it.
6: Yeah, we're watching them all come out. Got some very interesting decisions. Number one, I guess, on our list is Election Day ruling, which was something that we really need to get straightened out here. It was a 5-4 decision. Could have gone the other way. But it didn't.
7: It did not.
6: So we were kind of thinking the Supreme Court might define Election Day as Election Day. But it's
7: not.
6: And
7: it did not.
6: No.
7: No. So the Supreme Court ruled that federal law does not require ballots to be received by Election Day. States can count absentee ballots that arrive after Election Day as long as they are cast and postmarked on time.
6: So basically,
7: so this is disappointing.
6: Yeah, status quo.
7: Status quo.
6: The states that have these rules, like California, they allow, as long as they're postmarked by Election Day, to come in for a week or so after, that's okay. And you know what? I can kind of see the reasoning of the court here, based on the language that we have in the Constitution and laws that have been made. But still, it's 5-4. That means it could have gone the other way if one other justice had gone the other way. And it's interesting because you have the three liberal justices joined by Amy Coney Barrett and John Roberts. So if one of those had swung the other way, we would have new election laws when it comes to this stuff, which I was kind of hoping for.
7: Yeah, I think a lot of us were. This one was disappointing. The key quote out of Amy Coney Barrett's you know, she wrote the majority here on this one, was that the defining element of an election has always been the electorate's choice of candidate, meaning the election day is about when voters make their choice, not when officials receive ballots.
6: Yeah, and there's nothing in the Constitution about that. So she said, we can't add the language. So I can kind of see their reasoning, but it is interesting when you have four conservative justices who dissent and think you could have gone the other way. And theoretically, we have this 6-3 court, but two of the six went the other way.
7: Right.
6: So same rules. A lot of us, you know.
7: I think we're going to see more then. I think we're going to see more of the California style voting and these, you know, mail in ballot stuff. I hate saying that. I hope I'm wrong.
6: Well, but I think, you know, pretty much the Constitution leaves elections up to the states. And that kind of seems, you know, a lot of the decisions this court is coming down with that the left doesn't like on the immigration stuff.
7: Yeah.
6: They're looking at what the Constitution and the laws say and ruling accordingly.
7: Well, maybe we should talk a little bit about that, because I think there might be a little misconception here about what the Constitution says on election day, because the Constitution does not set election day, right?
6: Right.
7: That was set by Congress.
6: Yeah.
7: So
6: Constitution says the Congress can set election day.
7: Correct.
6: And then they did.
7: Yeah. And so really, this is it's kind of interesting, because the justices were asked really not to look at the Constitution, but what Congress had set. And maybe that is part of a misconception of fault on our part, because the Constitution is not really involved in this decision. So I get their reasoning. It's just, it's really disappointing. This is a win for the left for sure. And it's really disappointing, because the LA Times, I sent you this headline over the weekend. I should have pulled this up before I came on air here, John. I sent you this headline and I said, the LA Times is celebrating being a month late on results because they finalized the election before the deadline to finalize the election. And the LA Times headline over the weekend was a celebration of counting votes quickly and fast. It took less than 30 days, everyone. You know, it's laughable in the state of California to me. What would be a headline would be is results on election night. California finally got results on election night. But that will never happen here. And this assists in no kind of way either.
6: And I think what also this is going to do is that, you know, this decision, if they had ruled, and like I say, just one vote away from getting what we're talking about, could have gone 5-4 the other way very easily, but it didn't. If they had ruled that you cannot count after election day and you can't receive after election day, well, you know, they wouldn't have ruled you can't count, but you can't receive and keep receiving after election day, it would have opened up the possibility, well, then what about before election day?
7: Exactly. But and now that's not a discussion.
6: It looks like that is not going to be part of the discussion either. And in a way, I'm okay with this, because I do like the idea that the Constitution pretty much does give the election authority to the states. And I hate to go down the slippery slope of the feds getting too involved in this. A lot of people are concerned about heading down this. But this whole idea of ballots coming in after election day seemed kind of odd.
7: I mean, you only have 30 days before to get them in. It's just, to me, are we going to take it from it's 7 days after election day? Let's do 10 days. Yeah.
6: So the only way to clear this up is for the states to do it themselves.
7: Correct. And a state like California won't.
6: No.
7: No.
6: No. So it's unfortunate, because I think we had a pretty good election system. I have a problem with the mail-in, and that's basically the security of the ballot. Now, maybe there is some kind of constitutional issue somebody can bring up with that, because I think the Constitution does guarantee secrecy. And can you guarantee secrecy with a mail-in ballot? Maybe there is some kind of constitutional issue that somebody could articulate to get rid of mail-in balloting, which I would like to see, but I don't know.
7: But we have to sign the ballots, John. Secrecy there either. Well, I guess we sign the envelope, don't we? But still, there's no secrecy there. I could see the Democrats flipping that one too. And I, you know, with Amy Comey Barrett and Justice Roberts, I just never know. And I'm not sure. And today, I think, was a disappointing day for the Trump administration, because we're going to get into some other things as well. There were three cases involving the Trump administration or the Republican National Committee. This is the case against Watson versus the Republican National Committee. There were two other cases against the Trump administration. All three of them were not in Republicans' favor this morning. It makes me concerned about birthright citizenship, that's for sure.
6: Yeah. Well, you know, the thought has been that Trump is not going to win on the birthright citizenship.
7: Well, and this just kind of affirms that even further.
6: Kind of looks that way. But we'll see. That looks like it's coming down tomorrow, right?
7: Correct.
6: That's the last day now, from what I can understand.
7: They say tomorrow will be the last day of decisions being released before before July 1st. Yeah. So they will be on time.
6: Yeah. So the... you know, the election decision was the one we were looking for. And again, disappointing, but I am in some ways okay with it. I don't like Congress and the feds getting too involved in elections. I think states should run them. But some of the states, the laws like we have in California, it doesn't seem right.
7: I would, you know, this is part of my problem, though, on this. So what's to say then that your ballot, even being postmarked, if it arrives a year later, shouldn't be counted? So, there is an extreme on this. And so the point that they say is election day is not about when you vote. It's about when you vote, excuse me, not when your ballot arrives. But there are limits. And like in California, we have a limit of 7 days. I see that being stretched even more, don't you think? Because they would love that. They would love to stretch this out even more, to count every single little ballot that comes in, or give you time to appeal a ballot that's been rejected. So what's to say that a ballot arriving, which this sounds ridiculous, but think about a state like California. Is it really that ridiculous? A ballot arriving a year later, as long as it's postmarked by that date. And let's say you get a slew of ballots in a tight race that arrive many, many, many days, months, a year later, and it changes the outcome of an election. What are you saying to then somebody that's been seated in a seat that, sorry, you got to step aside, that guy actually won. It's a year after the fact. You've already been sworn in, but sorry, you didn't win. The other guy won.
6: Yeah, well, at least for the time being, at least they do have some limit. You know,
7: that, I mean, but I do understand the point that I'm making. Yeah. There is a limit.
6: Yeah.
7: And so is that, now do we have to get into that? Because it is about when the ballot is received, too. You know, I'm going to go back to this line again because I keep messing it up. Election day is about when you vote, not when your ballot arrives. But I disagree, because it does have something to do with when your ballot arrives. Because it's ridiculous to think that a ballot arriving a year after the fact would be counted. That's a ridiculous statement. I think we all could agree on that, which then says to me that it does matter when the ballot arrives. So is there a limitation to put in place? Now, I know the Supreme Court wasn't asked to decide that, but is that going to be the next step?
6: Well, I mean, you're right. It would be ridiculous if a state like California said, if it doesn't matter when it arrives, we don't care.
7: We don't need it.
6: We will let them arrive until the next election.
7: Correct. We'll let them arrive indefinitely.
6: Any ballot coming before the next election, we will still count. And if you went to the court, would they still say it doesn't matter when they arrive, or would they say that's ridiculous?
7: Are we letting them arrive up until certification day or a week before? I mean, what is this? I see California going to extremes with this. And that could be the next step in where this case goes. So what do you think of this statement? Because this is what the Supreme Court said this morning, 490-5858. And where do you stand on this? Is election day about when you vote, not when your ballot arrives? Because the Supreme Court today, on a 5-4 decision with Amy Comey Barrett and Justice Roberts voting with the three liberal justices, they say that ballots arriving after election day is not just one day. It's just the point at which, I guess, you need to vote. And then whether you turn in that ballot 3 days after the fact doesn't really matter.
6: Well, the thing is, you know, they were ruling in the case for Mississippi, which I think has 5 days that they accept ballots after Election Day in the mail.
7: Correct.
6: But other states have, well, I think we have seven.
7: We have seven here. Yeah.
6: So I think what they're saying is it doesn't matter if it's five or seven, but then they kind of muddy it up because now we don't know, well, is it 300?
7: Does is that it 365?
6: Matter? Yeah. I mean, does...
7: How about 30?
6: So they've kind of left that open if somebody wanted to push it. And then would they have to be asked again to say, well, you said it didn't matter, right? It's not about that. But it does seem like it is about that to some extent. You can't just let it go on forever. Certainly, you know, 5 days we get, 7 days we get. What about 70 days? What about 90 days? Well, they didn't really clarify that. They kind of muddied that up. I don't think anybody will go there, but it seems like you could.
7: So this is a loss for Republicans in the Trump administration for sure. But what do you think of that statement about it's about when you vote, not when the ballot arrives? That's what the justices ruled this morning.
6: Yeah.
7: So Mississippi, I guess, can keep the 5 days. California can keep the 7 days. Heck, in California, if it benefits Democrats, it'll go 10 days, 30 days, whatever.
6: Yeah. It just seems like if you have a deadline that it has to be postmarked by Election Day, that it doesn't really help you to keep a bunch of days after Election Day. It's not going to take that long to get there. Shouldn't. Some things get lost in the mail and show up decades later. We see these stories. Somebody mailed a postcard in World War II. They're still coming in.
7: Well, let me point out an example here really quickly, okay? We have this $11 billion homeless tax coming on the ballot in November. It's thought that this is going to be pretty tight. We saw in the last Prop 1 that was passed, I think it was 2024, that was homelessness, very tight. Right. And what did the Democrats do? They sent out letters to everybody whose absentee ballot signatures did not match up and asked them all to appeal. And there was a certain time that you had to do that in. There was a timeline for that. And so now you've got coming up on this November ballot an opportunity to maybe extend the days that you receive those ballots, which then could extend the time of which you would appeal ballots that have been rejected or not accepted due to signatures not matching, right? And them finagling with this. Because now the Supreme Court has ruled all that needs to be done is it's postmarked by Election Day. And as we've had people call and tell us before, I mean, you get your own little stamper thing. What's the mail stamper, whatever the heck those things are. Businesses have them. And you can make the postmark date any date that you want and finagle the system. I just see opportunity here. That's all. I'm not saying that it's happening. I'm not putting on the tinfoil hat. But I'm seeing opportunity for some shenanigans. How about that?
6: Well, the thing is, you know, all of these election laws are theoretically to make voting easier for people because I guess it's not easy enough, right? It's not easy enough just to go vote. Have to make it easy. Have to mail people ballots. You got to allow them, you know, to go vote early, get stuff in late. All these things are to make things easier. And what's amazing is more people aren't voting.
7: Less are.
6: It seems like less people are voting. You made it so easy, it's almost become worthless. Maybe it needs to go the other way if it's really about people voting. But is that what it's really about?
7: 490-5858, Broski and Mousson on.
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4: Whether it's a breaking story from Washington or Fresno City Hall, KMJ's Broski and Musan are all over it.
7: Broski and Musan here on KMJ as we talk about the Supreme Court ruling that came down this morning on Election Day. When is Election Day? The Supreme Court ruled Election Day is about voting, not when the ballot is received. So that means that in California, receiving ballots postmarked on Election Day up to 7 days later is A-OK. 490-5858, let's take a phone call. Tim, you're on KMJ.
16: Yeah, good morning, guys. You know, I have to laugh because there some laws are etched in stone, and they just absolutely just wipe you out with them. Let's just say you don't pay your taxes on time. Either they're going to give you a 30-day grace period or a 60-day grace period, or so. No, that's okay. Whenever, you know, as long as you know, as long as you meant to send them in, or same. And the same thing with a ticket. Let's just hypothetically say you get a parking ticket or a speeding ticket, and you don't end up in court on the same day. So, oh, I'll come in later. You know, they'll throw a bench warrant after you. But you know what? When it comes to the most important thing in the world, voting and stuff like that, the rules are so convoluted and so fudged that non-citizens, this, that, I mean, they open the doors to the most ridiculous situations. And then we've got Supreme Court justices not holding to the rules. I don't understand. I don't get it.
6: Well, you know, I think the thing is they kind of are holding to the rules.
7: How they see the rules.
6: Yeah. I mean, you know, like
7: how Congress sets the rules.
6: The things you bring up, you know, Congress could make it so that you could pay your taxes after that date if they pass that law, right? They didn't pass that law, so that date's first. Same thing in the states. The states could make it more firm, but they haven't. And the court has ruled that they can't overturn that because the Constitution gives the rights to the states to run elections.
16: I guess so. But, you know, honestly, it's not the way it's been in the past. I mean, and they've jockeyed this thing around so much to where the voting has become almost a joke. I mean, because it's so, you know, juggled up and so allowed. So many different things allowed it, and the way that they're allowing things to happen. I mean, it used to be, man, you had to show up, you showed up, you voted, you showed an ID, you voted. I mean, I'm sorry, but you know, there's no rules anymore.
6: I hear your frustration. And I share it.
7: Yeah.
6: But you know, we all used to kind of agree about this stuff. Then the liberal states realized that they could change the rules to their advantage. And the Constitution allows that.
7: You know, what's interesting is that in his dissent...
6: I'm with you, though, Tim. I am.
7: I know. We're frustrated, too.
6: Thank you.
7: In his dissent, Justice Alito said that the electorate authoritatively expresses its choice when ballots are collected, meaning ballots must be in officials' hands. That's the way the dissent looked at it, right? And they say Election Day is a specified date, not a span of multiple days. So if ballots arrive later, election lasts multiple days, and then it would be illegal. And history, they point out as well. History, for most of U.S. history, ballots have been received by Election Day. This is only in modern times that we've done this. But they were one too short. They were one shy.
6: That's
7: one just as shy. And that is what's frustrating.
6: Yeah, it was 5-4 vote. Could have gone the other way. Kind of wish it had gone the other way. I'm with Tim here. But I can understand the legal reasoning of the decision. But the dissenters are right, too. And the thing is, it's kind of like in California, the election is not, they say it's about voting. What it's really about is not who can get the most votes, but who can collect the most votes. So now voting in California, in particular, in other liberal states, has become about ballot harvesting more than about voting. And that's what mail-in ballots, that's the next shoe to drop, I hope. But I don't know if anything will be done about that either.
7: Now, coming out, the Supreme Court this morning ruled as well on another case involving law enforcement and geofencing. And the decision on this one is all over the place. We're going to get into that. 490-5858, it's 9:30. Let's take a check of the news on KMJ.
15: 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Less than a week before America celebrates its 250th birthday, thousands pack the Fresno Fairgrounds for the 5th annual Celebrate America event.
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0: That's ABC 30's Carrie Mannix reporting. The city of Fresno will continue the celebration with more free events on the 4th of July. Learn more when you click the link on our socials at KMJ Now. A bank robbery suspect wanted out of another city is now in custody after a late night chase and crash in Fresno. Police say it started around 10 Friday night near Golden State and 99. When cops tried to pull the driver over, the suspect took off. But for safety, the officers backed off the ground chase. A police helicopter kept watch from air until the suspect crashed into another car near McKinley and Peach. The suspect's identity and where they're wanted have not yet been released. Over to Wall Street, the NASDAQ is up 335 points. The Dow is up 232. S&P 500 is up 58. Oil trading at just under $71 a barrel. 932, Valley weather, lots of sunshine, 75 degrees here at Radio City. Looking for a high today of 88. Clear tonight, 61 for an overnight low. Tomorrow, lots of sunshine and a bit warmer with highs in the low 90s. Easing off to the upper 80s by Wednesday before a 4th of July warm-up to the mid-90s. 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
6: Okay, Christina, it's late June, Supreme Court season, a lot of decisions coming down. We just talked about the...
7: you called it the Super Bowl for nerds.
6: Yeah, Super Bowl for nerds. If you're a news junkie, you love this Supreme Court stuff. Sometimes you don't love it, like in this election decision, don't love it. 5-4 decision, very disappointing. We had another one, though. You know, Supreme Court's trying to also keep up with technology.
7: It is.
6: And this is a very interesting case. You know, for me, like being kind of a Dateline fan, you know, and
7: right,
6: this kind of stuff you see in Dateline episodes.
7: This is like, that's right on point, because that's exactly what this is. This is the case of Chatry versus the United States. And this is a case where a crime was committed. Law enforcement asked Google to do a geofence. They did a geofence warrant. And they said, tell us all phones near this crime scene. For those out there that may not know what a I think most people do know what a geofence is. But if you don't know what geofencing is the ability to put kind of an invisible fence around a block, a city or whatever, a department store, a crime scene. An invisible little fence that will show you every cell phone that went in and out of that little fenced area, that invisible fenced area. And so you can see where this technology would be very, very helpful to law enforcement. They say it's more accurate than cell phone pinging from the towers. So more accurate placement than that. So they like geofencing. Tell us all the phones near this crime scene. This is how it worked. Google gave anonymous location data for everyone in the area that went in and out of that crime scene. Okay, police narrowed the list down to suspects, and Google revealed the identities of the people on that list, and their suspect was on that list. And so this is the interesting part about this. This is a, what's the term that they use for this, John? This is a recommendation from the Supreme Court. It's not necessarily a binding ruling. And in this case, so this is a bank robbery suspect that committed a crime. Chatry, that's who he is. What they say with this ruling is the evidence is still admissible in court. The ruling that comes down is still good. Like, this does not change this case in any kind of way. But I guess they brought this case to get guidance on if law enforcement can do this. And the Supreme Court, in a 5-4 decision once again, ruled that this is illegal. But they all have different reasons for why. And that's what is kind of interesting about this. That's what caught my attention on this case. It's really interesting, the geofencing aspect of this. But then they come out with a decision that they don't even agree on the decision. So you have the five justices. It was Kagan, Roberts, Sotomayor, Kavanaugh, and Jackson. Okay. Jackson and Sotomayor wrote the opinion. Kagan wrote the opinion. Jackson and Sotomayor agreed with the opinion. However, they did have a slight change from the opinion that they disagreed with an aspect of the opinion. Okay. Gorsuch, who was on the dissent, agreed with part of the majority, but dissented because he didn't agree with all of the majority. It's really confusing. So 5-4 of the justices, Justice Jackson joined Justice Sotomayor. They agree that it's a search. Okay. That the warrant for the Google geofencing is a search. Like, you would search someone's home. And therefore, I guess you need a warrant to do so, which they had. However, they believe the warrant itself is unconstitutional, which I don't know how the heck that happens. Because I'm not an attorney and I'm no legal scholar here on this one. Okay. Justice Gorsuch agreed with the majority that it's a search, but rejected the court's reasoning that it's a search, saying that it was property right use, not a violation of the Fourth Amendment. This gets really convoluted and complicated. But the issue here is that everybody has a different reason. Even in the dissents, they have a different reason for why they dissented, which, thank God, this is just a recommendation and not like an actual ruling, because nobody would know what to do with this stuff.
6: Well, the thing is, like, if you watch some of these crime episodes like Dateline 2020, things like this, you know, you'll see them using cell phone data to try to nail down where the suspect was. But generally, they have a suspect. And so they get a warrant based on the fact they have some evidence here, and they're looking for other evidence to nail down the crime scene, to see if they were near it, where they went after the crime, before the crime, that kind of stuff. But they have a suspect. In this case, they don't have a suspect, right?
7: It does not sound like in this case, yeah, they had a suspect until they finalized it, right, down to some stuff.
6: So they get a search warrant to get all of the people who were in this geofenced area around the time of the crime. So that seems to me to be kind of the flaw in this legal theory. Can you search people who had nothing to do with it? You know, you have the Fourth Amendment, illegal search and seizure. You know, you can't just bust into people's houses without some kind of warrant, without some kind of reason for doing it. In this case, you're kind of technologically busting into people's lives that have nothing to do with it, with geofencing. You understand what I mean?
7: No, I totally understand, yeah, what you mean. And I'm just wondering, for people out there, 490-5858, because I get what you're saying. The government argued this was only for a 2-hour time period. It was a very limited scope. You know, there weren't a lot of phones involved with this. So they felt, the government felt like this wasn't overstepping or intruding into people's privacy. It comes down to the question of, do you believe that, like, the information on your phone is yours? Because I live in a place where I believe the information on my phone is not mine. Like, I do not believe anything is private. I believe my phone is listening to me right now. And as we talk about this, I may be getting, when I hop online on my phone again, you know, after the show today at some point, like marketing messages about other cell phone providers or geofencing, information on geofencing, because that would not surprise me, right? I keep apps open on my phone, which, if you know anything about geofencing, makes geofencing possible to be done. An app has to be open on your phone for geofencing to even work. Okay, so for me, I don't believe I have any privacy when it comes to my cell phone.
6: Okay, but the thing about that is, I think we all realize what you're talking about. You know, I can talk about Palm Springs, and I'll start getting, you know, I'll probably get Palm Springs Hotel stuff now, right?
7: Today, yes.
6: But this is like a business relationship between me and the phone company. I realize that they're marketing this. They're using my data to sell to people to, you know, to try to sell me on stuff I'm talking about or Googling about or whatever. The difference is when it becomes the government getting involved in that and wanting that data. That's where we begin to have a problem. I think the difference between the commercialization of your privacy and the government trying to access that privacy. I think most people realize what you said, but do we unknowingly give government the right to have that data like we give the Palm Springs Hotel the right to get that data? They have to buy it.
7: Personally, right? I don't think either should have the right to that data, personally. It'd be a heck of a lot better. Well, the government can go buy it too, I guess. Does that make it any better?
6: Well, I mean, if the government went out and said, you know, we want to buy everybody who was in and out of that area based on, it was a drugstore, say. We want all the drugstore information because we're going to put a marketing campaign out for drugstores. I guess you could try to trick them like that. But this really does get back down to the Fourth Amendment, illegal search and seizure. Does the government have the right to access information about people that have done nothing wrong to see if they can find out who did something wrong? And I think the court, in my opinion, ruled correctly. No, you have to get a warrant for somebody and go after them. But like you say, it's not a ruling, it's a recommendation. So that's kind of confusing.
7: It really is very confusing. I don't know why they were asked to give a recommendation on this and not rule on this. And the fact that the justices, even though it's a 5-4 decision, the 5 majority have 3 different reasons for why they're part of the majority. And even the 4 on the dissent have 2 different reasons for why they're dissenting. That just tells me this is a really complicated issue.
6: Well, the thing is, technology is moving fast. The legal system moves slow. We're trying to catch up. We're trying to catch up with a situation. This geofencing is relatively new. And I don't know, you know what, still it's a moving target. It's still advancing. It may take somebody who was involved in the geofencing that never got involved in this case, could they file some kind of case against the government for bringing them in? They might, you know, you might not even know you were part of this, right? That you were part of the geofencing, that you were in this area, and that you were part of the investigation. You would probably never know because it never came down to arresting you. It came down to arresting somebody else. So until somebody is, what, do you have to have standing? Do you have to be harmed by
7: this?
6: No,
7: it says here you have to have a valid warrant, right? So anything that you would need to, like, search somebody's home would be that. So you're not getting this information now to try and, like, whittle down suspects.
6: And, you know, and I get that. And I think that's the proper ruling. You can't just go mass blanket. It would be like searching everybody's house and saying, we're just looking for the killer. We need to search every. That's kind of what they've done here. They've searched everybody to find one.
7: For police, retired police, former law enforcement out there, I'm just kind of curious your thoughts on this. I mean, I'm guessing that this isn't going to have a major impact into your jobs, because I'm guessing that, you know, you do other police work first now before you go do the geofence. You have a suspect in mind. You can geofence to see if their if that specific phone went in and out of the crime scene area, right?
6: Yeah.
7: And that's, I guess, the way that you would do it. It'd be just like a search warrant to search somebody's home.
6: But you wouldn't get everybody else's.
7: Does it make life more complicated, more difficult? I guess that's my question.
6: Yeah. Well, I mean, you know, generally when it comes to search and seizure, you have to have a warrant. You have to have a reason. You have to go to a judge to get a warrant. You know, to do a warrant to do everybody just seems excessive.
7: Mm-hmm.
6: Like I don't care who it was, what they did. We want to know everybody who was in that area. So now you are being kind of searched without a warrant, and you've done nothing wrong to find out if you did something wrong. The only difference between this and coming into your house is it's technology. They're able to invade your technology where they would not be able to bang on your door and do it to your house.
7: This is the thing I think is really interesting, too. It says signals future direction. So future battles may be headed to the Supreme Court. Google's search history, financial data, app usage, and AI data,
6: yeah,
7: they say could be next.
6: Slippery slope.
7: It is a slippery slope.
6: 490-5858 on KM.
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7: Prosky and Musan here on KMJ as we talk Supreme Court rulings that came down this morning. This is one on Chatry versus the United States, which has to do with geofencing. Law enforcement using geofencing to find a suspect. The ruling is a recommendation for Chatry's case. But it also says here the technique is now constitutionally restricted under the Fourth Amendment. Because this was a case where law enforcement went to Google and said, put a geofence around this crime scene area and tell me who came in and out of it. And of course, you know, John and I could have walked through that scene and our phones would have been on there. And is that okay? Is that right? Supreme Court ruling, nope, not okay, not right. 490-5858. Lee, you're on KMJ.
38: Hey, forgive me if I came in late on the program, but I heard you talking about it, so I thought I'd call in. Hopefully I don't repeat what someone else has said. But with that said, I think the court got it right. I don't want my government knowing every place I go just because they want that information. Now, if they want to go to a court and get a judge's order to collect that information, then that's one thing. That's through the Constitution. I support that. But I was just using the analogy with the screener that let's say China does not like Christians. They crack down on the Christian believers. So here, thank God we don't have a government like that right now in the United States. But if they have the information of where I was every Sunday morning, and who I was associating with, I just think it's really dangerous for the government to have that kind of power. And so I agree with what the court said.
7: Do you like marketing companies having it too?
38: No.
7: Yeah.
38: No, I don't.
7: I mean, I know that wasn't the case, but I don't think any of us like either one of these.
38: No, I heard what you said about that, and I 100% agree. You can just Google something, and then next thing you know, you got all this stuff coming in your inbox, and that really disturbs me that they know that I'm looking at this or that, and oh, let's send this stuff to him. It's a strange new world that we live in. I would go back to the 30s and 40s when gumshoes and police officers had to do old-time investigative techniques. They got the job done in most cases. And so with the cell phone, it's a new technology. It's very convenient. But, they didn't have that back in the 30s and 40s, and they were able to solve crimes. So I think that this is definitely would have been an overreach of our constitutional rights.
7: Thank you, Lee. This was a 5-4 decision. And once again, they all couldn't agree. They all voted the way that they voted for different reasons, essentially.
6: Yeah, it seems like
7: that's
6: more,
7: what's interesting
6: like
7: to me.
6: More
7: too.
6: And more cases have more and more decisions on both sides. Instead of just having a decision and a dissent, you get multiple decisions in a lot of cases now.
7: All right, Broski and Musan, coming up, we're going to talk about the case, last week's vote out of New York and socialists on campus.
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3: Lots of sunshine, 78 degrees here at Radio City. It's 10 o'clock. I'm Randy James, live in the KMJ newsroom. President Trump claiming new talks with Iran will take place, even as Iran has denied it following more strikes between the two countries. Fox's Trey Yingst has more from Tel Aviv.
4: President Trump posted to Truth Social saying the Iranians requested a meeting, and that meeting will take place tomorrow in Doha. Press Secretary Caroline Leavitt indicated that both Special Envoy Kushner and Witkoff will travel to Qatar for those talks.
5: As far as we're concerned, we're holding up our end of the ceasefire. Violence will be met with violence.
4: Her remarks come after 2 days of exchanges of fire between the United States and Iran over the weekend. It all started late last week when Iran targeted vessels in the Strait of Hormuz with one-way attack drones. The U.S. responded with strikes in southwestern Iran. Well, when the Iranians attacked yet another oil tanker, the U.S. ramped up those strikes.
3: The Trump administration has aimed to keep the Strait of Hormuz open for ship passage as negotiators work out a final agreement regarding Iran's nuclear program. A bird missing from the Fresno Chaffee Zoo has been found. KMJ broke the news on Friday live during the Ray Appleton show. KMJ's Liz Kern.
6: Sarge is a military macaw, one of the zoo's free-flying ambassador birds. On Monday, the zoo reported she was missing and they asked for the public's help. She flew off course at Roding Park, but she was spotted by a farmer in Sanger on Friday. Zoo director John Dolan just happened to be on the Ray Appleton show. They broke the news.
7: 10 minutes before I came on your show, I got a text from my staff saying Sarge is back in hand. And it is thanks to the people listening to us because it was a public tip. We've been tracking her through public reports. She got as far as Sanger. Farmer called us and we've got her back. Thank you, Fresno.
6: Sarge was returned just before noon on Friday in good health and good condition. Liz Kern, KMJ News.
3: The Supreme Court is rejecting a push by President Trump to throw out a jury's $5 million finding he sexually abused writer E. Jean Carroll at a New York City department store in the mid-1990s and later defamed her. Trump's lawyer had challenged the judge's decision to allow testimony from two other women who accused Trump of sexual abuse decades ago. Alleging the allegations, Trump has denied. Carroll's lawyers urged the justices to pass on the case, arguing the lower court decisions were in line with others around the country. The decision comes about 2 years after the court granted Trump broad immunity from criminal prosecution. Over to Wall Street, the NASDAQ is up 395 points. The Dow is up

0: 241. S&P 500 is up 65, and oil holding steady, trading at just under $71 a barrel. It's 10:03, valley weather, lots of sunshine, 78 degrees here at Radio City on our way to a high of 89. Clear tonight, 62 for an overnight low. Sunshine and a bit warmer with highs in the low 90s, easing off to the upper 80s by Wednesday before a 4th of July warm-up to the mid-90s. 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
4: 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Now.
6: Good morning. This is Broski and Moussan on KMJ. I'm John Broski.
7: And I'm Christina Moussan.
6: You know, Christina, there's been a lot of discussion, a lot of analysis about what happened in New York last week in the election, where we had three socialist slash communist candidates win three congressional districts in New York City. Mm-hmm. What exactly happened there? You have Mayor Mamdani. What's going on in New York? Is there some kind of mass political movement going on within the Democratic Party?
7: Are the voters sending a message?
6: Yes, are they? And so there's been a lot of analysis about this over the last week. I've been watching this. One thing that was kind of difficult to find out was, you know, how big is this movement? How many people turned out in this election? You know, it wasn't easy to figure this out. It's only now coming out as we get farther away from the election exactly what the turnout was. You know, I don't know that people realize how small the turnout in this election was.
7: I don't think they realize either. And that's, you know, last week we asked the question of, is this, you know, could the rest of America, should they be taking a message from what happened in New York City, or is New York City just kind of in a vacuum in and of itself? And so Arthur Idala, who we like, was on CNN, and he was talking about what voter turnout was, even just for these three races.
8: 7% of people who could vote in those congressional races voted. Wrap your brain around that. 93% of people who are eligible to vote did not vote. So saying that the message is resonating or it's not resonating, what's resonating is people aren't voting. People don't care. Now you can do early voting, right? I voted early because my son was playing baseball on the baseball field on Saturday. And I looked, oh, wow, I can just go in here. And I voted. It's so easy. It took me 7 minutes to go vote. So we have made it very easy for people to go vote, but they've decided not to vote. So you can't, this is not a statistical analysis that you can rely upon about what message is resonating and what message is not resonating. When the 93%, I mean, the message is people don't care or they don't think their vote counts. But, you know, you can't say, well, it's a huge thing, but it's 7%.
7: 7%. That was voter turnout.
6: So, you know, what I get is kind of what Arthur Idala got. You can't make any kind of... got a mayor and candidates claiming they are all about affordability and making life easier for the working class people, and yet only 7% show up to even vote. And by the way, there were other candidates. They didn't get all the votes at 7%. I mean, it's like they got half of the 7%. They got like 3 or 4%.
7: Total.
6: Yeah.
7: Of all registered voters.
6: And so, like I said, 93% of the people. So if your message is you're trying to help the people of your district and 93% of them don't show up, what is the message? We don't like you or anybody else.
7: I've been saying this. I've been saying this now since last Tuesday. And that is, I don't think Democrats want to engage voters. I think they want to engage the right voter. And so they got a 7% turnout. They got the votes that they needed for these candidates to win. But they did not need the other 93% to show up. They didn't want them to.
6: Now, you know, New York doesn't have mass mail-in voting like we do.
7: No, but they do have early voting, as we heard there.
6: Early voting. You can vote by mail, but you have to ask for it. So they're like the old-fashioned way, you have to ask for it. They don't do mass voting. I'm going to guess they're probably going to go that way if they can in New York. We'll see if they go that way. But they've made it easy in every way they can. And that's the whole thing about the easier they make it, fewer people, 7%. You've made it easy, early voting, all these things. You're for the people. It's affordability. They can't afford anything. You're the guy that's going to fix it. And 93% don't show up. How can that be? What is going on? Because, you know, obviously this message is not resounding with the people who they claim need them. The people that who they claim need them didn't show up. So is this even a movement, or is this just an election strategy by a very small segment of the population that was able to pull this off? Because it seems to me like, you know, we know Democrats have a pretty good ground game, what they call their ability to go get ballots, get people to vote, move. So it sounds like the progressive is just better than the establishment Democrats.
7: Well, it sounds to me like the progressive unmotivated the Democratic voter and were able to just motivate their own voter. I mean, with 7%, you don't need much of a ground movement when the turnout is that low. They just didn't motivate anybody to really go vote.
6: But how did the establishment Dems, who have been there for a long time, how were they not able to win this with such a low turnout, and the newcomers were? Another question I have is this turnout so low and in so few districts that we should just dismiss it, or is there something here? You know, because Mondani did win the election, but, you know, he just barely won the mayorship. He didn't have a huge majority. I think he won 51 or 52%, something like that.
7: Okay.
6: You know, and now you got a turnout of 7%. Is this just turning people off? Just checking out? How do you have 93% not show up?
7: Yeah. Well, you know, it's like the, in high school, they said, if you could get every question wrong on the quiz, it means you know something. Because you had to purposely miss one of those questions. You ever have a teacher that said, I'll give you an A if you can get every single question wrong on the quiz? I mean, that's a gamble. It's almost like this is what it was for progressives. You can get every single Democrat not to show up, you get a win. You just get the progressives. That's all you need.
6: Let's get another perspective here. This is Matt Bennett. He's co-founder of The Third Way. Now, he is he's more of an establishment guy who doesn't like this movement, and he talks about the election.
5: You were just noting very few people voted in those three elections. Only 66,000 people voted in the Chevalier race. Compare that to Nakima Williams, a member of Congress from Georgia. 118,000 people voted in her primary, despite the fact that she had basically no opponent. So very low turnout. And also, the districts that just elected those three very liberal folks, I have a partisan voter index of D plus 36, which is to say there's 36 points more Democrats in those districts. By contrast, the districts we have to win to get the House back, to give Hakeem Jeffries the speakership, those districts went for Trump by 8 points. That's a 44-point difference.
6: So what he's saying here is these three districts are so overwhelmingly Democrat, there is no doubt about which party's going to win. So my question is, do the Democrats, why vote? You know you're going to win, and so do they just not care which Democrat wins, the socialist or the establishment Dem? Sounds like they don't. They just don't care. The other thing is, he's saying, basically, is that these kind of guys, these candidates couldn't win in the districts they need to win to take over the House. If this is the kind of candidates they're going to have in middle America, flyover country, they're not going
7: to
6: win.
7: Well, no, and that's the question, is how do you sell this to middle America? So Michael Smirkonish had some thoughts on that.
9: First of them is this. It speaks of Medicare for all, ending the war on drugs, fighting mass incarceration and police brutality, college for all, housing for all, and support for working families. And then when I go deeper, I see this. Public ownership of large corporations, free everything, debt cancellation, Medicare for all with zero cost sharing, tuition-free college plus free room and board, full student debt cancellation, universal child care, and universal rent control, voting rights for non-citizens. Universal suffrage, it says, would extend full voting rights to non-citizens, and open borders, immigration, freedom of movement, let workers migrate freely without restrictive immigration controls, etc. Convince me, try to convince me that you can sell this outside of very blue New York congressional districts, meaning in middle America.
6: See, the thing to me is, it doesn't sound to me like they even sold it there in those districts, if only 7% showed up.
7: Well, they just sold it to enough people.
6: Yeah. But I mean, so you're giving everything away. Everything's free, but you still have these other kind of questionable policies, like letting prisoners out of prison, not even having prisons, like mass migration, go anywhere you want to go, no borders, open borders, all these things. Maybe not all those people like everything about this, but they couldn't even give them everything and get them to come out and vote. And then you ask, can it fly? It doesn't sound to me like it's even flying there. In these districts, again, Matt Bennett talking about this kind of stuff that therefore is not really popular.
5: And the kinds of things that you just read out in the DSA platform are wildly unpopular in those places. And we have just handed Republicans a very potent weapon to fire at those kinds of Democrats. And it's not just like free stuff. We're talking about closing prisons and releasing prisoners. I mean, we now have people that are going to be members of Congress who don't think murderers should be in prison. You don't have to be a political genius to figure out how to weaponize that against other Democrats.
7: Well, and of course, the president has already done that.
10: If they fought them the way they fight Republicans or the way they fight me, they'd be victorious. They didn't beat us, but they'd be victorious against the communists. But they don't have the courage to do so. So they're turning communists themselves, becoming a communist party. These are not social Democrats. These are hardcore, godless communists. They're godless communists. All communists are godless. They don't believe in God. This is the most serious threat to our country since its existence.
7: So there you go. I mean, it's pretty easy to paint that great picture.
6: But we ask, you know, why couldn't the establishment Democrats beat these insurgents with all these crazy policies? What Donald Trump is saying, and I think he's right, they didn't really fight them. It's like they're afraid to go into this battle. They kind of just sat there and hoped to win, I guess. But what's amazing is that both sides pretty much didn't show up for the battle.
7: Are you talking about New York?
6: Yeah.
7: Yeah. Well, and I think that when you look at Congress, too, I mean, the only person fighting this agenda in Congress is John Fetterman, who somehow has come across to look like the reasonable person and things when in the beginning he didn't look so reasonable. You know, you have both leaders, the House and the Senate, or minority leaders, that are from New York. You have this election take place in New York with 7% turnout. It does seem like New York is dictating the agenda of the Democratic Party. Great. I love this. Because why? I don't think it's going to sell in middle America. But here's a part of the problem for Republicans. I mean, I don't know. We'll see with the midterms. So will they unmotivate enough Democrats and even independents for that matter to not show up to vote, but motivate enough of their own progressives for their agenda? For Republicans, though, does that outweigh that? Yeah, I think it does. I think that Republicans and nationally end up winning then, if that's the case. But in these primaries that we're seeing, no, the progressives win because they've unmotivated Democrats not to vote.
6: Yeah, but like Trump says, he thinks, I think he's already kind of framing this as they're communists, they're godless, all this kind of stuff. But it looks like Democrats are kind of afraid to engage in this battle and take these people on. They're more like Governor Newsom right after the election. He comes out for the billionaires tax. Looks like he's joining the movement. I don't even see a movement here. I see 7% in a highly Democrat district where they're giving everybody everything. They're giving away the store, and they can't even get people to vote for that. 93% don't show up to vote when it's all free stuff. Because it's all being framed. These people can't make it. They need help. They've got to have this stuff. We're giving it to them, and we can't even get them to show up to vote. It says to me there is no movement. But it looks like the establishment Democrats, like our visionary Governor Newsom, he's putting his finger to the wind, and he thinks he's catching the sailboat and heading off into the sunset with him. I don't know if that's going to work.
7: Well, so New York City's mayor, Mom Donnie, was on this week with Jonathan Carl, and he's asked about some of these agenda policies, especially when it comes to like prisons and prisoners in prison and letting them out. So we'll get into that. 490-5858, Broski and Musana.
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16: A Better Life with Dr. Sanjay Gupta.
17: When we talk about how much exercise someone should get, current guidelines call for about 150 minutes of moderate intensity exercise or 75 minutes of vigorous intensity exercise every week. New study out of the UK makes a strong case for vigorous exercise if and when you can do it. Now, researchers determined that even little bursts of vigorous exercise can significantly reduce someone's risk of 8 different diseases: dementia, type 2 diabetes, fatty liver disease, chronic respiratory disease, chronic kidney disease, immune-mediated inflammatory diseases, major cardiovascular events, and atrial fibrillation. We're not talking about complicated training programs here. Just work with what you can into your everyday life. If you are breathless and unable to speak in complete sentences, then you've hit the mark. I'm Dr. Sanjay Gupta, helping you live a better life.
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7: Brosky and Musan here on KMJ. You know, in New York City, these three congressional races, we've got 7% of registered voters that turned out to vote for this Mamdani slate, the socialist agenda. So is this an agenda with low voter turnout that can work across the country?
6: Well, the thing is, you know, they're kind of concentrated on the socialism part of this, which is like the economic part. But there are other parts of this agenda about prisons, you know, letting people out of prison, open borders, all these other kinds of things. Jonathan Carl on ABC's This Week tried to nail Mamdani down about this in an interview.
19: But how does abolishing prisons or having open borders fit into that? I mean, you see how those are ideas that a lot of your Democrats that are warning about what happened here say are toxic. Most of America won't go along with it. Are bad ideas. They're dangerous ideas.
20: I think what the focus of her race was, what the focus of her candidacy was about the struggle that working people are facing. And I think that we can have disagreements on policy positions.
7: Yeah.
6: So notice how he didn't answer.
7: No.
6: You know, what about this whole thing about prisons? Well,
7: she thinks there should not be prisons.
6: But he comes on and says, but I think her focus is.
7: Yeah.
6: Yeah. So they're trying to focus on that, on the economy and affordability. But what about this other stuff? Well, he doesn't answer. Well, we keep trying here.
20: And I think that we can have disagreements on policy positions. What we have to agree on is what are we fighting for and who are we fighting for? She showed that in her race, and I think that many people will come to appreciate that in her leadership to come.
19: So we can disagree on something as basic as whether or not there should be prisons?
20: That's not
19: your position.
20: There are prisons,
19: yes.
20: And what we're also showing in this city is that safety is not something that's up for debate. It's something that we're actually delivering on, and I'm proud to be the mayor of a city that currently has the lowest recorded number of murders and shootings in recorded history.
7: Yeah, what I love about Jonathan Carl in that moment is he says, but we disagree on prisons. I mean, that's not your policy. This is like her policy. He's like trying to still play nice.
6: But you notice Montgomery never really answers the question even there. He goes, well, we do have prisons. Yeah, but you don't want prisons. Yeah, you still have them. And you notice Jonathan Carl kind of defers to Montgomery.
7: He's very nice in this.
6: Yeah. And, you know, he would never be that way with a Republican, but he's kind of being very careful. You understand how some of the, it's like, I'm trying to help you.
7: How people
6: and
7: would this, have a hard time
6: and
7: with
6: this. This could be a problem. And then he doesn't answer. He doesn't call him out for not answering it. Even on his second attempt there, he goes, oh, we do have prisons. Yeah. You haven't been able to shut them down yet, but that's your
7: goal. But that's your goal.
6: I mean, they really, some of these people do not want people in prison. They're crazy. Now, Sarah Isger is with the Scottish blog, which, by the way, we like to watch this all the time.
7: We do.
6: But she's become kind of a regular on This Week. And she talks about, you know, we talk about the so few people voted and these people that need all this help. She says it's not even those people who are voting for these people.
7: Who are the people?
6: Who are the people who are voting for these communist socialists?
21: I mean, this is a talented guy. Like, dismiss him, you know, at your peril.
0: as Democrats just learned. But what's interesting is, you know, that whole interview, he's very on message, right? This is about working class voters, working class, working class. But that's not actually how they won these primaries. It is the whiter, wealthier members of these districts who voted in these very extreme candidates.
21: These are poor districts, not the poorest in the city.
0: But the more multiracial, the more working class parts of the district voted for other candidates. And I think that's the danger for Democrats moving forward, is that this is
21: an elitist movement, actually.
0: Yeah, that the Democratic Party overall is getting whiter and wealthier, and the Republican Party is getting actually closer to the working class. And we've seen the two parties realign over the last 10 years, and a lot of both parties don't seem to recognize what that actually means for voter turnout, for grassroots building, because they think they're still living in a Reagan Republican Party era.
6: Now, this is amazing to me.
7: Mm-hmm.
6: So we have this whole campaign for the working class, these people that need all this help.
7: And they didn't vote for them.
6: They don't show up for the most part, but the ones that did show up
7: didn't vote.
6: Voted for other candidates,
7: exactly.
6: Not these candidates. But if you watch the coverage, you would think that they did. And
7: correct.
6: That it's a big movement.
7: So I like this. Martha McCallum, who's on Fox, posted to X. She summed it up pretty well. 7% of New York City active voters put three socialists in the U.S. House of Representatives. Low turnout, high impact. Most supporters, young, high-earning, white and black voters. That's it. And that's all that you need. And I think that that's really all the Democratic Party wants. People, these are the voters they want showing up to the polls. And I don't think they want to reach to the middle or even left of the middle. I think they just want to go full on left. Can they garner enough votes for that? Are there enough Democratic socialists in this country for that idea? Can you win 2028 with that concept?
6: Yeah,
7: God, I hope they go down this road. Oh, please, please go down this road.
6: It's just amazing to me, though, that if you don't really, like, we had to really kind of dig to find this stuff out. And if you're not paying a lot of attention, you would think something big is happening here. They got these people to turn out in these, but the people in those districts didn't turn out. And the people they say that they're helping are not the ones that voted for them. They're people who don't need any help.
7: 490-5858, 490-5858. It's 10:30. Let's take a check of the news on KMJ.
22: KMJ News Now. The Supreme Court has ruled that Mississippi can count mail-in ballots that arrive after Election Day. Fox's Shannon Bream has the latest from the Supreme Court.
23: Mississippi has a state law which allows ballots to be counted, mail-in ballots, after Election Day. If they come in, they're postmarked and meet the state requirements. But it is a 5-4 loss for Republicans, and an interesting cobbling together of who wrote on this. Justice Barrett wrote the opinion. Justice Roberts joined her along with Justices Sotomayor, Kagan, and Jackson. So those five stuck together on this. The dissent comes from Justice Alito. Thomas Gorsuch and Kavanaugh join him. And essentially what the majority said is that these federal statutes setting Election Day don't prescribe, or they don't stand in conflict with states that want to say, okay, we have a procedure to count ballots after Election Day.
22: President Trump has long claimed that mail-in voting is subject to higher rates of fraud, even though there's almost no evidence supporting that claim. In Fresno, police are investigating a weekend shooting that left two people injured. It happened just before 4:30 Saturday morning near Del Mar and Harvard, where officers were called out by a shot spotter alert. As they arrived, police spotted a car speeding away and followed it straight to a local hospital. Inside, two victims with gunshot wounds, one in stable condition, the other underwent surgery. Investigators have since located the scene of the shooting and are now working to determine what sparked the gunfire. Over to Wall Street, the NASDAQ is up 484 points. The Dow is up 280. S&P 500 up 82, oil trading at just over $71 a barrel. It is 10:32, Valley weather, lots of sunshine, 79 degrees here at Radio City. On our way to a high of 89, clear tonight, 62 for an overnight low. Tomorrow, sunshine and a bit warmer with highs in the low 90s, easing off to the upper 80s by Wednesday before a 4th of July warm-up back to the mid-90s. 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
6: Okay, Christina, I'd like to spend a little bit of time here talking about the verdict in the Palisades fire.
7: That came down Friday during our show.
6: You know, this was a very unusual case because they had this suspect, Jonathan Rindernecht.
7: Ooh, say that name 5 times fast.
6: And they claimed he had started the fire. This is the fire that started a week before the fire.
7: Yeah.
6: Okay.
7: Right.
6: And the fire department responded to that fire and seemingly put it out. We later came to find out that they really had never put it out, that it was kind of simmering underground. Mm-hmm. And when the wind started, it rekindled a week later and then did all the damage that it did. Took them a while to arrest this guy, months. They finally did arrest him.
7: He had started some other fires too, they believe, right? That was part of this. They think he started some other little fires as well.
6: And they had evidence that he was in the area, getting back to our cell phone data.
7: Right. Did they geofence that? Wouldn't surprise me.
6: But they had no real direct evidence that he did this. A lot of circumstantial stuff. He was there, that kind of stuff. But it was complicated by the fact that the fire department had responded. And in the intervening months where they were looking for who this was, people had come to other conclusions about what started the fire. Democrats said it was climate change. You know, a lot of other people said the government had failed.
7: The mayor said that, I think.
6: Yeah, but a lot of people felt like the government had failed to clear the area. There's a lot of brush that should have been cleared. You know, the fire department had asked for resources from the mayor. She had failed to give it to them. They blamed the mayor. A lot of people blamed city government for just failing to do their job.
7: They blamed the water authority. They blamed the fire department.
6: Well, you had the reservoirs, had any water, the hydrants didn't
7: work. The hydrants, So there's a lot that went wrong.
6: Yeah, and so the defense had a lot of ammo here. So when this came down, I kind of still have faith in the prosecution that they've got something, right?
7: Well, this was a hung jury, right?
6: 10-2 against prosecution.
7: Right. Exactly. So 10 out of 12 believed the defendant was not guilty. And only 2 thought the defendant was guilty. And as you just laid out, it's, you know, the defense's case was essentially, first of all, they never admitted that he started any fire, period. But if he, even if he did, they put it out. Yeah. Should he take the fall for something that had been put out?
6: If you, let's say, theoretically, if you start a fire and you are an arsonist, but the fire department comes and puts it out, but they don't put it out sufficiently, it rekindles a week later and burns a whole city down, let's say, whose fault is it? Now, the prosecution maintained it's the guy who started the fire, but as you say, they wouldn't even admit that he did that.
7: No.
6: And they weren't able to prove that he did it, because 10-2, the jury didn't believe it. Only two people were for conviction on this out of 12. But again, you know, I think part of their defense, well, you know, the fire department was there. They put it out, whatever. Even if he did start it, they put it out. It wasn't his fire that did this. So if you're a juror, I don't know what you think. The defense attorney, his name, a guy named Stephen Haney, you know, he makes the case, you know, that you couldn't sell this to the jury.
1: The jury was deadlocked on all three charges, including the Lockman fire. So not only did they find him 10-2, that they didn't believe the government proved their case, it was also overwhelming on the January 1st fire, which I adamantly maintain he never set.
6: So they say he didn't even set that one. That's what they call the Lockman fire.
7: Yeah.
6: He did not set that one, they say. The jury apparently didn't buy that he said, or if they did buy it even, they didn't believe that he should be blamed for this whole thing. We do have the audio of one juror who doesn't believe he set that fire, but says, but even if he did,
2: I don't think there was enough evidence to say he started the first fire, but say he did, I don't see why everybody else's negligence of doing things incorrectly, where he needs to be responsible for the whole Palisades.
7: So her point is what? Even if he started that fire, they were supposed to put it out. They thought they put it out, and they didn't. So is he responsible for 100% of what happened in the Palisades?
6: Well, the thing is, like, if you're a juror and you have all these other things that went wrong, you know, like, say, the fire department showed up, they put it out, a week later it rekindles, the fire department shows up again and the hydrants don't work, and there's no water in the reservoirs, and people are saying it's climate change, and other people are saying that they didn't clear the brush, and other people saying, you know, the mayor was asked for money for the fire department, she wouldn't give it to him. And so there's blame everywhere here. And if you're the juror, so what percent does everybody get, Christina? If you wanted to spread the percents around, who's mainly to blame for this?
7: You had 10 members of a jury that said 0% for this guy.
6: So he gets zero.
7: He gets zero in 10 out of 12 eyes. Yes.
6: So, you know, whose fault is it? You know, I think a general consensus of a lot of people, like Spencer Pratt, it's the city's fault. That's why he went after the mayor and tried to become the mayor, because he said they don't know how to run a city. So all that was going on while this was going on. You have everybody blaming. Nobody's blaming this guy who's theoretically set the fire. They're blaming the city of Los Angeles for running a bad city. So, I mean, to me, I would put most of the blame on the city. Some on the fire department, I guess. I mean, how do you not put out that fire? I don't know the answer to
7: that.
6: Well,
7: I think that it does happen where you have these fires that you think you've put out, but there's so much, they don't clear. It gets back to California policy and the policy of Democrats about underbrush and, you know, our wooded and forest areas. I'm trying to use what's the terminology, right? And the Palisades had a lot of underbrush. And that's where the fire smoldered for a week before the winds kicked up, and it kicked up too. And so it goes to, again, it goes back to Democratic liberal policies in this state that make these situations possible, not climate change. Does this guy take any responsibility for that? Does any of the responsibility of those policies and the failures of what happened with the fire department and the water companies and the mayor and everybody and the governor, does any of that fall on his shoulders? 10 out of 12 people said no. None of it falls on his shoulders.
6: I think there's enough blame here to not blame it on this guy, right? Because if you were to say, like, how much blame should somebody get for the hydrants not working?
7: I mean, they definitely have a pyromaniac going on here, it sounds like. And they need to watch him, but I don't know that I'd re-prosecute this. Yeah, how much blame does he get for fire hydrants not working?
6: How much blame does he get for no water in the reservoirs?
7: Like, that's zero.
6: How much blame does he get for the brush not being cleared? You know, when we have climate change and you need to clear the brush because you're going to have fires, how much does he get for that? How much does he blame for the mayor being out of town? How much blame does he get for the fire department not being funded? We just had the story last week. They have the same number of firemen in the city of fire, in the city,
7: of Los Angeles,
6: as they had in the 60s.
7: Yeah.
6: 60 years ago, the same number of firemen. So they're trying to pass this resolution to get more firemen because they don't have enough firemen. So how much blame should he get for that? So it looks like there's a lot of blame to going out. And when it comes right down to it, the jury said, we're not going to blame this guy for everything. And they didn't. But here's the other question.
7: Okay.
6: Now they're going to retry him.
7: They are. Should they? Should they retry him?
6: I know there's no law about how much you need to retry in a hung jury. But when it's 10-2, I just say, really, do you think you can turn this around? All this stuff's still going on. By the way, we have William LaJeunesse here reporting on this, and there's something else going to be going on here soon as well to even complicate this even more.
3: Reconcile the evidence. Prosecutors did not have any physical evidence, no accelerant, and no witness. They did have cell phone location data and video evidence that put Rinder Kanasht at the ignition point 13 seconds after the fire started. And when asked by police why someone would burn down the Palisades, he said rich people deserved it because, his words, they enslave us. Here's his father, Joel.
10: It feels like the government is just, taking him as a scapegoat. They had no direct evidence, as you've seen, because they couldn't convince anybody in the jury.
3: Well, that's not quite right, but the government does say it will retry the case, scheduled for October 19th. Till then, Rinder Kanasht will remain in jail. As for the fire victim, they're waiting for the civil trial, where the city and county fire departments will be on trial for their response.
7: Now, the civil trial, if you've seen the headlines, is a class action lawsuit against the city of Los Angeles and includes Mayor Karen Bass's own brother. And that's been getting a lot of headlines and publicity.
6: So you have this civil trial where they're blaming the fire departments and the city, and that's going to be going on. They're going to retry this guy in October. Meanwhile, he's back in jail.
7: Yeah.
6: Despite the fact that 10 people think he's innocent, or at least not guilty, and they're going to retry him again. And I just say, I just don't have much faith they're going to have any success with this. And so that's my, should they even bother doing this again? I guess they feel like they can still win it.
7: Well, here's the thing. I don't trust this guy. But just because I don't trust him doesn't mean you should try him again. I think it's going to be a really tough case to win. I just do. I think the people of Los Angeles blame the city and the fire department. This civil lawsuit will be interesting to watch. Had this case against this guy been a civil case, the jurors would have gotten what they wanted, because you only need 9 out of 12. Yeah. You do not need 12 out of 12 in a civil case. So it would not have been a hung jury if that were the case right now. That might be what they end up doing, is going after this guy civilly instead of criminally.
6: But the thing is, and if we have any firemen out there that want to talk about this, or retired firemen, what do you think about the fire department now being in this civil trial where they're going to go after them? Is the fact that they did not sufficiently put out that first fire, is the fire department to blame for this? For some percent. Sometimes it's just a percent. You're this much to blame, therefore you need to pay, right? Even if it's a small percent. Does the fire department have slums, or does the fire department so busy with all the homeless fires that there's going to be some errors along the way?
7: Well, there is that, isn't there?
6: Yeah, I mean,
7: they're
6: busy.
7: Because we talked about L.A. fire last week, and they say that, like, one of their fire stations, 80% of the calls are homeless fires.
6: Yeah, so, I mean, is it, if you have so many damn fires out there, are you bound to have some mistakes along the way?
7: Yeah.
6: 490-5858 on KM.
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17: I'm feeling lucky to have my college-age kids home with me for a few weeks this summer. And one of the things I know we're going to be talking about, AI. I've started to use it more often at the hospital to get fresh takes on patient problems that I'm trying to solve. And for my girls, well, I know that they are navigating college now with these new powerful tools. Something, frankly, that you and I couldn't have even imagined when we were in school. But while it may be tempting to outsource your studying and your work to these large language models, I beg you not to. And that's because AI chatbots tend to reproduce what researchers call weird viewpoints. That's an acronym: Western, Educated, Industrialized, Rich, and Democratic. Look, AI isn't going away, and admittedly, it can be a really powerful tool, but you don't want it doing your thinking for you. I'm Dr. Sanjay Gupta, helping you live a better life.
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7: Brasky and Musan here on KMJ. We're looking at why the accused Palisades fire starter got off on Friday and what the jury was looking at. Now we have on the phone here a retired LA firefighter. So let's take this call. Brent, you're on KMJ. Good morning.
35: Good morning. I'd like to comment on a couple things. One,
0: During my tenure as a firefighter with Delhi City Fire, they did have major personnel reductions, and we went with from a five-man engine to a four-man engine, and then we had force hires. We were unable to fill the slots. I have been retired a while, but the numbers have never come up. They are undermanned, and particularly in a wildfire situation as the Palisades Fire, which coincidentally was my last major brush fire while I was employed. The mayor, the fire chief, they're incompetent at best, and they're politically appointed. You can't expect competency on the fire line when politics plays a major role in the hiring process.
6: So who is to blame for this situation?
0: I personally believe that it's the person who said that he started a fire and then put out. However, the delays in dispatch and the fact that they did not leave firemen on the line to monitor the situation with a pump, water, and a hose and personnel, that's incompetence. That's something that hasn't been done for 50, 60 years. I mean, you have to have fire patrols out there at this time of year watching for this kind of stuff.
6: Well, the thing is, like you say, you've got incompetency, so this is going to be on trial in the civil trial. You have the guy who theoretically started the fire, but they claim he didn't start the fire, and the jury didn't believe they proved it. You have the hydrants that don't work. You have the reservoirs that weren't full. You have the fact that they have not replenished their fire department in 60 years. I mean,
7: there's a lot. The list keeps growing.
6: So who's to blame?
0: Well, it comes down to the government agencies, really. It's their hiring practices. It's their money that they didn't allocate for resources across the board. And until those people, those negligent people, go to jail, nothing will ever change. Because it's the taxpayer that's going to have to sign the check. But the mayors, the fire chiefs, and all the rest of them, they need to start going to jail.
6: Well,
7: so. I wonder what will happen. I don't know. It'll be interesting to see. You know, you've got this civil lawsuit coming up against the city of Los Angeles.
6: Hey, Brent, let me ask you this. You know, how is it that we have the same number of firemen that we had 60 years ago in the city of Los Angeles?
0: The cost of funding a firefighter for a given year is very high. I can't speak as to why their numbers are so low now. They know that they must be high. The unions have been pushing for that, but the dollars, you know, who's to say? Are they there? There's a lot of things being funded that are not proper. Personally, I think that the drug culture in Los Angeles, which is destroying the city, is receiving excessive funds for people who don't care about themselves or the city. They need to suck those monies back and put them where they belong, in the basic services, roadways, fire, police, you know, utilities.
6: I'm with you, Brent. Thanks for the call. Appreciate it. Yeah, I mean, this is going to be part of the trial, right?
7: Where, yes, it will.
6: Why, you know, they're trying to pass this tax so they can add firemen next year because they don't have enough firemen. That's going to be part of the civil trial.
7: Right. That's another issue we can't get into right now because we're out of time. So you get the last word on this. If you missed any of today's show, KMGNow.com, click the podcast page. Clint Olivier is in for Ray, and he's up next.
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0: From behind the curtain at Saturday Night Live and Comedy Central with Colin Quinn, to the untamed world of animal behavior with National Geographic explorer Lucy Cook, to the fast-paced news desks of CBS News and 60 Minutes with journalist Nora O'Donnell, San Joaquin Valley Town Hall is back for our 90th season, ready to take you on journeys with people who've made their mark on history. 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
2: Nothing but sunshine, 80 degrees here at Radio City. It's 11 o'clock. I'm Randy James, live in the KMJ newsroom. Russian President Vladimir Putin is admitting Ukrainian drone strikes are causing fuel shortages.
3: Russian President Vladimir Putin has acknowledged for the first time his country was facing a deficit of fuel and vowed to strengthen protection of oil facilities and boost fuel output. This as Ukraine kept up its heavy drone assault on Russia, setting fire to a major oil refinery in the south. Speaking to Russian state TV, Putin described the Ukrainian attacks as an attempt to force Russia to halt the advance of our troops. Ukraine has stepped up its long-range attacks on Russian military industries and energy facilities, causing widespread shortages and long lines at gas stations. Ukrainian President Volodymyr Zelensky posted, "Each strike means a reduction in the resources that fuel the Russian war machine and another step towards peace." In London, Greg Palcott, Fox News.
2: Fresno Univide teacher is headed to trial after emotional testimony from alleged victims in court.
4: Sorry.
5: One of the girls there crying immediately as she looked at him in court, identifying the teacher as Aaron Butler. He taught at Lane Elementary School in southeast Fresno, and the alleged victims say he routinely asked the girls in class to sit on his lap. They were in second grade. At times, fighting through tears, she described the full assault and said she went right back to sitting with her classmates. She thought it was normal. Prosecutors say it lasted for years and involved at least five young girls.
4: I do remember just sitting on his lap. A lot.
6: A Fresno County judge ruling that there is enough evidence for the case to go to trial. Butler remains out on bail and is now due back in court on July 21st.
2: That's ABC 30's Gabe Ferris. Fire crews have stopped the forward progress of a fast-moving wildfire that scorched more than 550 acres in western Fresno County yesterday. A PG&E wildfire camera captured the flames as smoke billowed across the area. Cal Fire responded to the blaze near Manning and James Road, just west of San Joaquin. Thanks to an aggressive attack from the ground and air, firefighters were able to halt the spread. No word yet on what sparked the fire as the investigation remains ongoing. Over to Wall Street, the NASDAQ is up 468 points. The Dow is up 382. S&P 500 is up 81. Oil trading at just under $71 a barrel. It's 11:03, valley weather, lots of sunshine, 80 degrees here at Radio City. Looking for a high today of 89, clear tonight, 62 for an overnight low. Tomorrow, much of the same, a bit warmer with a highs in the low 90s, easing off to the upper 80s by Wednesday through next week. 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
4: If I were to ask you what makes for a good night's sleep, you'd probably say a dark, quiet room, not too many things on your mind. But every night when you go to get some Z's, how often do you really think about the temperature in your bedroom? Temperature may be one of the most underappreciated factors in sleep. That's according to the Senior Vice President of Research and Scientific Affairs at the National Sleep Foundation. We often hear about lights and screens and stress, but even modest changes in temperature and airflow can influence both how quickly you fall asleep and how deeply you stay asleep. Most experts will recommend a room temperature of 60 to 67 degrees Fahrenheit. You might also experiment with your sheets and what you actually wear to bed. Play around a bit and see what improves your sleep. You might be delightfully surprised. I'm Dr. Sanjay Gupta, helping you live a better life.
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6: Welcome back to the Ray Appleton Program. Emanating from Radio City here in beautiful Northwest Fresno, California. Ray is out for another day. So I find myself here in his seat. It's like if you could picture what it looks like in here, it's if you're one of those Star Trekky type people, it's like the captain's chair where Captain Kirk sits and commands the entire Enterprise. That's what it's like. Sort of, I guess, I suppose. So I get to sit in the captain's chair for another day. We've got a fantastic program standing by here for you. We got John Kupal coming in. Of course, you know him. He's with the Howard Jarvis Taxpayers Association. Big victory last week, and he's taken a little bit of a victory lap. Big victory when it comes to protecting taxpayers. We like Howard Jarvis. We like that. Just think about how important John Kupal's job is. He is the sole, I suppose, right of center conservative with any power up in Sacramento. And his power comes from us. His power comes from you and I. And when I say you and I mean Democrats too. Because whenever they try these tax schemes, whether they want to split Prop 13 into two and tax commercial property differently than they tax residential, Democrats show up for these ballot initiatives year after year after year. Democrats show up at the polls, vote with Republicans to hang on to their money. I mean, our money, we earned it. Of course, there are people all over the country, all over the world, you know, Brussels, all the EU types. But right here in Sacramento, that they've got their hands in our pockets. And so John Kupal, big victory last week. He's coming in to talk to us about that. And I mentioned the world situation, and I learned a little something about the world this weekend. And it kind of blew me away. I was thinking a little bit. I mean, you can kind of figure it out. But when you're actually confronted with the information, it makes an impression. And lately, I like to start off these shows by sharing a story or something about an insignificant thing in life, an insignificant thing in the world. But it's actually a big deal. For example, you know that 80% of the world's population has never flown on an airplane? 80% of the world's population has never flown on an airplane. That's incredible, because here in the United States, that's one of those things you take for granted. Oh, I need to get a flight, or we're going out to Vegas, or it's not a big deal anymore. It was a big deal when my mom was a flight attendant for TWA in the late 60s. Flying was a huge deal. She tells these stories, and I mean, you see on the YouTube videos of what flying was like. It was only for the elite. It was only for the well-heeled, the upper middle class, and the wealthy were able to fly in the 60s. And you know, the stewardess, because that's what they used to call them. Stewardess comes down the aisle with the rolling cart, but they had prime rib on it. I mean, nowadays they come down and it's a water and it's $6 and maybe a bag of pretzels. But back then it was a completely different story. But still, here we are 55 years, almost 60 years since my mom was flying 707s, or I suppose I should say flying on 707s. And here we are 60 years on, and flight has become more accessible for more people. So you have a lot more people flying. You see these stories at Thanksgiving and the crowded skies and the crowded terminals at LAX and JFK, and it's this great big thing. But most people have still never flown on an airplane. I suppose anything else for that matter. So anyway, my Colton, our precocious and hyperactive six-year-old, was watching some TV this weekend. And if you haven't had the privilege of sitting with a six-year-old who has control of the remote, sitting in the family room with a six-year-old who controls the remote and controls the TV, you get to see a lot of interesting things, let me tell you. I mean, we're trying to you can go into the app with parental controls, and you can ban stuff, and you can prohibit stuff and censor stuff. And we're busy doing that constantly, but these videos pop up. Anyway, so he's sitting there and he ends up clicking, or maybe even I put it on. It was about, he's like every six-year-old in the world. He's very interested in poop and pooping, and he thinks it's funny. And you know, there's that, we don't have it, but that kid's book, Everybody Poops. I mean, I suppose when you're 5-6 years old, you think this is some kind of big deal. Not so much of a big deal anymore. But anyway, he put on this video about I think I did, because he was talking about it. And I said, no, give me that. I'll put it on. So I did. And I think I typed in, or I put in on the remote, history of toilet. And of course, I'm looking for like a 2 or 3 minute animated thing that will teach him about the whole, well, in the Middle Ages, they used a chamber pot and then threw it out the window. And ancient Rome had, I don't know the name of the facility, but everybody would just go in and take care of business in the same room and talk and just share about their days. I mean, the Romans, I think, were a little bit crazy. So anyway, I watched it. We ended up watching a couple of these things. But you think about, you get into daily life, and the reason why I'm sharing this is because I'm guilty of it. You take things for granted. You take everything for granted. And this is another monologue for another day. But if you own a car of any kind, you own one of the most complicated machines ever built by the hand of man, and you own it. If you've got a 99 Corolla that you don't like, but it takes you to and from work, and it takes you out to dinner, and it takes your kids out, you're one of the richest people ever to have lived. At your fingertips, you command a car to take you places. I mean, think about it. And so I like to, I don't know if it's practice gratitude, although that's part of it. I sound like somebody on the Oprah Winfrey show or on The View. Oh, well, I practice gratitude. No, it's being thankful. And I'm thankful that I have a car. But back to the whole toilet thing. If you have a flushing toilet, you are one of the most affluent people who's ever lived. Because after watching this video where it says that 3.5 billion people on the planet do not have access to safely managed sanitation. They don't have flushing toilets. They don't have. So here's the qualification. Globally, this is from AI, so who knows? Globally, about 3.4 billion people lack access to safely managed sanitation, meaning that they don't have private enclosed toilets connected to working sewage or wastewater treatment systems. Of this group, roughly 1.7 billion, that's almost 2 billion people, lack even basic toilet facilities. And hundreds of millions resort to, well, just being out in natural, out in the open air. Do you know how many people in the United, or excuse me, the U.S., I should search the U.S., in the world just go out in the elements? It's more than 350 million human beings still practice open defecation using fields, street gutters, and open bodies of water. Over 300, I mean, what's the population of the United States? About 350 million, right? So that's the entire population of the United States with no sanitary, with no access to sanitary. And it doesn't take an Einstein to extrapolate and figure out what happens when there's no sanitation. You get disease, you get death, you get sick kids. I mean, it's a complete catastrophe. So if you can hear this, if you are listening to this, the sound of my voice right now. I mean, first of all, you have a radio, and that's probably a pretty big deal in the grand scheme of things, even though it's 100-year-old technology. But if you have a flushing toilet, access to one, you're among the most fortunate people ever to live on the face of this earth. And so, practicing gratitude for really the really most basic service. So speaking of people taking a break, I think I'll take a break. But don't worry, I'm not going anywhere. I'm going to be right here working on the next topic coming up. It's Clint in for Ray. We'll be right back on News Talk 580, 105.9 KMJ.

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11: Nice. 11:20 at Radio City. Today's Daily Buzz question, and these are always good. Is it appropriate or inappropriate to consider GLP-1 weight loss drugs for children dealing with obesity? It's a good one. The Daily Buzz question is sponsored by Closets by Design. Some of these are very heavy on the ethics of things. Some of them are just fun and no-brainers, and you get to poke somebody you don't like in the eye. Oh, Kamala Harris, poke her in the eye. This is a good one. So get over to KMJ now and check that out. Back east, we were talking about this the other day, the state fair thing. The state fair that they're having, the Great American State Fair. Now, I'm taking this story from the Daily Beast, which is extraordinarily hostile to President Trump and the Trump administration, but it's so good because I think it's going to be kind of funny, even though I guess if this thing fails, that's not very funny. But we were talking about the Great American State Fair. This thing is going on now. It's a 16-day event on the National Mall, and it was supposed to kickstart America's 250th anniversary celebration. It says, however, Trump's celebration continues to be plagued by bad luck, bad weather, and bad attendance. Here we go. Power cuts on day one of the state fair saw ice cream in the food hall melt, while the Ferris wheel was also briefly out of action due to generator problems. On Friday, Vanilla Ice, says here, the last artist standing among the string of musicians who axed the idea of playing a concert at this state fair, had his show canceled due to inclement weather. So yeah, things aren't going very well at all. The elements also saw the state fair temporarily close. This was yesterday at around 2 o'clock. However, a digital billboard alerting attendees featured an embarrassing typo in the name of a taxpayer-funded organization staging the event, adding bad spelling to their problems. Okay, let's see. It says stating that the fair had been postponed due to severe weather, in reference to the extreme heat and rain in Washington. The billboard then told people to head to Freedom 250. Oh, Freedom, F-R-E-E-E-D-O-M 250. Social media for more updates. One user said the freedom to misspell was in the Constitution with too many O's. Another said the extra E stood for Epstein, while one person compared Trump's event to the disastrous Fire Festival. Remember the Fire Festival? The fair reopened around 4 o'clock yesterday afternoon after the weather hold was lifted. Despite the weather and the crowd issues, Trump's favorite network, Fox News, has continued to defend the event. They attempted to defend the event as the panel sat in front of a lawn area where only a handful of people can be seen. I'm looking at this picture, and it's true. There are not a lot of people there. Reached for comment about Sunday's disclosure, Freedom 250 spokesperson told the Daily Beast the media found time to report on a rain delay but somehow missed the real story. States as different as Texas, Colorado, Arizona, California, and New York all showed up to the same fairgrounds and set up booths along the same stretch of the National Mall. Red states, blue states, and everything in between coming together ahead of our nation's 250th anniversary. And somehow that's not the story. Maybe try covering that next time instead of the weather. Let's see what it says about the attendance. You know, here's the issue, though. The Daily Beast and other people who want to poke fun and attack the administration, what they really are leaving out is that Washington, D.C. is absolutely miserable in the summer. It's nearly uninhabitable. Now, before Washington was Washington, it was a swamp. It was a swamp that had to be drained. And that's exactly what they did. They had to drain it before they could build our nation's capital there. And it was a place where people would clear out. The president always left. The president always left. The town cleared out for months in the summertime. And so this thing, it's great. I would love to hear from you if you went to it or if you're going to it. I mean, it's fantastic. It's a once in a lifetime opportunity to check it out. I mean, it does seem like the media is attacking this thing and trying to destroy it, but the weather is always bad there. This isn't something that Trump did, or, oh, the ice cream melted and they had to close down what the Vanilla Ice. They had to pull the plug on his show. And well, no, the weather sucks. The weather always sucks in Washington, D.C. in the summertime. It's always very hot. It's always very sticky and humid, and there are big insects, and people are miserable. One of these, this movie I saw on Netflix that I would love to talk about sometime. I think it's called Death by Electricity, Death by Lightning. I think it's Death by Lightning. Now, if you've seen it, you know what I'm talking about. It's an absolutely magnificent miniseries about President Garfield and the assassination of President Garfield. And if you don't know, President Garfield was shot in the back at the Washington, D.C. train station. And he was on his way out of town for the summer. And just to give you an idea of how different it is now than it was back then, he and I think it was his Secretary of State just walked over from the White House, walked over to the train station, and he was going to take the train out of town. And they were saying goodbye, and he was walking to the platform. The President of the United States, no guards, nothing. Even after everybody knew what happened to Abraham Lincoln, 15 years before, but Garfield didn't have guards and he was shot. And so part of the whole story about Garfield in Washington, D.C. in the summertime, he was shot, I think, around this time of year, maybe late June. And this poor guy, that's what this show is about. He languished in the hot, in the heat, in the White House. And finally, some tinkerer came in and said, oh, I've invented this. I suppose you could call it an early type of air conditioning. They were involving blocks of ice. And they were trying to keep the president cool while he suffered, while he was trying to recover. He never recovered, of course. And we all know how that turned out. But yeah, there's another summer in Washington, D.C. story for you. It's an absolutely an uninhabitable place. And maybe that's the reason why there aren't a lot of people going to the state fair, President Trump's state fair. I think that it was a noble attempt. I think it's really a cool idea, especially in a country where we've had the Pan American Exposition and the World's Fair. And what was it? The Chicago in 1893, the World's Fair out there. These were, I mean, in their day, these were the biggest things ever. And so I appreciate the White House trying to come up with something to give folks a taste of what it used to be like in the United States. Okay, coming up on the other side of news, we've got some creepy stuff. We've got some true crime. And I like doing true crime.
7: These are some weird stories.
11: Yeah, they are. I like to do true crime. I think people like true crime. I think it's probably one of the biggest genres, if you will, of entertainment out there. People just can't stop consuming this stuff. It's all over the place. People are out there cracking their own cases and getting involved in cold cases. These aren't cold cases, but we're going to bring them to you on the other side of news with Liz Kern.
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12: A woman is dead following a crash this morning in Fresno County. This happened just after 7 a.m. on Chestnut between North and Annandale Avenue. Officers say a commercial vehicle towing a mobile trailer pulled out in front of a woman who was driving an Acura. She tried to avoid the other vehicle but collided with the back of the trailer. She was pronounced dead at the scene and has not yet been identified. The driver of the commercial vehicle was not injured and stayed at the scene cooperating with officers. Legendary music industry executive Clive Davis honored by many special guests at his funeral this morning. Fox's Monica DeLuca has more.
13: Kenny G on his saxophone plus Jennifer Hudson performed and Bruce Springsteen spoke, calling Clive Davis big, bombastic and brave, adding, quote, he was born to run everything. Dionne Warwick, Alicia Keys and Stevie Wonder were among other musical stars at the service. Former House Speaker Nancy Pelosi, Hoda Kotb, and Gayle King were also on hand for the service that was closed to the public, but live-streamed from Central Synagogue in Manhattan. Davis died June 22nd in his Manhattan apartment at the age of 94. Monica DeLuca, Fox News.
12: Over to Wall Street, a positive, lots of green on the screen for this Monday. The Dow is up 357, the S&P 500 gaining 78, NASDAQ adding 457 right now. It's 11:31 at KMJ. Valley weather, sunny, 82 at Radio City. We're still under some cold air, keeping a little cooler here on the West Coast, which is nice. Today, a high around 91. Clear skies tonight down to 64. A little bit warmer for your Tuesday, 92. We're going to see daytime highs hovering in the low 90s this week. Sunny until Thursday. A few more clouds are going to roll in. Overnight lows, we're looking in the low 60s, warming to the 70s overnight by the weekend. And Saturday, the 4th of July up to 97, even hotter, 99 by Sunday. 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
11: 11:35 at News Talk 580-1059 KMJ. It is Clint Olivier, that's me, filling in for the great Ray Appleton. Lots of stuff going on for us over at Central Valley Business Federation. That is my day job when I'm not here. We got all kinds of stuff going on, and one of our members is the Howard Jarvis Taxpayers Association, and that is headed by a man named John Kupal. And John is a friend of the Ray Appleton Show, and he's also a BizFed member. He's coming on here, joining us at 1 o'clock to talk about a big victory that that all taxpayers in California can celebrate. That big victory took place last week. We're going to explain everything coming up at 1 o'clock. Also want to remind you about this week's sweet deal backed by popular demand. $25 gets you 50 at El Bajio Mexican Restaurant right here in lovely Fresno. Those tickets go, or that sweet deal goes on sale Friday at 9 on our website, kmjnow.com. You know, I must be getting old because whenever I see something outrageous in the news, I used to be in the news, and I was a younger man, and I wasn't necessarily shocked at some of the things I saw. As you can probably imagine, being in a newsroom can be a traumatic experience. You have to witness disturbing things. You have to hear disturbing things. You have a front row seat. This is how I like to explain it. When you are a journalist, especially a TV journalist, because the visuals are what's critical in television. I mean, obviously the content of the story and the sounds that you can bring through the television so people can be transported to whatever's on the screen. But the visuals are so critical. So you see all kinds of stuff that obviously some of the more graphic things that you bear witness to don't ever make the air. Obviously they get edited out and we don't share those for broadcast. Of course, the internet is a completely different animal. There are no editorial people. There's no executive producer or news director to say, hey, we're not showing the blank, the hand. We're not showing, like, whatever it happens to be. We're not showing that, right? But in the internet, they can do whatever they want. But some of the stuff is so disturbing. And now that I'm an older guy, I do the same thing that you do. Like, oh my gosh, what is this world coming to? Oh, I can't believe that that happened. Oh my goodness, what is wrong with kids these days? So the next couple of stories I'm going to share come from the what is the matter with people file. Just grisly, horrible things. And, you know, you think, oh, well, it's a sign of society collapsing. Well, it's not. There have always been these creepy killers and psychos and serial killers. This one is from NewYorkPost.com. And here's the headline. It's almost ridiculous. Sickening footage shows Texas sisters Cookie and Kitty grin as they're busted for allegedly hacking mom of five to death. Sisters Cookie and Kitty are laughing after doing an axe murder? Let's get into it. Two young Texas sisters charged with fatally hacking a mother of five to death flashed sickening smiles as police hauled them off in handcuffs, video shows. Amaya Cookie Diaz, 19, and Kitty Mia Diaz, 21, were taken into custody by officers in Del Rio, a small city near the Mexican border, just hours after cops say they repeatedly stabbed 32-year-old Caroline Pena in broad daylight. Footage taken outside the siblings' home showed a barefoot Kitty wearing tight black shorts and a halter top with an illustration of white hands. Well, yeah, I'm not going to talk about the halter top. Grinning briefly at the ground as two officers escorted her to a patrol car around 4 o'clock. This was last Thursday. Her similarly scantily clad younger sister appeared to put on a show for the camera, brazenly flashing her pearly whites and giggling after sarcastically yelling at the man behind the camera, "Stop recording!" A third woman was also arrested for the grisly murder, according to the Del Rio Police Department, but they haven't publicly revealed a motive. Independent journalist told the Post on Sunday he rushed to the Diaz's home after hearing from a friend there was police activity in the area and began filming without realizing what the young women were being arrested for. I saw the first girl going into the car and I thought, whatever. But then the second one caught my eye. That girl was in a happy mood. She was all smiling, goofing off like nothing happened. After Amaya was put in the police cruiser, I could see the window go down and the girl was sticking out her face, sticking out her tongue, and goofing off. Footage reportedly shows a bloody Pena facing down her three attackers outside a Sonic drive-thru before she died. She succumbed to her injuries at a hospital in San Antonio. Cops were called to the medical center and tracked the site of the savage attack to an address in Del Rio. This is a town of 35,000 people. The sisters were charged with murder and taken to a local jail. Kitty, that's the 21-year-old, has a 4-year-old child, a 4-year-old son that she talks about on TikTok. So they clearly went berserk. I mean, I don't know, maybe they're homicidal maniacs, but they clearly went berserk and they don't feel any remorse. And some of these things, I'm on X quite a bit and Facebook, and some of these criminals that you see, they don't show remorse. You've all seen those videos. They come up in everybody's feed, some unrepentant nutcase in the dock in a courtroom, and they don't show remorse. And this is really, for me, the moment where I say, what is the matter with people? I don't know if people are changing, because you know what? Look, what I've learned in my 51 years on this planet is the more things change, the more they stay the same. And nothing is new. The other one is nothing is new under the sun. It's just that we're getting so much of it because you have KMJ on and you have your phone with your Instagram and your news sources. And maybe sometimes you watch TV or documentaries. But the reality is it's coming at us from all directions. If we let it, 24 hours a day. So in the days before the internet, I mean, do we even know about this story? Do we even know about it? Maybe not, because it's from a small town in Texas. I mean, yeah, what they did is worthy of note for the ghastliness of the act. It's worthy of note. But before the internet, maybe that doesn't come to us, because producers here at KMJ who are scouring the internet all day and all night are looking for stories, looking for water cooler stories, talkers that we can bring to you. And before the internet, it was just newspapers and magazines, maybe something that was seen on television. But now it's everywhere and it's all the time. Here's the other one. And you know what? Let me say this. It's everywhere and it's all the time. The word I like to use to describe it is inundated. We're inundated with this kind of stuff. And if you don't take a break, if we don't take a break from it, you get into this bubble. You get into this bubble. If you're one of these true crime people, I know it's a slippery slope. I know people that were really, really into it and had to stop because it starts to make you crazy. If you're one of these true crime people, I'd be interested in hearing from you. But you just have to switch off. You see that all the time on Facebook. You scroll long enough and pretty soon you come up against a psychologist talking about how you need to turn it off, how you need to step away. But it's true. I think there's some truth to that. Stepping away from these kinds of dark stories is good. But guess what? We're not stepping away right here on the Ray Appleton Show, because I've got one more to share with you. We're going to bring that to you after a very quick break. 490-5858-800-776-5858. Phone lines are open if you are a true crime addict. If you're watching it on Netflix and Amazon. I was watching one last night about a fundamentalist LDS sect cult sex cult in southern Utah and northern Arizona. That's a good one. But I'm on the slippery slope. I got to get off the slippery slope. After this one final story and you. It's Clint Infarea, News Talk 580, 105.9 KMJ.
0: Don't miss the September 15th Central California Women's Conference, featuring two-time Olympic gold medalist and FIFA World Cup champion Mia Hamm as this year's keynote. 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
26: As someone who's been married nearly 25 years, I'll tell you, there's a lot of great things about having a spouse. And according to a new study out of the University of Miami Health System, marriage might even be linked to a lower risk of cancer. Why? Well, the researchers said people who are married are less likely to engage in risky behavior. They're more likely to get a nudge to go to regular preventive medicine appointments and screenings. And they have a partner to share the load of family obligations, household chores, and finances. No one is saying you should get married in the pursuit of better health. But if you are single, how can you build a strong support system to maybe get some of these same benefits? Do your own research, find out what's important, and then hold members of your squad accountable and let them hold you accountable as well. That can provide a lot of support. I'm Dr. Sanjay Gupta, helping you live a better life.
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0: guys remember this?
1: 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Staggerly.
0: This is Lloyd Price, and this is his 1958 smash hit, number one on the Billboard Hot 100 a long, long time ago. And this song, Stagger Lee, if you really want to dive into it, because I would like to consider myself an amateur pop music historian. I love it. I love pop music. I love the stories behind the stories. And really, I like the stuff from the 50s and the 60s. And it's I'm showing my age. I couldn't tell you about Katy Perry or Justin Timberlake. I can tell you about Sam Cooke and Elvis Presley and Gary Puckett and the Union Gap. So I'm really showing my age. My kids detest it. Some of the stuff I play for them, they like. Other things I play, they absolutely don't like. This one, Stagger Lee by Lloyd Price, is one that they say they don't like, but they secretly do. But since we're talking about true crime, I wanted to share a little bit about where this song came from. Now, I know you've heard it. If you haven't heard Lloyd Price do it, you've heard The Grateful Dead. You've heard even Neil Diamond covered this song. But the story, I mean, if you listen to it, it's a real bluesy. Lloyd Price did it. He was out of the New Orleans sound with Fats Domino and Clarence Frogman Henry. So Lloyd Price. In fact, some of his songs, Fats Domino played piano on some of the tracks. This song originally came out in 1915, 1920. The first time it was ever recorded was in 1923. But it's about two guys getting into a fight over one of them cheating at cards. And the one, and then they're kind of bantering back and forth. One guy grabs the Stetson hat off the other guy. And the other guy goes home, gets a gun, and comes back and kills the guy who stole his hat. That's what that song's about. It's a random occurrence. I mean, it's a tragedy. It's a murder. But this song has never gone away. It became part of folklore, and there's Lead Belly stuff that is still recorded. Nirvana's recorded it. A lot of people have recorded some of this early rock and roll. And when I say early rock and roll, I mean bluesy stuff, black music from the South, oral traditions being passed down. And that's an example of what this is. It was a random murder on a random street corner down in Louisiana in 1895. But somehow it stuck around. And I'm telling you, no matter who you want to hear sing this, Grateful Dead, Amy Winehouse, you can find it on YouTube. And Dion and the Belmonts did it. It's crazy. It's crazy because you're listening to it and think, oh, this is kind of upbeat. Then the lyrics get a little bit dark. We dumped out before it got kind of dark. But you're listening and it's popular music and it makes you happy and it makes you feel good. And then the reality of it is it's about some random murder that took place in 1895. And it's still with us. Stagger Lee. We'll get through this one. The FBI is searching for two missing women at a house loaded with chemicals, guns, and a sick note praising Ted Bundy. You don't have to be a fan of true crime to know who Ted Bundy was. Investigators discovered a bizarre and twisted scene inside the Philadelphia home of a felon. They think he's got links to at least two missing women, including a stockpile of dangerous chemicals, a 55-gallon drum. You know what that's for. Several urns, hidden compartments, multiple guns, and a creepy handwritten letter with references to Ted Bundy. Guy's name is Eugene Horsch, 44 years old, arrested on drug and firearms charges. After the FBI and local police searched his dilapidated brick home, found a trove of this stuff. The investigation was sparked when a U.S. park ranger overheard an argument between Horsch and his girlfriend. He had a girlfriend? How do creeps like this attract a woman? Good grief. Anyway, so the park ranger's listening to this guy fight with his girlfriend in a parked car. The girlfriend was heard saying, "You're going to hurt me." The ranger decided to check on the couple and informed other law enforcement agencies who came to the scene. They discovered that Horsch was allegedly carrying a fake Drug Enforcement Administration badge, a switchblade, and two guns with obliterated serial numbers. Gosh, this guy's out of central casting. Typical, typical, typical. Horsch's girlfriend also had a fake ID, but with a name belonging to a woman who'd been reported missing. Good grief. The sheer amount of chemicals in the strange setup prompted police to call in the FBI, which are going to help further investigate exactly what kind of materials Horsch had been hoarding in the basement area of this property. Box checked, box checked, box checked. Serial killer, psycho. See if I can get you the end of the story here. Horsch is a convicted felon whose last case involved an assault in Philadelphia. He's also got criminal charges outside the city. Oh, good Lord. His father was an erotic photographer and filmmaker and had prior convictions himself, including for forgery. And the hits just keep on coming. Federal agents also raided the dad's home laboratory, where they discovered equipment to manufacture and distribute methamphetamine. Good grief.
2: They sound like great people. You want to know something? I found out about another crime today.
0: Tell me.
2: You've never heard of Buc-ee's before.
0: Me? Yeah. I've never heard of it.
2: That's a crime.
0: Well, we're going to get into it. I assure you no one was harmed in the making of the next segment, or even in the previous segment either. We're all safe and sound here in beautiful Fresno, California. It's Clint in for the great Ray Appleton on News Talk 580, 105.9 KMJ. Stick around.

0: What brings you in?
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2: Sunny and 83 at Radio City. It's 12 noon. I'm Liz Kern live in the KMJ newsroom. 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A fatal motorcycle crash in Kern County has claimed the life of a 21-year-old man from Earlemart. KMJ's Randy James has more.
3: The CHP says the crash happened just before 9:15 last night at Stradley Avenue and Pond Road. Investigators say the motorcyclist was heading west on Pond Road when a Nissan driver turned left directly into his path. The rider slammed into the side of the car and was pronounced dead at the scene. The Nissan driver and passenger suffered minor injuries. CHP says it's still unclear whether drugs or alcohol played a role in the crash. Randy James, KMJ News.
2: A Fresno family is stepping up after devastating twin earthquakes struck Venezuela, leaving thousands dead and many injured. ABC 30's Carrie Mannix has more.
4: It's a disaster. I cannot sleep. My family is sleeping on the street because they are scared the house is going to fall.
5: Mary Bastos is from Venezuela, but now lives in Fresno. She says after seeing the devastating images of her home country online, the only thing she could do was try and help. Already, Mary and her husband have received hundreds of donations at their Fresno home, which she says will be collected by the Global Empowerment Mission before the humanitarian aid organization ships the supplies to Venezuela.
4: Our community here in Central Valley help and put everybody together to send this donation because right now this is a crucial moment.
5: For now, Mary is asking for donations of medical supplies as well as baby supplies, which she says Venezuelans are in dire need of.
2: Donations are being collected at Mary's home on North Safford Avenue near Old Fig Garden and at Cathedral Episcopal Santiago Apostle from 9 to 6. You can click the link on our socials at KMJ Now for more details. California cattle producers might benefit from a bipartisan congressional bill seeking to strengthen response to a serious animal pest. KMJ's Ag Director Don York reports.
6: A bipartisan group of lawmakers introduces legislation aimed at helping ranchers and livestock officials better detect and respond to the growing threat of New World screwworm. It's a fly that can lay its eggs in open wounds of an animal, which in turn can feed on the animal. The bill would authorize cooperative extension agents to train producers and agricultural personnel to identify, treat, prevent, and report New World screwworm infestations. It would also allow extension personnel to serve as livestock inspectors and support the hiring and training of additional inspectors. This comes as federal officials continue efforts to contain the livestock pest now found in Texas and in New Mexico. Don York, KMJ News.
2: Over to Wall Street, where the Dow is up 357, the S&P 500 gaining 80, NASDAQ positive 483. Right now, sunny 83 at Radio City, still under some cool air here on the West Coast. Today's high 91, down

0: over 64 overnight, clear skies. And then Tuesday, high of 92. We're going to be hovering in the low 90s this week. Sunshine until about Thursday when we see a few more clouds rolling in. Overnight, we're down in the low 60s, warming up to the 70s overnight by the weekend with the 4th of July on Saturday. 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
9: From the UK.
2: We've got nothing like this in Staines.
9: No.
2: What's everyone shouting every couple of minutes?
9: Fresh brisket. This is the Big Buckin' Brisket Sandwich. This is ridiculous.
8: Is it good? 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
2: That's better than any fast food that we've got.
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2: Brisket on the ball!
10: So I have a confession to make. And my confession is I just found out what Buc-ee's is. Have you ever heard of Buc-ee's? And why are you so disappointed in me, Josh?
11: It's the greatest store ever.
10: I think it is. Yeah. After, and I've never been there. I'm only going off what I've seen online.
11: So it's definitely like a hot spot for anybody on a road trip. If you're on a road trip across America, you better find a Buc-ee's. If you don't find a Buc-ee's, your road trip was not finished properly.
10: Now, so we've done a whole lot of research on this in preparation for this segment. And I've been, so the most recent time I've driven across country was 10 years ago. I took my son to see the Wrigley Field, to see the Cubs. And we drove, and I never saw a Buc-ee's. We'd stop at Love's and Pilot and Flying J, and there's one called Maverick. So because we're talking about the road, I want to put an APB out to our truckers. Truckers, I'll put you on immediately. Give me a call, 490-5858. 800-776-5858. And not just truckers, but our road trippers. You know who you are. You hook up the Silver Streak or the Airstream or whatever it is, and off you go. And you stop at places like this. So I want to talk to you about Buc-ee's, because I just learned about it. And if you're just learning about it too, what we're about to tell you is going to dazzle you, because I know I'm dazzled by this entire thing.
11: I mean, some could consider Buc-ee's the eighth wonder of the world.
10: Well, I mean, look it. I come on this program whenever I come on and I do the first part of my monologue, and usually it's about something, some blessing that we have because of capitalism. We have so much. Whatever you're thinking we have a lot of, you're about to discover a lot more about capitalism, because this thing is like Walmart on steroids. The first thing I wanted to mention, though, is there are not any in California. This is the story that kind of got us interested in this topic. And the headline here, this is from wearegreenbay.com. So here's an obscure one. Bucky's targets several states for new stores. Texas, a Texas-based convenience store chain. They call it a convenience store. Bucky's recently opened its westernmost location as it continues to expand its Beaver Nugget fueled footprint.
11: So, real quick.
10: Yeah.
11: Beaver Nuggets are ridiculously good.
10: Are they chicken nuggets?
11: No, you would think that when you hear Beaver Nuggets, you would think chicken nuggets, but they're like these little corn pop crispy bites that kind of taste like Captain Crunch.
10: But it's not meat. It's just like a snack.
11: They're just like a little snack. Yeah. It's kind of like a popcorn type snack, but they're corn puffs. And so my dad lives in Texas, and every month or two, I'll get a random box in the mail, and it'll be just full of Beaver Nuggets and Bucky's merch.
10: Have you been to this?
11: Oh, yeah. Oh, yeah.
10: I lived in Texas. Okay, so you've seen it.
11: Yeah, I love Bucky's. Yeah. So it's, I highly recommend it.
10: It's Bucky Beaver because that's the mascot.
11: That's the mascot. Yeah.
10: And the logo is a little cartoon beaver.
11: Yeah.
10: But they're not here. And that's you think California's got the most cars, the most population. Why aren't they coming here? Basically, they won't come here because of the state's labor laws and environmental regs. The newest store that Bucky's has is also the one closest to us, which is in Goodyear, Arizona, and that's right outside of Phoenix. So Phoenix, it's actually on Bullard Avenue, and so don't go driving to Bullard because it's not the Bullard in Fresno. It's the Bullard out in Goodyear, Arizona. And one of the things that really blew me away, so typical grocery store, you go to Vons, you go to Save Mart, if you're in Bakersfield, maybe go to Albertsons. The typical square footage of a grocery store, about 44,000 square feet, right? Save Mart, big, right? Everything you could ever want in a Save Mart, 44,000 square feet. Bucky's, do you know? You want to take a guess?
11: Go ahead.
10: 76,000 square feet. It's a truck stop. People.
11: It's bigger than a truck stop.
10: Well, I mean, it's a 76,000 square foot truck stop. This is crazy. And the more I read about it, the more amazed I am at this thing. And there are videos all over YouTube and all over the internet talking about this. They're working on pursuing dozens of these other new stores across 16 states. They're going into Arkansas, Florida, Georgia, Indiana, Kansas, Kentucky, Louisiana, Nebraska, North Carolina, Ohio, South Carolina, Tennessee, Texas. But yeah, they won't come to California because it's too difficult to do business in California. Maybe we can get that changed. Bucky's, if you're listening, give us a call. And
11: Steve Hilton, if you're listening.
10: Yeah. Steve Hilton, bring us Bucky's. A call.
11: I've got Steve's number. I might call him and say, day one, if you get elected as governor, we need a Bucky's in California.
10: We need a Bucky's in Fresno County in California. Cheryl, I see you there on line one. Let's go to the phones.
7: Hi.
10: Cheryl, welcome to KMJ. You've been to Bucky's?
7: Yes.
10: All right. Tell me about it.
7: Oh my gosh. It's like, it's the Walmart of gas stations.
10: It's there are hundreds of pumps outside, right? Hundreds of gas pumps.
7: Yes. But inside you can go, they have a gift side where you can go buy anything you want. They have hundreds, of different jerkies. They have hundreds of like Coke drinks, you know, like the fountain drinks. And then they have ices all over. They have brisket, food. They have everything. They have homemade breakfast. You can have dinner. You can have everything.
10: That is crazy. So what did you know about it before you pulled over or?
7: Kind of. My daughter moved to Texas.
10: Okay.
7: And so we go there to visit her and she's like, hey mom, you know, I want to show you this gas station. So we go there all the time, but yeah, Bucky's is awesome.
10: And
7: it's just so cool. They have everything.
10: Wow. Hey, Cheryl, I appreciate the call. Thank you for sharing that with us. This place has been around since 1982. Bucky's founder, his nickname is Beaver. Arch Beaver Applin was a partner in opening one of these stores out in Texas, and now it is just a massive, massive operation. 490-5858 or 800-776-5858. I want to go through the menu, though.
11: Oh, yeah. The food is incredible there. Like, my dad is sending my little brother out here for the summer. He's coming to stay with Amber and I for a few weeks. And I've already told him that when he sends my brother out here, he better send a package of the cherry maple beef jerky in my brother's suitcase. I definitely need that, as well as the most recent 4th of July t-shirt. Because that's one thing they do, is they have this huge selection of t-shirts that you can get when you go to these gas stations. But they're only in stores for like a couple weeks at a time. So they're very exclusive, and they focus on different holidays and different things going on in the world. So,
10: well, it kind of strikes me like this thing has some customer devotion, like Disney.
11: Oh, yeah.
10: Like Disney.
11: Oh, yeah. I'm looking for a shirt from 2011 for my girlfriend, because she saw a Bucky shirt and was like, that's my favorite one. I need that. That's cool. And we're trying to hunt it down for her.
10: And it's a 15-year-old t-shirt.
11: Yeah, and people sell them like collector's items.
10: Yeah, so it is like a Disney thing. If you're wondering what prices are like and what their menu is like, and they are not sponsors of this segment. We are just two very curious radio people who want to share this information with you.
11: I'm a diehard fan.
10: And you're a diehard fan. I'm still learning about it. So if you go to buckysmenus.com, it's not a snazzy website. It's not there's not music playing and animation, and it's not beautiful by any means. It's just their menu with little thumbnail pictures of the food, the name of the food. Can you click on it? No, there's not even the breakfast biscuit is a delectable. No, it's not. There's no BS here, folks. It's just there's a red line that says Bucky's Hot Food Menu. Includes brisket sandwiches, chopped brisket, pulled pork, turkey sandwiches, sausage on a stick, hot dogs, chicken tenders, pizza, breakfast, tacos, burritos. What's a kolache? Kolache, biscuit sandwiches, fries, and mac and cheese.
11: They sell brisket mac and cheese. You can buy a tub of mac and cheese full of freshly smoked brisket from that day.
10: From what is really a gas station that's twice as big as Avon's.
11: The phones are lighting up right now. Maybe we should go to break and get all these callers.
10: I absolutely want to do it. And then when we come back, I also want to share. I mean, you can scroll for a long, long time looking at this menu. Absolutely out of this world. Call us if you want to talk about Bucky's. 490-5858, 800-776-5858. Do we need one out here in California? I'm beginning to think we do.
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10: It's 1220 at News Talk 580, 105.9 KMJ. That voice you hear is mine, Clint Olivier, in for Ray Appleton. And we're talking about Buc-ee's. Have you heard of Buc-ee's? I'd never heard of it until today. And apparently it's this thing. It's like the Disney of the highway. That's the only way I can describe it. The Disney of the highway, a typical grocery store, 45,000 square feet. This truck stop, this Buc-ee's, 76,000 square feet. Fresh food, made to order, you name it. It's a thing. It's a temple of capitalism. I don't know how else to describe it.
11: We got a very special caller calling right now that could probably describe it very well.
10: We do. Let's bring Jody Joe on. Of course, Jody Joe is one of our colleagues. She does afternoons over there at 93.7 FM, A Kiss Country. Jody, welcome.
21: Thank you. And yes, I'm very much an expert on Buc-ee's, and I'll tell you why I love Buc-ee's so much.
10: Go.
21: First of all, it's not a truck stop because they don't allow trucks at all.
10: What?
21: No big rigs can go through and park there. You can't get gas there. Nothing. So it's just for people that are traveling down the highway and don't want to deal with big rigs and all that kind of stuff. No parking for it. And in fact, there's a sign out front that says no trucks allowed.
10: Oh, wow. Yes, I understand. They have their niche and they have the market that they're going for, which is the traveler. Now, how long have you?
21: Perfect.
10: I have to confess something here to you on the air, but I have seen your desk. I can see your desk from where I'm sitting and broadcasting right now. And you have Buc-ee's stuff on your desk. Are you some kind of super fan of this?
21: I am, because my daughter lives in Anna, Texas, and in Melissa, Texas, like less than 5 minutes away, is a Buc-ee's. So every time I'm at her house, we're always going to Buc-ee's. And even Josh printed up that paper that's on my desk that has Buc-ee's on it, says, it's Friday.
10: Yeah.
21: Josh did that for me because he knows how much I love it. And every time he gets a new T-shirt or a new Buc-ee's love box in the mail from his dad, he always comes and shows me, and I'm like, man, I'm so jealous. I need some good Beaver nuggets.
10: Oh, there's the Beaver nuggets again. How long have you, so you've been going for a number of years?
21: Oh yeah, my daughter's lived in Texas for about 7 or 8 years. So Buc-ee's has been my favorite since then. And even when it was like a nothing, nobody really knew anything about it at first. But oh my gosh, it's captured my heart. And I'll tell you, the bathrooms Oh my gosh, the bathrooms are amazing. If you've ever gone into a truck stop or somewhere on the side of the road and you're like, ugh, I don't want to go to these bathrooms, they're super gross. Nope. They check them all the time. They're nice. The doors are high. They have little locks that say when it's open and when it's closed or when it's available, when it's not available. They clean it. They clean it all of the time. And it's so nice, especially for us ladies who have to be in the bathroom more than you guys.
11: We were literally just talking about the bathrooms during the commercial break, and I was explaining to him that, like, they have so many employees working at one time that it's like a pirate ship. Everybody has their own roles. So the bathrooms are always spotless.
21: Yeah, and when you walk
11: spotless.
21: In, they're so... Yeah, they're always spotless. But when you walk into Buc-ee's for the first time, I sound like I'm doing a commercial for them, right? But I'm not.
10: We really do.
21: Everybody's like, hey, welcome to Buc-ee's. Welcome to Buc-ee's. But it's so great. And then up on the, where the registers are, they have an actual poster of what their jobs are and what they pay. So you can see how much the workers are making, and they're making some good wages. And the managers can make upwards of, you know, six figures if they're doing well.
10: That's so unreal. Absolutely right? Unreal. Okay, Jody, before we let you go, share with us your favorite menu items. Do you eat there when you go?
21: Oh, for sure. Okay, so my grandsons and I always have grilled cheese and french fries. So good. And then they make these parfaits that they put in their little coolers, and they make them themselves, and they're so good. Oh, and the brownies, and then they have breakfast stuff. Oh, my gosh, it's all so good. I don't think I could pick a favorite.
10: Well, hey, thank you very much for taking the time out to call in and share with us about Buc-ee's, because I think that I'm not the only one that's just discovering it. I think that there are others as well. And so you shared the gospel. We appreciate you. Jody Joe, afternoons on Kiss Country 93.7 FM. Thanks for the call.
21: No problem.
10: All right, let's do another phone call. We got Jerry holding on our toll-free line. Jerry, welcome to KMJ. Are you a Buc-ee's guy?
0: Oh, yes, I am. The first time I went to a Buc-ee's was in Dallas, Texas, about 4 years ago. And when I found out they were building one in Goodyear, Arizona, I told the wife, I said, we got to go. We've got to go. We've been going back there about once a month for the last 6 months looking for a house to buy. And they finally opened up last Monday, and I told the wife, I said, okay, we're there. And she was like, you know, let's wait a minute until it kind of calms down. It didn't calm down. The place was packed, wall to wall.
10: Wow.
0: Everything the previous couple said was exactly correct. Bathrooms, immaculate. The food, off the chain.
10: Wow. So what?
0: And
10: tell
0: me. There's no big rigs allowed.
10: Yeah, tell me about that.
0: Yeah, you can't park a big rig there to get gas.
10: Wow, that's kind of maybe I can research it and figure out why, but they're saying no to a large segment of the commuting population, right? You've got these trucks moving around all the time. They spend thousands of dollars on diesel fuel, and I mean, I go to Pilot and I go to Flying J and those kinds of places between here and Bakersfield for sure. And, you know, they try to keep the truck area, refueling area separate from the cars, but it's interesting that Buc-ee's doesn't do it. Jerry, thank you for the phone call. Appreciate it. Phone lines are open at 490-5858 or 800-776-5858.
11: So I actually did some research real quick.
10: Yeah.
11: And the reason why they ban 18-wheelers are for a few very simple reasons. Traffic and flow safety. They want the parking lots to be less congested by large vehicles. Cleanliness. They think that a lot of these bigger trucks cause issues in parking lots. They dirty the parking lots, as well as just their main business model is they rely on cheap gas instead of dealing with diesel. So they don't want to lose their main business model that they've started with since day one.
10: There you go. And last thing I'll say about Buc-ee's here. Well, actually, I've got a couple of minutes. 490-5858, 800-776-5858. I'll go through some of the menu. And again, it goes on and on and on. Ham, egg, and cheese croissant, $5.51. Cinnamon roll, $4.02. The yogurt parfait that Jody Joe was talking about, you can get one small, $5.59, large, $5.74. Let's see. You can get a coffee, large, $2.18. Okay. Pro tip. It says the brisket breakfast taco is a fan favorite, combining smoky brisket with eggs and cheese. Okay, the sandwiches. Bucky's Chopped Brisket Sandwich, $9.77. So they are positioned to compete with fast food. But you could get a burger somewhere, or you could get one of these chopped brisket sandwiches for $9.77. So, I mean, they have really positioned themselves well, especially if people make this a destination. Since when is a gas station a destination?
11: I think it needs to be a destination of ours. I was saying during the break, we need to talk to Blake and, you know, get some of the hosts, and we'll do a KMJ field trip and go out to that new one in Arizona.
10: In Arizona, yeah. Yeah. It's only 9 hours and, wait, it's not, yeah, 9 hours and 13 minutes away from here. Lemon Crisp Mini Cookies, Lemon Bar. Double chocolate muffin, chocolate pie cup. I mean, this isn't...
11: It's endless. They have like a endless. Whole wall
10: that's a
11: of
10: thing.
11: Nuts and jerky, and then you turn around and there's a wall of chips.
10: That's the thing, though, is that it's not a snack bar. Hot dog, pizza, mac and cheese, chicken nuggets. I mean, look at...
11: They got everything.
10: They have a cheddar and pepper jack cheese cup. If you just feel like snacking on cheese, $3. $3 for that. Fresh fruit cup. How do you say keto kit, $10. Smoked Monterey Jack cheese cup, and it goes on and on. Here's the turkey sandwich. The turkey sandwich is $9.19. Grapes cup, $5. Here are your beaver. So the beaver nuggets are $1.95 for a bag of these things, cheaper than a bag of chips. And it looks like it's all their private label.
11: Yeah.
10: So not only are they creating jobs for the people who are actually working at the store itself, the retail, but there are evidently an awful lot of people making this stuff. Salt and pepper flavor kettle cooked chips, vanilla flavor yogurt pretzels, $4.58.
11: Yeah, everything is branded with their logo. It's all their in-house
10: stuff. Glazed pecans, peppered beef jerky, lemon peppered beef jerky, praline pecans, unreal. Here's the desserts, brownies, banana puddings. This is insane. It seems silly to say it, but yes, I'm getting hungry from this entire segment. If you happen to be headed to Phoenix, I want you to pick something up for me when you hit Bucky's.
11: When my brother comes next month, I'm going to have my dad send you some beaver nuggets and a Bucky's shirt.
10: I have spent the last 30 minutes of my life spreading the gospel. And if you get me a t-shirt and some of these things, I'll never give it up. I'll be talking about Bucky's forever. All right. When we come back on the other side of this, well, actually at 1 o'clock coming up, we're going to be joined by John Kupal from Howard Jarvis. Talk about a big victory for California taxpayers. When we come back, we're going to be talking, you know, let's just do potpourri. Let's just go around the world real quickly. But first, we have to go to news with Liz Kern.
1: You're making me really hungry, you guys. This isn't fair.
10: Liz.
1: We need some Bucky's Crunch.
10: Have you been there?
1: I haven't. But, you know, Randy James, the morning show anchor's wife, I think her Devil's Crunch is kind of like a knockoff of the Bucky's
11: Pretty
1: Crunch.
11: Similar to the...
1: Pretty similar. I might get in trouble right now with Randy and Julie's listening going, it is not... You know, but there might be a little copyright infringement upon here. I don't know.
10: Liz,
1: I'm not going to get in the mix.
10: The next time you take a road trip, you definitely have to include this. You just check out their website. It'll draw you to the place.
1: That and Dolly's new truck stops, too. That looks really interesting. I would totally go to a Dolly's.
10: God bless America.
1: Okay. News time. God bless America.
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1: 30 fast-moving fires in 8 states, forcing evacuations and destroying homes. It's prompting states of emergency in both Colorado and Utah, where firefighters are racing to contain a series of wildfires along the Colorado-Utah border. 3 firefighters died in western Colorado. They could not escape flames and smoke. They were responding to the Knowles and Gore fires, which merged to other fires to form the Snyder Fire. And so far, about 44 square miles it burned. More than 90,000 acres burned in the Cottonwood Fire, and dry conditions may add to the difficulty for firefighters to contain it. Grammy winner Ricky Skaggs is releasing new music. It's the first time in a decade.
22: Ricky Skaggs' new single, Say a Prayer, is out, and the 15-time Grammy winner says he hopes it can have a genuine effect in difficult times.
23: Say a prayer. Say a prayer.
22: While the song may seem like it was written for now, he says he originally recorded it more than 15 years ago with plans to include it on a 2010 album, but decided not to. Skaggs is a member of the Country Music Hall of Fame, the International Bluegrass Music Hall of Fame, and the Grand Ole Opry. He was awarded the National Medal of Arts in 2020. He and his band Kentucky Thunder are opening for Dierks Bentley for select dates this summer. Tanya J. Powers, Fox News.
3: Over to Wall Street, the Dow is up 296 points. 1233 at KMJ. Valley weather right now, sunny. It's 84 at Radio City. Not as hot as it could be, thanks to some cold air still circulating here on the West Coast. Today's high around 91. Tonight, clear skies down to 64. Tuesday, 92 degrees. The daytime highs are going to be hovering in the low 90s this week. Sunny until Thursday. A little bit more cloud cover rolling in, but we still have sunshine in the forecast through the weekend. Overnight, down to the low 60s, warming to the 70s overnight by the weekend. And it's Saturday. It is the 4th of July, looking at temperatures around 97, even hotter, 99 on Sunday. 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
26: I'm feeling lucky to have my college-age kids home with me for a few weeks this summer. And one of the things I know we're going to be talking about, AI. I've started to use it more often at the hospital to get fresh takes on patient problems that I'm trying to solve. And for my girls, well, I know that they are navigating college now with these new powerful tools. Something, frankly, that you and I couldn't have even imagined when we were in school. But while it may be tempting to outsource your studying and your work to these large language models, I beg you not to. And that's because AI chatbots tend to reproduce what researchers call weird viewpoints. That's an acronym: Western, Educated, Industrialized, Rich, and Democratic. Look, AI isn't going away, and admittedly, it can be a really powerful tool, but you don't want it doing your thinking for you. I'm Dr. Sanjay Gupta, helping you live a better life.
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10: 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You can check it out. If you're going to play something back, if you're just now joining us, the last 30 minutes, I discovered something called Buc-ee's. It's the Disney of the highway. That's the only way it can be described. It's a retail store with hundreds of gas pumps, 76,000 square feet. Your typical Vons is 45,000 square feet. This is almost twice that. And it's just chock-a-block full of everything. I love to talk about capitalism and the free market. This embodies it, Buc-ee's. One of the weirdest things I think I've ever seen is President Trump right now. He's in the Oval Office and he's taking questions from members of the news media. And somebody asked him about Senator Scott Wiener. Now, sometimes we talk about Senator Scott Wiener here at KMJ. He's not somebody that any of us are likely to agree with on a number of issues, but he's been having a little bit of a hard time in San Francisco. Now, he's been a state senator. He's in his, third term. It's not important. But he's been a state senator up in San Francisco. He represents San Francisco in Sacramento. And he is running Nancy Pelosi, someone, another person we're not too keen on. Nancy is, I think, 103 years old now and not running for re-election. So Scott Wiener is running to replace her. Now, he's been having a bit of a hard time in his district. And this is a guy that's been out front on a number of issues, a lot of LGBTQ stuff, a lot of housing stuff, a lot of poverty stuff. He is a progressive. He is a far left progressive. And it's really earned him a lot of friends here in the state of California, because California is a pretty progressive state, and this guy is to the left of them. But he's been out there. He's been doing his thing. Well, up in San Francisco, they had a trans march, is what it is. This is a story from The Advocate. But what I was talking about President Trump, and it's kind of weird, is that I just caught a little bit of it on CNN. He was taking these questions, and somebody asked him about what happened to Scott Wiener. And President Trump said something like, well, Scott Wiener is standing up for Israel. Now, I'm not going to editorialize on that or try and expand on it, because I didn't really see what was going on. I did a quick search for Trump defends Scott Wiener, and nothing came up yet. Maybe we're going to get something a little bit later. But this is not, what do they say? I didn't have this on my bingo card for 2026. Is Donald Trump defending Scott Wiener for his stance on Israel? But that's exactly what happened. But he's getting chased out of places in his district, which is hyper, hyper progressive. And the evidence that I've seen is that people are unhappy with him because of his position on Israel, because he supports Israel. And it appears that the people in his district, at least the ones that have confronted him in the past few days, are angry because of his support for Israel. It doesn't matter that he's very far left. It doesn't matter that he's LGBTQ. None of this stuff matters to his constituency, at least the ones who've stepped up to ask him to leave places. I saw a video of him yesterday that someone posted to TikTok. Senator Wiener is sitting in a restaurant in San Francisco, and someone comes up and hits record and sticks a phone in his face. And you can see his staff is there trying to defuse this, and we're not going to play it for you because there's some foul language. But the guy is talking about Gaza and killing babies. And Scott Wiener, you're a baby killer. And Scott Wiener, you're enabling this to happen. Just say free Palestine. Say it for me right now on camera. Say free Palestine right now. And Scott Wiener just sits there. Now, he's a pretty loud guy. He's a pretty bombastic guy. He's not afraid to share his opinions. But he just sits there. He doesn't say a thing. And It's very, very clearly evident that there's a disconnect. There's a disconnect in this country, but there's also the disconnect is occurring on both the left and the right. On the right, of course, we had Thomas Massie. Thomas Massie is a congressman from Kentucky who was fighting to get the Epstein list released, trying to get all the rest of the whatever 30, 40,000 files that are still out there. Thomas Massie was trying to get those released. Now, Massie is about as conservative as you can possibly be. I know we can argue forever because he opposed a lot of Trump stuff, but Massie will tell you, well, Trump's a big spender and I'm not voting for that. The big, beautiful bill, Massie voted no on it because it was too expensive. And he also is absolutely critical of the Trump administration involved in Iran, the Trump administration's cozy relationship with the government of Israel and Benjamin Netanyahu. And it's not unusual to go on social media and see people on the right attacking the United States' very close relationship with the government of Israel. And Massie is very involved. I understand he's going to be bringing something forward here in the next few days to stop all military aid to Israel. So there are people on the right who are really upset. I mean, upset's not even a very good word. They're apoplectic about the United States supporting the Israeli government and what they've done over the past, 2-3 years in Palestine. and what they're doing in Lebanon. And it's a problem because of this on again, off again ceasefire that's going on over there. And the Iranians just said today that they don't have plans to meet with the American delegation for the next few days. And it's just been, it's really been the craziest, what, 3-4 months since this whole Iran thing started. And it's making a lot of people really angry. Plenty of Republicans voted for Trump because Trump would get up and say over and over and over again, I'm not going to start a war in Iran. You vote for her, you're going to get the war. And yeah, it's me sounding funny and doing my Trump impression. But the reality is you can go on YouTube and you can Google and you can get a reel that is all Trump on the campaign trail talking about how he's not going to start a war. So yes, disaffected Republicans over this whole thing in the Middle East. And if you've been around, if you're 35 and up, then you can remember the whole Iraq debacle, the weapons of mass destruction that didn't exist, trillions and trillions of dollars and thousands of American lives in the Iraq situation. Now he got the Iran thing, and sometimes he tweets, or he doesn't use tweet, he uses truth. Goes on Truth Social, we've got a deal. There's no deal. We've got peace. There's no peace. And so it's interesting, to say the least, to watch the machinations in Washington, D.C. and overseas as a solution to this is sought, as people are trying to find a solution to this issue. It's a big problem, the whole Strait of Hormuz thing, and we're paying the price at the pump. Buc-ee's or not, gas is up. When we come back, I want to talk about a little bit of what's going on the left. A lot of the folks on the left are very unhappy with the Israel situation and the Iran war. But mostly Gaza, most the bombing of Gaza. So this is from The Advocate. This is the LGBTQ website. Gay Jewish lawmaker running to replace Nancy Pelosi chased from San Francisco trans march. Video shows Scott Wiener being shouted at as he tried to leave, where he said protesters surrounded him and made physical contact. We'll have that for you when we come back. It's Clint in for Ray, a News Talk 580, 105.9 KMJ.
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26: As someone who's been married nearly 25 years, I'll tell you, there's a lot of great things about having a spouse. And according to a new study out of the University of Miami Health System, marriage might even be linked to a lower risk of cancer. Why? Well, the researchers said people who are married are less likely to engage in risky behavior. They're more likely to get a nudge to go to regular preventive medicine appointments and screenings. And they have a partner to share the load of family obligations, household chores, and finances. No one is saying you should get married in the pursuit of better health. 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
10: 1250 at Radio City. Reminding you, we've got John Kupal coming up at 1 o'clock to talk about big victory for taxpayers here in the state of California. We're talking about Senator Scott Wiener being, I guess we can say, right-wing. Supporting Israel. This guy is so far left. I mean, he's left of left, but he still supports Israel, and his base doesn't like it. And it's opening up a whole new can of worms here. This is from The Advocate. California State Senator Scott Wiener says he was harassed, threatened, and physically intimidated at San Francisco's Trans March on Friday, forcing the out gay Jewish lawmaker to leave one of the country's most important transgender pride gatherings in a city that has long imagined itself as a refuge. Wiener, a Democrat who represents San Francisco and is running for the congressional seat long held by Nancy Pelosi, said in a statement to Instagram that two incidents this week show how easily political anger can curdle into something more menacing. Wiener says, last night I attended the Trans March as I've done every year for the past 22 years since the first time in 2004. I attend each year in solidarity with our trans siblings who are facing existential threat from right-wing extremists, including the president. Okay. The San Francisco Trans March is one of the largest annual gatherings for transgender and gender nonconforming people in the world. It is part protest, part mourning ritual, part family reunion, and remains a place where people who are targeted by law, policy, and street violence gather in public and insist on being seen. But this year, Scott Wiener said he could not safely remain. He said he was walking through Dolores Park to attend a trans-led Pride Shabbat service connected to the march when a group began screaming at him, ran toward him, surrounded him, and harassed him both verbally and physically, including physical contact. They made statements about my Israeli handlers, among many other inaccurate, extreme, and vile statements, Wiener said. They were so physically and verbally aggressive that it was impossible for me to safely remain in the park. As a result, Wiener said he left and did not participate in the march for the first time since its founding. But an incident involving Wiener also revealed a fracture inside progressive and LGBTQ plus spaces. That is, anger over Israel's war in Gaza has in some cases blurred into the targeting of Jewish public figures as Jews. A video that circulated online Friday showed demonstrators confronting Wiener as he tried to leave, criticizing his positions on Gaza and housing, while also acknowledging his record on LGBTQ plus legislation. One person can be heard telling Wiener, "I think your legislation on trans issues is fantastic," before the exchange escalates. "You do not belong here, Scott, anymore," the person said. "It sucks because you've been wonderful. You've been wonderful for trans people, and you've been terrible on Gaza." So we've had this on the right, and it's also happening on the left. Now, here's an opinion piece out of the SACB. "Leftists targeting a gay California lawmaker spells trouble for Democrats." When State Senator Scott Wiener has to leave a transgender rally in San Francisco because his politics aren't left enough, something is seriously wrong inside the Democratic Party that could have national implications. Wiener, the odds-on favorite to replace Nancy Pelosi in Congress, all he could do was quietly walk away. And this is not an isolated incident. The outright hatred on the left of more centrist Democrats is part of an emerging trend. Now, this is where they lose me. Scott Wiener ain't no centrist, okay? That guy is way out there on the left. So I wouldn't have described him as being centrist. But there have been attacks on Democrats who are not speaking out against Israel, not speaking out for Palestine. In Manhattan, a congressional candidate named Daria Liza Avila Chevalier last week ousted Latino incumbent Adriano Espaillat, one of three Democratic socialists backed by Mayor Zohran Mamdani. They won in stunning and convincing fashion. Chevalier has said things about former Vice President Kamala Harris that are vile enough to compare to anything that has come out of Donald Trump. Right now, the political bookends of the Democratic Party are farther apart than at any time in memory. At one extreme, the party has the likes of Chevalier in Upper Manhattan and the Bronx on one side of the, or the opposite side of the political spectrum in Texas. State Representative James Tallarico is seeking a seat in the U.S. Senate. And he also is pro-Palestine. So look for this on the left and the right moving forward, because this whole debacle in Gaza is really causing Americans to reevaluate our nation's position in the world and who our government backs. Whether it's Israel or any of these other countries in the Middle East, it's just a mess, an absolute mess. But that's something to be on the lookout for. I thought it was interesting. I mean, there's a guy that's done a lot for the left, and he got chased out of his own event. Fascinating. All right, John Kupal coming up on the other side of this. It's Clint in for Raymond on News Talk 580-1059 KMJ.

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4: 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It's 1 o'clock. I'm Liz Kern live in the KMJ newsroom. Jeff and Annette Shaw with Shaw's Home Comfort are honored to sponsor this news update. A Supreme Court ruling today allowing states to continue counting mail-in ballots received after Election Day. President Trump speaking a few minutes ago. He's holding back a housing bill while pushing for immediate passage of the Save America Act, telling reporters,
5: I made a lot of money with housing, but when I look at that bill, it's a bill. But when I look at the Save America Act, it's about saving America. And I'd like to have the Save America Act added on. That's probably not going to happen because we have four Republican senators, maybe five, that just won't vote for it. It's crazy. Somebody ought to, Lisa Murkowski from Alaska. Nobody's done more for Alaska than me. She's a Trump deranged. What can I tell you?
4: Congressional Republicans plan to attach the SAVE Act to a third reconciliation bill, a maneuver that would allow the measure to bypass the Senate filibuster and pass with a simple majority that would require no Democratic votes. A bank robbery suspect wanted out of another city is now in custody after a late night chase and crash here in Fresno. KMJ's Randy James has details.
6: Police say it started around 10 Friday night near Golden State and 99. When cops tried to pull the driver over, the suspect took off. But for safety reasons, the officers backed off the ground chase as a police helicopter kept watch from the air until the suspect crashed into another car near McKinley and Peach. Officers moved in and made the arrest without further incident. Good news, no civilians were hurt. The suspect's identity and where they're wanted have yet to be released. Randy James, KMJ News.
4: The fight against California's farm animal housing requirements appears to be on hold on Capitol Hill. We get more details from KMJ's Ag Director, Don York.
7: Senate Ag Chair John Bozeman is defending his decision not to limit California's Prop 12 restriction on animal confinement in his farm bill draft.
8: We're going to need a number of Democratic votes in order to get this passed on the floor. So because of that, we really haven't identified anybody that will step up and say that they're for this on the Democratic side.
7: More than 300 farm groups are asking the Senate Ag Committee to follow suit after the House passed a farm bill that restricts Prop 12 from impacting how hogs and other livestock are raised in other states. Currently, those producers have to follow our state's prop measure if they want to sell their meat products in California. Don York, KMJ News.
4: On Wall Street, the Dow finished above 52,000 for the first time. The Dow ending up 305 points. The S&P 500 gaining 86. NASDAQ added 522. Valley weather right now, sunny. It's currently 85 at Radio City. Our high today around 91, a little cooler than average. Clear skies tonight down to 64 overnight. Tomorrow, your Tuesday, a high of 92. We're going to see the daytime highs hovering in the low 90s this week. We have sunshine until Thursday when a few more clouds roll in, but sunshine through the forecast into next Monday. Overnight lows in the low 60s, warming up to the low 70s overnight by the weekend. Saturday, the 4th of July, we're looking at temperatures around 96, 97, even a little bit more hot on Sunday. 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
5: Welcome back. It is 1:06 at Radio City. Clint Olivier in for the great Ray Appleton, who's looking for his voice. If you need an update on Ray and how he's feeling and his road back to the studio, you can always check him out on his Facebook page. Ray, we need you back, so get well soon. Find that voice of yours. In the meantime, I have been very blessed and privileged to be with you for today and then 2 days last week and try to tackle some of the important issues facing all of us because we're all in this thing together, but not always negative stuff. I am just about done with negative stuff. So we're doing positive things. We're talking about wins for our side. We're talking about moving the ball forward and getting to keep more of our own money. And we have a person in the state of California, 40 million people. One of those people is working for us 24/7, 365 days a year. We're talking about John Kupal from HJTA, Howard Jarvis Taxpayers Association. And he's with us right now. John, welcome to KMJ.
6: Clint, always good to hear from you. How you doing?
5: I'm doing great. We've had a really, really mild summer so far here in Fresno. How's it been up in Sacramento? Mild and cool?
6: Yeah, not too bad. Certainly not as hot as it can be, as we all know. And it's been breezy, and but it's been dry and pretty comfortable. So we're pretty happy.
5: Good. Well, we will absolutely take that. And I thank you so much. I contacted you at the last minute this morning, and you were able to squeeze us all in. But I want to talk about from here to the general election in November. I want to talk about some of the victories that we're having and also some of the challenges and what is left to do in the general election. This is the message you sent out yesterday. Taxpayers win in Sacramento with unprecedented support for 2/3 vote requirement to raise special taxes. Tell us about that victory that came in at the end of last week.
6: Well, Clint, if people are stunned that the California legislature would do anything for taxpayers, then they are as stunned as I am. We had qualified the Local Taxpayer Protection Act. It had qualified for the November ballot. It dealt with the infamous Upland case. That case weakened the 2/3 vote requirement for local special taxes. That decision was back in 2017, and we have promised the members of our association that we would work very hard to overturn the Upland decision. So we qualified the Local Taxpayer Protection Act to do just that, as well as dial back some of the runaway real estate transfer taxes. So the governor's office has been hell-bent on trying to negotiate with various interests to get their ballot measures off the ballot, and we have respectfully declined. In fact, as of last week, they kept on trying to sweeten the pot a little bit, giving us more that we wanted. And then on Wednesday, they submitted an offer that was very good, that would bring back the 2/3 vote requirement, but it was somewhat limited. It was a good faith approach, But we worked with our coalition partners, the realtors and all the business groups, and we decided we were better off just going to the ballot. So at 5 a.m., Clint, on Thursday morning, as I'm packing up to go camping, I sent a letter to the governor's office simply saying, thank you for reaching out, but I think this is not everything we wanted, and therefore we will proceed to the ballot in November. Well, about an hour and a half later, we got the word back that the governor and the legislature would indeed give us what we want, which is full restoration of Proposition 13's two-thirds vote requirement for local special tax.
2: Wow.
6: And so I was like, I was working through an intermediary at that point, and I said, you're kidding. And I said, yeah, but you know, there's this poison pill that's also on the ballot that would eviscerate future tax relief. And I said, well, tell them they have to take that off. They have to take that off the ballot. That was ACA 13.
5: Yes.
6: And so we went back and forth for about a couple hours. By this time, these bills have to be passed by 5 o'clock or it's over. And so this is on Thursday. And they came back and said, we will take the poison pill, ACA 13, off the ballot, and we will give the Howard Jarvis Taxpayers Association the right, the ability, and the authority to write the ballot argument. Clint, I was stunned. We have never,
5: what?
6: Since the days of we have never since the days of Howard Jarvis, the last best tax relief we got was in 1996, called Proposition 218, the Right to Vote on Taxes Act. This is right up there with that. Now, everybody's what's the catch?
5: Why, John? Yes, what is the catch and why? I mean, everybody within the sound of our voices right now knows that the state of California is in trouble as far as the budget. Everybody listening right now knows and understands that they're always trying to devise new ways to tax us more. They call it, you know, increase revenue. Why? This sounds like it's not something. Sounds like something we'd expect from George Duke Majan, not Gavin Newsom.
6: Yes, I think they probably had multiple motivations. Number one, I think Gavin Newsom is genuinely worried about the wealth tax, the billionaire's tax. Not that I think he's, I don't know about his philosophical leanings, but that did have that wealth tax is having an awful impact on California as some of these high-tech billionaires are moving out of the state of California. Now, that wealth tax, obviously we're going to oppose it, but we really don't have a dog in that fight because very few of our members who are homeowners are billionaires.
5: Right.
6: But nonetheless, you know, we are very much interested in the economic health of the state of California, so we would obviously oppose that. There are some other ballot measures out there that I think the governor and some people in the legislature wanted to try to clean up the 18 ballot measures that were going to be on the ballot in November. The other thing is there were some large real estate interests in Los Angeles that wanted significant relief from the infamous ULA tax. That's a real estate transfer tax.
5: Sure.
6: And that was part of the Local Taxpayer Protection Act. However, some of these same interests decided, okay, we will just pursue a statute instead. And my advice was, you don't want to do it in a statute. You need a constitutional amendment. And they also did not want full repeal of the transfer taxes, which is something we wanted. So they said, look, we're going to make a proposal to reduce the real estate transfer taxes as a statute. And I said, there's some real legal reasons why they shouldn't do that, but if they wanted to do that, they could. And they said, well, we want you to drop your initiative. Some of these were, in fact, our allies. And I said, we can't do that. So I figured that as it relates to the real estate transfer taxes, they were already pursuing a statutory remedy, even though I thought it was legally suspect. So we decided to focus on the one thing that we've always wanted, which is a fix for the two-thirds vote on Upland. So that's what we went forward with. Maybe some of the issues for the real estate transfer tax, if the statute they were pursuing is not successful, then we can revisit that later. But on behalf of my members, there's no way we could leave a full restoration of Prop 13 off the ballot. And I checked with our partner,
5: hey, John,
6: Caltax. Yeah,
5: John, I have to take a quick break. Will you stick around for one more segment?
6: Oh, absolutely.
5: All right. John Kupal from Howard Jarvis Taxpayers Association is our guest. Yes, it's somewhat of a victory lap, but his work never ends because the people in Sacramento never stop thinking about how to get their hands on our money. John joins us on the other side of this. It's Clint and Foray on News Talk 580 1059 KMJ.
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17: Everyone poops. It's not just the name of a classic potty training book. It's a universal truth. Even though everyone does it, almost no one wants to talk about it. Dr. Tricia Pasricha wants to change that. She's the author of a new book. It's called You've Been Pooping All Wrong. And she says there are three critical P's of pooping. The first is propulsion. Both the voluntary push you exert and the involuntary contractions that happen naturally within your body. Top line, when you feel the need to go, don't hold it. The second P is pliability, which refers to stool softness. The keys to this one are making sure you're drinking enough water and eating enough fiber. And the last P is for pelvic floor. If you can get your knees up above your waist while you're on the toilet, like on a stool or a garbage can or a stack of books even, that can make all the difference. I'm Dr. Sanjay Gupta, helping you live a better life.
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3: 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Clint in for Ray. And our guest this half hour is John Kupal. He is the guy behind the curtain, the guy out in front of the curtain at the Howard Jarvis Taxpayers Association. They're based out of Sacramento, but they've got their eyes all over the state of California and been pretty effective. I mean, yeah, we're taxed an awful lot in California, but lots of victories chalked up to Howard Jarvis and the good work they do. And John has been instrumental in all of that. I wanted to bring this up to you, John. It's a story I tell often, and it's a lunch I went to, and kind of an intimate lunch round table kind of thing with Governor Jerry Brown. This was when I was on the city council. And he said something like, you know, my successor is going to make me look like Ronald Reagan. And this was Governor Brown. And it just seems like whoever the poobah is of the Democrats in California, and it's usually the governor. It was Jerry Brown. Now it's Gavin Newsom. But here's a question for you. It seems like, especially with this victory that we're discussing today, about the two-thirds majority tax, the Upland decision, and the fight that we're having about that in the state of California, it looks like we're going to win. But am I correct? Does it seem like the governor of the state of California, whoever that is, they're losing their grip over their people? If I'm making any sense at all, if the left is getting away from getting out of the control of whoever the Democrat leadership is, it seems like Governor Newsom is trying to move toward the center or be a little bit more sober when it comes to the budget and taxation and wasteful spending. It seems like the governor is trying to be more centrist. Am I correct that whoever the governor is going to have a hard time reining in their assembly members and their stakeholders, their state senators?
4: Well, first of all, notwithstanding the fact that he is trying to get he does oppose the wealth tax for California, much to the chagrin of the SEIU chapter that is supporting it, he still came out in favor of a nationwide wealth tax because I think he did that thinking it would help him in his run for president. I think it actually hurt him because I think Americans writ large aren't in favor of that. But it is true, if you look at what happened in New York City, where four Democratic socialists, DSA candidates, hard left, virtually Marxist, as well as anti-Semites, just won in the city council races because they were clones of Mindami. The Democratic Party, and by the way, the Howard Jarvis Taxpayers Association is nonpartisan. We have a lot of Democrat members, but they tend to be conservative Democrats, homeowners, Reagan Democrats. The Democratic Party, just objectively speaking, is having a problem with some of their hard left. And nationally, I think they are having that's going to hurt them in the long term. Here in California, yes, we have our share of far left legislators, but there are some on the Democratic side of the aisle who I think are a little bit more realistic. They're looking at the flight of capital and individuals out of the state of California, and they are genuinely concerned, as well they should be, because it is a real problem. And the cost of living and the high tax burden is a big part of it. I think things like this arrangement we made to restore the two-thirds vote for local special taxes, in addition to the number of unsuccessful local tax measures on the primary election,
3: yeah,
4: many of them passed, but it was about 50-50 when usually it's about 90-10 in terms of success-failure. And then another one, just a little side note here, there was a vote among property owners in the city of Los Angeles whether or not they wanted an increase in the Landscaping and Lighting Act assessment because copper thieves were stealing all the copper from the lampposts.
3: Yes.
4: And so they put this assessment on the ballot, and they said, if you don't vote for this, we're going to turn off the lights. Well, that thing failed like 75% to 11%. It was ridiculous. It was crushed. And that's not because people don't want their streets illuminated. It's because they think the city's just lying to them.
3: Yeah.
4: You know, you can't even illuminate the streets, and you want to spend all this money on other crap. People have about had it. People have just about had it in terms of the lack of prioritization of our taxpayer dollars.
3: Well, it's interesting. You know, you say that people have just had it. See, I agree. You and I work together with BizFed and HJTA, and we have a running conversation. I mean, even if it's only a handful of times a year, we've been having a running conversation about the electorate and people in California. Are they fed up? And I guess the question for you is, we haven't talked in, you know, a few months, but are you seeing interest renewed or completely fresh interest from in Howard Jarvis and your mission and the work that you're doing? Are you getting any inquiries or new memberships or folks making donations who you would consider to be newer to HJTA? Maybe people who are Democrats, maybe centrists, maybe moderate Republicans who you haven't seen before. Is there a renewed interest in what you're doing from places that you never heard of before?
4: Yeah, I think it's certainly true. We're constantly getting new members, and that's been pretty steady. You know, there was a prediction after the passage of Proposition 13, and the prediction was that as the people got older and died off, the people who were protected under the original Prop 13, that was an increasingly shrinking demographic. However, Prop 13 helps every property owner today, even one who's only 25 years old and just bought their first condo. And so we've had pretty good success in getting new members. Unfortunately, a lot of homeowners today don't have the history of what happened in 1978 with people literally being taxed out of their homes. But the other demographic, to your point, Clint, is that a lot of our new members are not the same demographic that back in the 70s. We have a whole bunch of Hispanics and Asians, new home buyers, or just recently into home ownership. These are people who want to build up intergenerational wealth, and they're as a class hardworking. They're tired of the gas tax, which hits areas like Fresno really hard. So I think across the board, people are more concerned about what we call pocketbook issues, and it has nothing to do with political affiliation, with their race, or anything else. I will tell you right now, someone who Hispanic mechanic who works on farm equipment in Fresno had nothing in common with someone in San Francisco who works in as a coder on computers, because that person may not even own a car.
3: Sure.
4: But so for just ordinary working people who want to be able to drive their cars and buy a home and take their kids to school, The Howard Jarvis Taxpayers Association is the organization that represents the quintessential citizen taxpayers. And people, we are getting new members, and I do think that this victory on Proposition 13 will certainly be a springboard for getting a substantial number of new members.
3: Well, John, we wish you a tremendous amount of luck as you continue the fight, as you continue shaking things up as we head to November, and it's going to be here sooner than we think. How do people get in touch with you? How do people get information about HJTA?
4: Well, our website is hjta.org. That's hjta.org. And if you're interested in that local Taxpayer Protection Act, just go to saveprop13.com. Saveprop13.com for the initiative campaign and hjta.org for the association itself.
3: There you go. John Kupal, thank you for calling in. You're a friend of KMJ and a friend of the Ray Appleton Show. We thank you for taking time out of your day, and no doubt you're going to be back and giving us an update well before November. So thank you very much.
4: Certainly will. Thank you, Clint.
3: All right. Appreciate John Kupal at Howard Jarvis. Now let's turn it over to Liz, someone else we appreciate, for a check of news.
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5: Governor Newsom announces a first-of-its-kind partnership with Anthropic to expand access to AI tools for state agencies. We get more from Fox's Kristen Goodwin.
6: Through the agreement, California Governor Gavin Newsom says state agencies and local governments, including cities and counties, will be able to access Anthropic's AI productivity assistant, Claude, at a 50% discounted price, helping with everything from summarizing documents to making services more user-friendly. Officials will also have free expert GenAI technical assistance. Anthropic is based in San Francisco. Its head of Americas, Kate Jensen, says the company is honored by the partnership. Newsom stressing the tech is being used responsibly, explaining AI should not replace the human work of government. It should help our workers move faster, solve problems more effectively, and deliver better results for Californians. Kristen Goodwin, Fox News.
5: It's a blockbuster battle at the weekend box office. Fox's Carmen Roberts has the numbers of how one film crashed while another keeps soaring.
7: Supergirl failed to soar, opening to just $38 million domestically and $68 million worldwide.
8: This does not look like this is going to end well. For you guys.
7: It's a disappointing debut for the big-budget DC superhero film, which cost roughly $170 million to make. And the winner, and still champ for a second straight weekend, is Toy Story 5. You got a friend. The Disney Pixar sequel pulled in $70 million in North America, nearly $160 million worldwide, and it puts it on pace to become one of the year's biggest hits. Carmen Roberts, Fox News.
5: On Wall Street, the Dow ended up 306 points. 132 at KMJ. Valley weather right now, lots of sunshine, 86 at Radio City. Our high around 91 today. Clear overnight, down to 64. Looking at Tuesday, a high of 92. We're going to have daytime highs hovering in the low 90s this week. Sunny until Thursday. A few more clouds are going to roll in. Still lots of sunshine into the weekend. Overnight, we're looking at lows in the low 60s. Warming to the 70s overnight by the weekend, and Saturday, that's the 4th of July, up to 97, even hotter, 99 expected on Sunday. I'm Liz Kern on KMJ at KMJNow.com or wherever you stream.
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3: Welcome back. 1:35 at Radio City. Announcer guys, right? It's Clint in for the great Ray Appleton. And my time aboard the Ray Appleton Show is slowly coming to an end. You know, this last half hour goes so quickly. And then we turn it over to the afternoon drive. And another guy who is approaching greatness, Philip Teresi. Greatness, not just because of what he does on the airwaves. He's not a pilot, so he's not an airway guy. But he manages somehow to put together a four-hour program for us every single day, and we appreciate it so much because it's a good show, and I appreciate him very much, and he's here right now, Philip Teresi, getting ready for the afternoon drive. I invited him to come in here early. One of the things about Philip Teresi is it's true, I'll text him or I'll call him, you're a pop culture encyclopedia. You know everything about popular culture.
17: That's very generous of you. Thank you.
3: But I got you today. Sometimes I come in here and you teach me something, which is most days. But I taught you today. We just had John Kupal on from Howard Jarvis Taxpayers Association. And I said to Philip, did you know that the actual Howard Jarvis is in the movie Airplane?
17: I did not realize who he was in that film.
3: Yes, he is the old guy. Remember at the beginning of the movie where Robert Hayes is rushing to the airport so he can stop his girlfriend from leaving him? She's a stewardess on the airline. And he drives up to the airport and he's got a fare in his taxi. He's a cab driver. He's got a fare. And then right before he gets out of the car to go confront or whatever his girlfriend, he flips the meter on. And then periodically throughout the movie, they cut back to this old man sitting in the back seat of this cab with the meter running. That's actually the Howard Jarvis.
17: That's incredible. I had no idea.
3: And I've looked it up before, and the reason why they put him on there. So the movie came out, 1980, 81, maybe 79. It was around there. Well, Howard Jarvis, they started up and they did Prop 13 around that same time period. I think in 1978.
17: Oh, yeah.
3: Is when they did Prop 13. So he was this national figure for reining in the entire state of California from taxing people. And so he got a cameo.
17: That's really cool.
3: In the movie, yeah.
17: I had no idea. But now when I sit down to watch Airplane again on my 5-year cycle of...
3: Yes.
17: Yeah, I'll have to pay more attention.
3: The old man is Howard Jarvis. How are you today?
17: Good. I survived the weekend. And now I'm... we've got all kinds of nonsense. The Supreme Court's given us enough to spend 6 hours on. Holy smokes.
3: Did they do birthright citizenship yet? Or is this kind of the internal Trump can fire this one, but can't fire this one?
17: So I haven't seen the birthright decision yet. Doesn't mean they haven't handed it down.
3: We would have, because it would have been.
17: Yeah. But no, I've got the E. Jean Carroll thing. I've got the counting of late arriving ballots thing. We're also going to talk, little bit about some of the America 250 drama And
3: we did, yeah, a little bit.
17: Yeah.
3: Nobody has gone really to the fair, the Great American Fair that they have set up over there.
17: Yeah.
3: And the weather's been really rough on them.
17: Well, and there's been a lot of fussing because apparently there was a different plan in place with the America 250 organization. Because you know the America 250 Freedom 250 split.
3: Yes.
17: And so the America 250 organization had been in cooperation with the Smithsonian, putting together their own version of a fair. They were going to bring in, like, the Bonnaroo guys.
3: Sure.
17: They were going to bring in, like, you know, the Burning Man people. Like, and everybody was going to set up and turn D.C. into all of it at once.
3: A festival, just a great big thing.
17: I'm a little bummed that didn't happen.
3: Oh, yeah. Well, I mean, the story that I decided to read was from the, is it the Daily Beast, which is they're hostile.
17: Right? Yeah.
3: They're hostile, and they poked a lot of fun at this thing. You know, they've got the screenshots of the Fox, I guess Fox News is broadcasting from the National Mall with this thing in the background. And you know TV, I know TV, there's got to be all kinds of stuff going on in the background and people and fireworks. I mean, because it's visual, and these Fox News anchors are out there, they're doing the show, and the National Mall is the National Mall. There's a lot of green for grass, but not a lot of hordes of people.
17: Wait, is it green grass or is it green reflecting pool?
3: Oh, there's that too. There's the green reflecting pool. But you know what? There are not crowds and crowds of people, and I think it's because of the weather. I mean, Washington, D.C. is notoriously awful weather. You're rolling your eyes. You're rolling your eyes.
17: I am. Look, you and I both know that there's probably something to the tune of 40% of people in this country that just aren't going to go to anything that they think.
3: There, look, right behind you.
17: Yeah,
3: there it is.
17: Yeah.
3: Look, there's nobody there.
17: Yeah, the Ferris wheel has one passenger. You and I both know 40% of the country wasn't going to go just because our president's name is even tangentially attached.
3: Right.
17: But there's another 40% in this country that should be showing up specifically because they want to support their guy. They want to support this event. You love America. Make America great again. That was the whole jam. I understand the weather in D.C. is a little funky, but my brother, we are broadcasting from Fresno. We don't have the humidity, but it's going to be 102 degrees today. And we're all just like, yeah, whatever, got to go to work.
3: Right.
17: I think that there is frustration and disappointment with the way the Freedom 250 organization handled this.
3: Hmm.
17: And I think that's why you're seeing lots of wide open space instead of revelers at the Great American Fair.
3: Well, one of the topics we did last week was the, and I started out because I always start out negative because I'm fatalistic or whatever you want to call it. But I said, well, people are not patriotic this year. People just don't care. And that really ignited the callers, and callers called in and everybody's jazzed up. I mean, the sampling that we got off the phones was I'm the naysayer. I'm the negative Nelly, and I'm the Eeyore of the 250th. But people, I guess, are interested. Now, I remember when I was a kid, I was a baby during the bicentennial. But in the years where I was growing up, people were still talking about the bicentennial. Oh, yeah. We had the quarters, and you know, my grandparents would give me little things here and there that they picked up in 76.
17: Oh, yeah.
3: So it was a big deal. I'm not seeing that now. I'm not seeing it. My kids aren't pumped up about it. I'm trying to get them interested in it. I'm just seeing apathy. And when I went out and we asked the audience to tell us how they are, folks are more pumped up about it than I thought they were, because I think people are apathetic this time.
17: I don't think people are apathetic. I do think that people are in part shying away from, I don't know where this came from. I don't know who's actually behind it in terms of like the merch. Because again, when we had this whole thing lined out with Smithsonian and America 250, there was like this really clear through line.
3: Right.
17: And then the Freedom 250 group comes in, and then you start to get like, wait a minute, this is an America 250 is that like hat. Why was it made in China?
3: Is that like the Vanilla Ice concert and all the kind of silliness?
17: Yeah. And the Ferris wheel with the cardboard arch in front of it. Yeah.
3: Yeah, the cardboard arch is not good.
17: They got to take that down, dude.
3: Yeah, I'm not much of a fan. Well, we'll see. Yeah. How it turns out. It only goes for, what, another week?
17: You know what's nice about a wide open space like that, though? You've got an opportunity in honor of the semiquincentennial to bring back lawn darts, because God knows there's space to play lawn darts.
3: Oh, you're so good, Philip Teresi. I've got this thing here that producer Joshua printed out for us about the 10 most dangerous toys of all time. And these things are getting posted by these law firms because, I mean, you can't even get lawn darts anymore. But they want to, I guess, let you know that consumer law has been beneficial to Americans. So let's go over it. Law everything from lawn darts to uranium, asbestos, and
17: mercury.
3: Well, absolutely, and a Cabbage Patch doll that bites but doesn't let go. We've got some time on the other side of this next break. Let's do it with Philip. It's Clint in for Ray on News Talk 580, 105.9 KMJ.
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21: When we talk about how much exercise someone should get, current guidelines call for about 150 minutes of moderate intensity exercise or 75 minutes of vigorous intensity exercise every week. New study out of the UK makes a strong case for vigorous exercise if and when you can do it. Now, researchers determined that even little bursts of vigorous exercise can significantly reduce someone's risk of 8 different diseases: dementia, type 2 diabetes, fatty liver disease, chronic respiratory disease, chronic kidney disease, immune-mediated inflammatory diseases, major cardiovascular events, and atrial fibrillation. We're not talking about complicated training programs here. Just work with what you can into your everyday life. If you are breathless and unable to speak in complete sentences, then you've hit the mark. I'm Dr. Sanjay Gupta, helping you live a better life.
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3: All right, a few more minutes left, and we're joined by Philip Teresi. He is the host of The Afternoon Drive. He is going to get started in this very room in just a few minutes, but he's always a good conversation, as you are well aware, and I sometimes like to include him on the second, well, the last half hour of the program. I mean, honestly, I'd rather, I could have you in here the entire time, but then that would mean... Or if that would mean 7 hours on air.
17: Oh no, I'm going to do 1 hour and then just replay this. I'm not doing 7 hours.
3: Exactly. No, it's, you would be surprised when I, if you haven't done broadcasting, you haven't done talk radio, then you don't know how much energy this takes to do. This, the way you hear me speaking right now is not how I speak in casual conversation around my house. It takes energy to be able to speak clearly and incisively and be entertaining and try and be pithy. And no, it takes energy, right? Aren't you spent when you go home this?
17: The weirdest thing about talking to Clint off the air is how much, when you get him away from the microphone, he sounds like Leonard Cohen.
3: I don't even know who Leonard... I'm usually better with this kind of stuff. Isn't he the guy who...
17: Everybody knows for me, please.
3: Leonard Cohen, didn't he? He wrote that song, Alleluia.
17: Hallelujah, yeah.
3: Okay, so I do know who he is.
17: Yes.
3: But you say I sound like this guy off the air? You picked now to tell me this on the air?
17: No, you sound like you, dude. You don't... Your voice doesn't...
3: Yes, it does. I'm trying to... enunciate. I'm trying to speak so that energy comes through the microphone.
17: I understand.
3: I'm gonna dive into this Leonard Cohen thing. I mean, I know he wrote a great song.
17: He wrote a few.
3: He did.
17: He wrote a few.
3: But can you imagine me going home and saying, "Hey, kids, when I left this morning, I told you to pick up all these stuffed animals on the floor, and now I'm home from work, and the stuffed animals are still there. Can we get those things picked up, please?" No, it would be more like, "Come on, man. I told you to pick this stuff up before I left. And now I get home and it's still here and I'm tripping on it." That's more...
17: My wife and kids are screaming at the radio if they're hearing this. Because just talk.
3: Who, me?
17: Well, no, that's all. That's
3: no,
17: all
3: I am
17: doing.
3: Talking. Yeah. And you are talking. No, but you have a... If you don't project through the microphone, it sounds flat in the radio.
17: No, that's why they spent $1 million between point A and point B.
3: To make us sound better.
17: Yeah. None of us sound good if we don't have all this equipment. Are you kidding? The only one that actually sounds cool
3: is Ray Appleton. It's true. So are you going to have this thing? All right, play it. I just want to go now. Wait, it's a song? I thought it was a guy talking.
1: Everybody knows that the dice are loaded. Everybody rolls with their fingers crossed. Everybody knows.
3: I don't sound anything like that. Is it a compliment, though, that
17: That's
3: you think
17: exactly
3: I sound like
17: that?
3: That's
17: exactly what you sound
3: like
17: when you answer the phone, dude.
3: Welcome to KMJ.
17: Yeah, when you calm down, your voice drops like three octaves.
3: Can we go to Tony on line three? He's been holding the longest.
17: You don't sound like you're on Quaaludes.
3: That guy sounds like he's on Quaaludes. God, I got to get out of here. Time is up, man. 2.5 more minutes. Can we fill somehow?
17: Yeah.
3: I just want to go to Jack in the Box and get cat food tacos and go home.
17: How many of the most dangerous toys did you actually have as a kid?
3: Okay. lawn darts. I have.
17: Yeah.
3: My grandmother had them in her garage, and I'm an only child and basically an only cousin. And I would go over there, and they came with plastic rings. Have you ever played with them? Joshua's too young. Have you?
17: Oh, yeah.
3: Okay. You know, remember the targets? They came with big plastic rings, like hula hoops, that I would try to hula hoop with. And you put them out on the lawn, and you throw them. This one time, my fingers didn't let go. I swung back and swung forward, but my fingers didn't let go.
17: Oh, and you went up
3: to release at the correct trajectory to allow the dart to go into the circle, which I had placed at the other side of the lawn.
17: Yeah.
3: And they released this, almost said a bad word, thing above my head. And I just remember, as a 7 or 8 year old, I just remember stopping because I thought, that thing is up there and it's coming down. And I don't know where it's coming down, and it may come down on me. And just thanks, praise be to God, it didn't come down in my skull. But apparently they did to tens of thousands of other unlucky children.
17: No, it happened like twice.
3: Oh, okay.
17: Yeah, no.
3: Well, I mean, how many people have to be impaled to get the thing taken off the market?
17: I don't know, but clearly you and I were raised different because we actually lost our dart. Like, we had the hoops. And so we were using a K-bar out of my grandfather's fishing.
3: No, you were not. You were chucking a knife at the lawn dart target?
17: We needed something that would stick in the lawn that was big enough to see.
3: Did it stick?
17: Oh, yeah. Oh, yeah. Oh, he sharpened that thing to fillet, dude. It was ready.
3: All right, do one more.
4: I actually pulled up the one about the Cabbage Patch Kid. So it's actually was released in 1996, the Snack Time Cabbage Patch Kid. It was designed with a motorized jaw to eat plastic food and then spit it out in its backpack. But what they didn't do was turn off sensors or an on and off switch. So it actually started eating children's hair and fingers.
3: It says that the little tykes made no distinction between the plastic food and their actual fingers.
4: Received hundreds of complaints, but they only offered a $40 refund. No fingers in return, but you get $40.
17: They were so desperate by the time they did this, because this is like a decade after the Cabbage Patch heyday.
3: Yeah.
17: Like, you remember Coosas?
3: Oh, yeah.
17: I mean, like, that was, oh, my Lord. When I was in second grade, the Coosa, everybody had a little brown
3: dog. How old are you?
17: I was like 6 or 7 the year that they came out.
3: I was older, yeah. I'm about 5 years older than you.
17: Five, six.
3: I was born in 75.
17: Okay, you're my brother's age. I was 79.
3: Yeah.
17: But yeah, so like the original run of the Cabbage Patch Kids, like, but this was 10 years later. The other one's the magnetics.
3: Oh, the kids swallow the magnets and they got stuck in their tummies. It's terrible.
17: So the original iteration of like the rare earth magnet toy was actually called Buckyballs, and they were banned. And I've got an original set. It's on the shelf in my office. I don't have any small children.
3: Throw that thing out.
17: No, no, no. Are you kidding? You can't get them anywhere anymore.
3: Can you still get the uranium nuclear missile fusion kit?
17: Yeah, I ordered a uranium block 2 Christmases ago.
4: You can find the CSI finger dust print, too, with the asbestos powder in it if you want to use that one.
17: No, you can get tritium.
3: Oh, my gosh. Well, no, my guys have Hot Wheels and baseball, and that's about it.
17: Well, you know, if you get them the uranium stuff, it glows under a black.
3: Oh, no, really I know. Cool. I know. You can get uranium china from the 1940s and eat dinner on glowing plates. Did you know that?
17: Yeah, ups the game a little bit.
3: Yeah, a little bit. You know what? Speaking of upping the game, Philip Teresi's got his own show, The Afternoon Drive, starting in mere moments. Thank you so much for having me in. I love you all. We'll talk to you next time. It's Clint in for Ray Appleton on News Talk 580, 105.9 KMJ.

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3: You know, you go to the sound of the gun, bam, you're gone.
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10: Not all screen time is created equal, and a new study out of Sweden is helping us understand this even better. So researchers followed more than 20,000 people over nearly two decades and determined that passive screen time,

0: Driving mailed ballots, rejecting a challenge led by President Trump. Two landmark rulings regarding the president's authority to remove officials from independent agencies. The court ruling 6-3 that President Trump has the power to fire Federal Trade Commission commission commissioners at will, effectively overturning a 90-year precedent. And another decision, the court ruled 5-4, blocking the president's attempt to fire Federal Reserve Governor Lisa Cook, citing the central bank Bank's unique independence. Fox's Shannon Bream is in Washington with more.
1: That big win the president is celebrating is what allows him to have the authority to dismiss, in this case, a member of the Federal Trade Commission, but that impacts a lot of other federal agencies. Writing for the majority, the Chief Justice John Roberts said this. He says, to discharge the duties of his trust, the president must have the assistance of officers he can trust. Neither Congress nor the courts may saddle him with those with whom he cannot work. Now, dissenting in the case, Justice Sotomayor said this. She warns, the result is a president who emerges after this decision now with far greater power than ever before. But the court did rein in the president's authority to dismiss Fed Board Governor Lisa Cook. They view the Fed differently, at least in the way that the president attempted to do it here via a letter posted on social media based on allegations of mortgage fraud that predate her appointment to the board.
0: The majority of the justices found that Governor Cook was entitled to due process, specifically notice, and a meaningful opportunity to respond before any termination could be considered valid. A fire being called suspicious breaks out this morning in a condo in northeast Fresno. Here's ABC 30's Graciela Moreno.
2: Broke out just before 1:30 inside the Crown Point condominiums on Stratford and Saybrook. That is near Perrin and Champlain. Crews arrived to find flames from the balcony of one of the upper residences. The fire was quickly put out with one person displaced. No other condos were damaged in the building and residents were able to return. The fire is under investigation.
0: California cattle producers might benefit from a bipartisan congressional bill seeking to strengthen response to a serious animal pest. We get more details from KEMJ's Ag Director Don York.
3: A bipartisan group of lawmakers introduces legislation aimed at helping ranchers and livestock officials better detect and respond to the growing threat of New World screwworm. It's a fly that can lay its eggs in open wounds of an animal, which in turn can feed on the animal. The bill would authorize cooperative extension agents to train producers and agricultural personnel to identify, treat, prevent, and report New World screwworm infestations. It would also allow extension personnel to serve as livestock inspectors and support the hiring and training of additional inspectors. This comes as federal officials continue efforts to contain the livestock pest now found in Texas and in New Mexico. Don York, KMJ News.
0: On Wall Street, the Dow finishes above 52,000 for the first time, closing at 306 at 52,182. The S&P 500 gained 86. NASDAQ added 522.
4: Well, a lovely Friday is in store for most of the Central Valley as we have cooler.
0: And in your weather today, we're looking for a high of 91. Tonight, we get down to 64. Tomorrow, Tuesday, a high of 92. The daytime highs will be hovering in the low 90s this week. We have sunshine until about Thursday. A few more clouds are going to roll in. We're looking at overnight lows in the low 60s, warming to 70s overnight by the weekend. Saturday is the 4th of July. We're up to 97. A little bit hotter even on Sunday, looking for temperatures around 99. I'm Liz Kern on KMJ. Michael Reed will have your traffic. I'm Liz Kern at KMJNow.com or wherever you stream.
5: Here in Fresno, we have a two-vehicle accident at Temperance Avenue on-ramp to westbound 180. In Arosa, we have a two-vehicle accident, Avenue 412 at Road 144. And in Lemoore, we have a three-vehicle accident on Lacey Boulevard at 16th Avenue. I'm Michael Reed.
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8: 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Is it appropriate or inappropriate to consider GLP-1 weight loss drugs for children facing obesity? Ooh, that's a great question. And I think that my opinion, the answer is it depends. I am super, super, super wary of giving drugs that potentially have unknown side effects to kids. When I was a kid, it had become a fad in medicine to diagnose any kid who was not behaving themselves with ADD. This is before ADHD. You had attention deficit disorder. Now, no struggle for me academically. And I have been a voracious reader since I learned to read. And if you know anything about managing attention span, the idea of a 10-year-old child sitting and reading a book, otherwise uninterested in the world around them for hours at a time, is not usually evidence of a attention deficit disorder. But in that moment, that was the in vogue thing. Any kid who had any kind of behavioral anything was diagnosed ADD. In hindsight, with the benefit of having experienced it, it is very obvious to me that the psychiatrist was an idiot. And I got to go through the whole gauntlet of ADD medication before they realized, whoops, nope, that's not working at all. And it was actually kind of rough. I actually had to take about a month off of school to detox because of all the goofy garbage that they gave me. Now, I was fine, but it could have been a lot worse. Now we've got these GLP-1 drugs. These drugs have so far shown to be extremely effective for diabetics. And they have also, incidentally, proven to be extremely effective for also non-diabetics in the arena of weight loss. Now, I don't want to compare our kids to animals, okay? That's not the point of this. But I think that there's a little bit of wisdom in getting to the basics. If you take a pet, you take a cat, a dog, into the veterinarian, and that animal has a weight problem, maybe somehow that animal has even become diabetic. What does that veterinarian tell you to do before you get into the, whoops, this thing's going to need insulin forever to function category? Reduce the number of calories going in. Increase the nutritional value of the remaining calories and exercise. That's what they're going to say. And the truth is, if you go in and you talk to your doctor, again, medical exceptions notwithstanding, if you go in and you just ask your doctor, what is the best thing that I could possibly do for my health? They're going to say lose weight. I know there's people who are an exception to that, that are in the opposite category, that the doctor's going, holy smokes, eat a sandwich. I'm not talking about that. I'm talking about the average American. The average American is going to hear from their physician, number one thing that you can do is lose weight, drop fat. How do I do that? Reduce the number of calories that you are taking in, increase the nutritional value of the remaining calories, and exercise. Your doctors are going to say the same thing over and over. Again, exceptions always exist, and for goodness sake, never take medical advice from a disc jockey. But your doctor is going to say the same thing over and over again. And for the vast majority of the population, the answer is going to be exactly the same as it is for Scruffy. Eat more fruits and vegetables. Eat more whole foods. Eat whole grains. Eat protein. Stay away from sugar. Stay away from excessive carbohydrates. Stay away from excessively processed stuff and eat fewer calories than you burn. And get up and move around. Now, I'm a type 2 diabetic, so I've tried Ozempic. My old doctor put me on it for about 6 months. And it was okay. The first couple of months, gangbusters on the A1C. But I was one of those people, the 20% of users for whom the plateau came quick and firmly. The weight loss stopped, and while the A1C management was there, I could do that with metformin instead of giving myself an injection every 7 days. Then we started learning about some of the other odds and ends, and there were questions about muscle loss. There was questions about bone density loss. And those questions continue to exist, and they're muddled amongst the messages about, oh my God, taking Ozempic is improving everybody's cardiac health. Or losing weight and exercising in association with a drug that is reducing your appetite so that you're able to focus on healthier foods is improving cardiac health as a byproduct of overall improved health. Now you're going to take a drug that we don't perfectly understand and that anecdotally has been claimed to cause muscle density and bone density issues, and you're going to put it into a growing body. Are there children for whom that medication could be appropriate? Absolutely. Are there a lot of children that need to be fed broccoli and sent outside to play? Yeah, I think there are. I think that the answer here, again, for the majority, not universally, not absolutely, for the majority, eat whole foods, eat fruits, eat vegetables, eat chicken, eat protein, eat whole grains, eat fewer calories than you burn, and go outside and burn a few extra calories. But the jump to medication is going to come with consequences, just like it did in the 80s when everybody was getting ADD medication. I am convinced to this day that there is a portion of the population that uses methamphetamine because they got addicted to amphetamines because that's what most ADD medication actually was. And they never quite lost the taste for it. Do I think it's every addict? No, God, no. But do I think that there is a non-zero percentage of people using illicit uppers as a replacement for the bing they got when they were taking Ritalin? Absolutely. And there's grown adults that have no electrochemical imbalance to speak of that are out hustling to try and get Adderall today. So do I think that there are times when it might be appropriate? Sure, I think that exists. Do I think that the vast majority of children need GLP-1 weight loss drugs? No, they need a salad. They need broccoli, they need oatmeal for breakfast, and they need to go play some football or some soccer or some baseball or some track and field or ride their bike. Medicating our kids into something that looks healthy is not the same thing as actually being healthy. So check out the Daily Buzz question at KMJNow.com. Let us know what you think. Is it appropriate to consider GLP-1 weight loss drugs for children facing obesity? Daily Buzz questions brought to you by Closets by Design. Supreme Court's handed down a couple of rulings today, and I want to get to those in just a minute here. We're going to talk specifically about the E. Jean Carroll case and the late arriving mail-in ballot situation. But before I get to that, Today, President Trump said that Iran has requested a meeting with their U.S. counterparts. Iran's top negotiator says that nothing's actually on the calendar after attacks across the Persian Gulf over the weekend complicated negotiations. President Trump is trying to preserve this memoranda of understanding ceasefire. But with what's happened in the Strait over the weekend, it seems to be imperfect. Right now, we're on pause. Right now, there is not actively bombing going on. So the president on social media said that a meeting with Iran would happen tomorrow in Qatar. Steve Witkoff and Jared Kushner are flying in for the meeting. Carolyn Leavitt telling Fox and Friends that the senior negotiator for Iran is denying any talks have been scheduled. So that MOU's in place. They are continuing to call for Tehran to either divest of or dilute the stockpile of enriched uranium. And there's a waiver on sanctions on Iran while the strait is being opened. Oil prices did drop at the signing of the deal, but they started to creep back up as the fighting went on over the weekend. Now, the Iranian president said today that $6 billion, billion with a B, in frozen Iranian assets is going to be released by Qatar. The mention of the funds seems to be aimed more so at selling the Iranian public on the interim deal, particularly as the regime's grip on the strait is being tested. Twice now, Iran has attacked vessels in the strait. This is just over the past weekend. That includes a tanker filled with Qatari crude. That drew retaliatory airstrikes from the United States and had raised concerns that the negotiations to reach a formal end to hostilities could be disrupted or even completely scuttled. And Iran did launch drones into Bahrain and Kuwait yesterday. So while there's confusion in the media, my suspicion is that just as you hear the observation that the discussion of the $6 billion in aid is in no small part to allow the Iranian regime to broker buy-in from the Iranian people. I also suspect, as has been the case, that while President Trump says what's happening, that Witkoff and Kushner are headed to Qatar to continue negotiations, Iran, pretending that they don't know what he's talking about, doesn't actually have anything to do with whether or not there's going to be somebody sitting across the table from Kushner and Witkoff later this week. When we get back, we'll get to the Supreme Court. A couple big decisions affecting the administration. Right now, though, Michael Reed's got traffic on KMJ.
1: Thank you, Philip and Lamore. We have a three-vehicle accident on Lacey Boulevard at 16th Avenue. In Orosi, we have a two-vehicle accident, Avenue 412 at Road 144. And here in Fresno, we have a two-vehicle accident at the Temperance Avenue on-ramp to westbound 180. I'm Michael Reed, KMJ Traffic.
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13: As someone who's been married nearly 25 years, I'll tell you, there's a lot of great things about having a spouse. And according to a new study out of the University of Miami Health System, marriage might even be linked to a lower risk of cancer. Why? Well, the researchers said people who are married are less likely to engage in risky behavior. They're more likely to get a nudge to go to regular preventive medicine appointments and screenings. And they have a partner to share the load of family obligations, household chores, and finances. No one is saying you should get married in the pursuit of better health. But if you are single, how can you build a strong support system to maybe get some of these same benefits? Do your own research, find out what's important, and then hold members of your squad accountable and let them hold you accountable as well. That can provide a lot of support. I'm Dr. Sanjay Gupta, helping you live a better life.
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2: 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Good afternoon. My name is Philip Teresi. Phones are open for you at 490-5858. A couple of Supreme Court cases breaking loose today. One, a lot less to say about than the other. The Supreme Court rejected a push by President Trump to intervene in a jury's finding that he sexually abused writer E. Jean Carroll at a Manhattan department store in the mid-1990s and then subsequently defamed her. Now, the case was not ruled on by the Supreme Court. They declined to hear the case at all. In other words, they have sent it back to the lower court to stand on the judgment issued there. The president's lawyers had argued that the allegations leading to that initial $5 million verdict were propped up by what they described as highly inflammatory evidentiary rulings, including allowing the testimony of two other women who made accusations against Donald Trump. And the president has denied all three of these women's allegations. His attorneys argue the judge broke federal evidence rules, and they frame it as a distraction from the president's duties as the occupant of the Oval Office. Attorney Justin D. Smith in court documents wrote, quote, "This mistreatment of a president cannot be allowed to stand." Coincidentally, Mr. Smith has since been nominated to serve as an appeals court judge by the president. So this decision comes as the court begins handing down opinions in some of the biggest cases of the term, many of them key to the president's agenda. And the next one in line has to be the mail-in ballot question. 5-4 decision, Supreme Court has ruled that states can count ballots that arrive after Election Day, specifically mail-in ballots that were postmarked on or before Election Day. And there's still finite windows depending upon what jurisdiction you're in. The outcome spares elections officials all over the country the headache of changing balloting rules as we head into the midterm elections. In about half of the states where mail-in balloting is still going on, the more forgiving deadlines, meaning after Election Day deadlines, those only apply to ballots cast by overseas voters. Think deployed military, expats, that sort of thing. Justice Amy Coney Barrett wrote the majority opinion, joined by Chief Justice Roberts and the three liberal justices. The legal challenge was part of the president's effort to conclude most mail-in balloting. President Trump has claimed that mail-in voting breeds fraud, and of course he claimed that he lost in 2020 as the result of fraud, despite 60 court decisions and his own attorney general saying that the argument doesn't have any merit. The court did hear arguments on this back in March from a case in Mississippi that pitted Mississippi against the Trump administration and Republican and Libertarian parties. The question there was whether a federal law sets a single election day that requires ballots to be both cast by voters and received by state officials. The appeals court in New Orleans had struck down the Mississippi law allowing ballots to be counted if they arrived within 5 business days of the election and were postmarked by Election Day, a system not entirely unlike our own. So the Supreme Court's come to the conclusion that this is permissible under the law. And a great deal of that is going to come back around to how the administration of elections is established in the Constitution, both in our federal Constitution and state by state, because it does become a state's rights issue. Do I think that it would be wise in the long term to conclude automatic mail-in registration? I do. I think that you should have to prove your identity when you register to vote. I also don't object to the idea of some kind of prearranged PIN code for the people who want to continue to vote mail-in. It's not too much to ask. And the in-person voting is always going to lead to a more satisfactory result, at least in terms of the time that it takes to tabulate ballots. But I think that if we want to push for that, and I don't object to pushing for that. Look, I find the mail-in thing very convenient. All right, for me, easier, softer way, man. Don't get me wrong, I love the process, but the idea of standing in line for an hour, I was good with dropping it in the drop box. But if you tell me that my choice is either to re-register while bringing my California Real ID or my passport issued by the federal government, re-register and at that time specify that I'd like to continue to receive mail-in, and that I've got to choose a PIN code or have a PIN code assigned to me that must be written on that ballot for the election in order to be counted and be considered legitimate, in addition to a signature that matches the one that I provided at registration. I'm good with that. That's not too much of a reach. But unfortunately, that's not what was being argued in front of the Supreme Court. I think it would be wise for the states to reconsider how they're doing this. Less so that I have jumped on the bandwagon of asserting that there is rampant voter fraud that is costing any particular party anything. I do not believe that that's the case. But do I think that the potential for abuse does exist? The potential exists, unquestionably. And do I think that the American people, despite our predisposition towards doing whatever's easiest when it comes to exercising our respective franchise, do I think that the American people would be glad to have a system where we know for the majority of races what the outcome is by the time we go to bed on election night? Absolutely. But I think that that's a decision that's got to be rolled out state by state. And looking at the situation here in California today, it's very clear that the people in Sacramento care way less about what you want than what they want for the Democrat Party, hence Prop 50. All right, when we get back, I'm going to switch gears a little bit. We've got, well, I guess it's not really a switch. We've got some final answers in the 2026 primary election. And we've got a change in policy in Fresno County that I think is wise and maybe even unfortunately necessary to an extent. We'll get to all that after we get to news with Liz Kern on KMJ.
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0: The Detroit Lions release cornerback Terrion Arnold following the NFL player's arrest on kidnapping and robbery charges in Florida last week. Authorities say he led a plot to confront three people that he believed had stolen from him, detaining the victims and assaulting, even claims of pistol whipping them. He could go to prison if found guilty. His pre-trial detention hearing today, prosecutors arguing he should remain behind bars without bond pending trial. An NBA All-Star has been traded, Fox's Tony Genualdo reports.
3: ESPN reports that the Memphis Grizzlies are sending two-time All-Star Ja Morant to the Portland Trailblazers in exchange for Jeremy Grant and Chris Murray. Morant was the second overall pick in the 2019 NBA draft and was named the Rookie of the Year that season. And while being consistently viewed as one of the game's best young players, the 26-year-old has only played in 79 games over the last three seasons due to numerous off-the-court issues and injuries. He served a 25-game suspension during the 2023-24 season after displaying a firearm on Instagram Live. But he could provide Portland with an offensive boost. He has a career average of 22 points and 7 assists per game. Tony Genualdo, Fox News.
0: On Wall Street, the Dow added 306 points. 231 at KMJ. Valley weather right now, sunny. It is currently 87 at Radio City. ABC 30's Christine Gregory has our forecast.
4: Good afternoon, Central Valley. Well, a quick change is on the way, but it will only involve a slight warm-up. Temperatures this afternoon in the low 90s, plenty of sun, breezes, and a slight thunder chance in the Sierra. Tuesday morning will be another nice start. Upper 50s, low 60s, and highs all the way through the start of July. Wednesday will be in the low 90s. By the time we hit the holiday weekend, temperatures will climb. It will feel hot in the upper 90s to near 100, but no extreme heat on the way. For KMJ, ABC 30's meteorologist Christine Gregory.
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5: Thank you, Liz. Here in Fresno, where reports of a large ladder in the roadway eastbound 180 at the Blackstone Avenue exit. Also in Fresno, traffic a little bit slow westbound 180 at the northbound 99 connector. And in Arosi, we have a two-vehicle accident, Avenue 412 at Road 144. I'm Michael Reed.
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11: You know, it's funny, when I think back to what the typical American dinner looked like when you and I were kids, there's usually some kind of meat featured at the center of the plate. Vegetables are there, but often thought of as a side dish. More and more, though, we are coming to realize that a plant-based diet, with little or no meat even, is going to be a healthier way to eat for just about everyone. New study out of the University of Hawaii Cancer Center found that eating a high-quality plant-rich diet that includes whole grains, vegetables, and fruits may prevent cognitive impairment even when people start that diet in their late 50s and 60s. Yeah, it's important to make sure you're getting enough protein, fats, complex carbohydrates. Just because you cut out or even cut back on meat, though, is not a license to eat whatever you want. Focus on eating whole, real foods. I'm Dr. Sanjay Gupta, helping you live a better life.
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2: Coming up on 2:40 on your Monday afternoon. Phones open at 490-5858 or 800-776-5858 if you want to jump in. Getting a little clearer picture of what the lineups here in town are going to look like as we head into the November midterm elections. And certification coming down last week from the Fresno County Clerk, the Registrar of Voters, James Coos. And, of course, there are races where if you get over 50% of the vote, you're done. You won. If you manage to get 50% plus one in the primary, you got the office. There's others where that is not the case, but certainly for Fresno County supervisors, that's one of those 50% plus one. They win flat out. Over in District 1, current Fresno City Council member Mike Carbasi finishing in the lead, almost 33% of the vote. He's going to face off with Kerman Mayor Maria Pacheco. She picked up 28.5%. They'll square off in November for Fresno County Supervisor District 1. Over in District 4, finishing with 63.03% of the vote. Former Fresno County Sheriff Margaret Mims won outright. She will be Supervisor Mims when she is sworn in January. In the city council races, you saw District 1, where Central Unified Trustee Nandeep Singh finished in a slim lead, 38.7% of the vote, and he's going to face off against one of the Community College District trustees, Rob Fuentes, who was right on his heels, 36.5%. They'll square off in November. Over in District 3, I'm still scratching my head over this one. Joaquin Arambula finished in the lead with 30% of the vote. He is going to run off against Keisha Thomas from the Fresno Unified Board of Trustees. She was able to pull down a little over 27.5%. I'm genuinely surprised that Thomas performed as well as she did in the general election. And I think that Arambula's got a tough decision to make, because Trustee Thomas is one of seven people on the board of the state's third largest school district and Central California's biggest failure. A $2 billion budget and a reading comprehension score that would embarrass a county jail. A math comprehension score that should alarm anybody who has any interest in the future of civilization, not looking like Idiocracy. She spent buckets of money on travel. 2 years, she spent more than the entire rest of the board combined. And she is still, even as we speak, embroiled in a lawsuit from a former Fresno Unified employee, the former head football coach at Bullard High, Don Arax. Keisha Thomas went on a podcast here in town, accused him of saying terrible things, racist things. And as it was not supported by reality, Coach Arax decided to sue. Fresno Unified is going to write a big check for that. Keisha Thomas is going to end up writing a big check for that. And yet the people in D3 voted for her almost as often as they voted for Joaquin Arambula. The problem is, if Joaquin wants to dig into the mistakes that I think disqualify Keisha Thomas from holding an office like this, it's inevitable that the response will be to point to his own personal shortcomings. And don't get me wrong, there's good cause to have reservations about what Assemblymember Dr. Joaquin Arambula is going through right now. He's fresh into his sobriety. He's still figuring out his divorce. There's been no word about the custody situation, and I don't necessarily expect that that needs to be public, but certainly that's a part of the disillusion of the marriage. He's got a lot on his plate, and there's unfortunately a bit there to attack if you're the kind of politician that wants to use a person's personal life to try and make yourself stand out by comparison. Over in District 5, Brandon Vang won outright, over 53% of the vote. He will not be going to a runoff. District 7, Nav Gurm finishing just 20 votes ahead of Ariana Martinez-Lott. They both got not quite 39% of the vote, and they are going to duke out District 7 in November. Again, Nav Gurm and Ariana Martinez-Lott. 3,099 votes to Mr. Gurm, 3,079 votes to Ms. Lott. Over in the Fresno County Superior Court judge races, again, same. Mark Capitan won outright, 52.5% of the vote. Chief Prosecuting Attorney for the city, Ashley Paulson, finishing in the lead with over 47%. She's going to face off against Stephen. I think it's Stephen, you're going to have to forgive me. It's either Olson or Ulitson. He's the senior DA in Fresno County. He got 30% of the vote. Steven's the one that somebody decided to send out an old Christmas card with him and his wife and his kids, making a particular gesture that was obviously intended to be silly. That, I think, is going to be an interesting competition. Over in judge seat number 7, Jeffrey Hammerschmidt, commanding lead, almost 49% of the vote. But he is going to face off with Jose Salazar, who received 35.6% of the vote. Dan Bricky had no challengers, won outright. Noelle Pabette, she's a Superior Court Commissioner, also won outright, over 56% of the vote. Jennifer Smith, senior deputy DA for Fresno County, outright went 71%. Holy smokes. And Jennifer Hamilton, another Superior Court commissioner, and another outright win in seat number 14. She took almost 60% of the vote there. Now, over in Assembly District 31, Annalisa Perea is going to face off against Republican Jim Paulsgrove. Annalisa beat him by about 10 points in the primary, but neither one of them obviously crossed that 50% threshold. So they will square off in the runoff in November. Fresno County Superintendent of Schools, this is a race that I think is going to be shook up by the one who is not in it. Dr. Johnny Alvarado came in third in the primary. That means that Michelle Cantwell-Cofer, the incumbent, led with almost 43%. Former Clovis Unified Superintendent Emer O'Brien picked up 30% in the primary. But that leaves a substantial number of voters in this race who had voted for Johnny Alvarado. And how those voters get allocated between the incumbent and the challenger is going to be interesting. And I've said this before. Based on the conversations that I have had with educators that I know, and no, not just my wife, based on the conversations I've had with educators that I know, Emer O'Brien seems to have a lot of confidence from the people on the clock today. But I've also not heard anybody come out and say a bad thing about Michelle Cantwell-Cofer. I think that what we have two excellent choices, and I'm really curious to see how that campaign goes. Because they both want this job. They're both deadly serious about wanting to improve education in Fresno County. And I don't think that we lose with either one of them. But I think that the shifting dynamic come November, the other thing is going to be what the attitude is about school performance as early in the year as it will be. People are going to be focused. If there's scandals, if there's frustration, that could be a mark against Dr. Cofer. So we have more answers. We have a better picture of what's coming in November. No major shocks there. Probably, at least for me, biggest surprise is Jim Paulsgrove, the Republican running against Annalisa Perea for AD 31. Jim's a newcomer to running for office. I actually know Jim through his son. His son was part of one of my social circles. Oh, my Lord in heaven, 20, 25 years ago. But I got to talk with Jim a few times. Very grounded, very even-keeled guy. The surprise to me is not that Jim has done as well as he has, but that he's done as well as he has against somebody with the name recognition that Annalisa Perea enjoys. That family name, politically speaking, is gold on the left. And the recognition is helpful, even for voters who may not naturally default to the liberal side of the aisle. Just the fact that they know that name is going to get some people to check that box. And so Paulsgrove really overperforming. Out in Madera County, District 5, Frank Bigelow is going to square off against Melanie Barker. Bigelow pulled down 47.2% of the vote. And they're going to face off in November. If this trend holds, Bigelow likely is going to take that. District 2, David Rogers maintained his early majority. He won outright. In District 1, Jordan Wamhoff with 85.8% of the vote. He does have a competitor in the race, but the competitor in the race is a... I don't even know if the J6er thing necessarily is a disqualification in the minds of some voters now. I would think that the conviction for domestic violence, the conviction for an unauthorized person in possession of firearms, I think that the accusations of witness tampering when he got caught with the firearms that he wasn't supposed to have, I suspect that we're not going to hear a whole lot from Ben Martin as we move towards November. 490-5858 or 800-776-5858. If there's any surprises in there, any other races you want to know about, let's talk about it. Otherwise, when we get back tomorrow, Fresno County supervisors are going to consider allowing qualified staff to bring guns and other weapons into the Hall of Records and other county property. We'll talk about where this is coming from. Right now, we're going to get traffic with Michael Reed.
5: Here in Philip, here in Fresno, we have a two-vehicle accident, northbound 41 at the McKinley Avenue exit. In Arosti, we have a two-vehicle accident. Avenue 412 at Road 144. And in Kingsburg, we have a traffic alert northbound 99th and Mendocino Avenue exit. Caltrans has that off-ramp closed. I'm Michael Reed, KMJ.
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11: As someone who's been married nearly 25 years, I'll tell you, there's a lot of great things about having a spouse. And according to a new study out of the University of Miami Health System, marriage might even be linked to a lower risk of cancer. Why? Well, the researchers said people who are married are less likely to engage in risky behavior. They're more likely to get a nudge to go to regular preventive medicine appointments and screenings. And they have a partner to share the load of family obligations, household chores, and finances. No one is saying you should get married in the pursuit of better health. But if you are single, how can you build a strong support system to maybe get some of these same benefits? Do your own research, find out what's important, and then hold members of your squad accountable and let them hold you accountable as well. That can provide a lot of support. I'm Dr. Sanjay Gupta, helping you live a better life.
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4: 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Tomorrow, Fresno County supervisors are going to consider whether to allow qualified county staff to bring guns and other weapons into the Hall of Records and onto other county property. The ordinance was introduced by Gary Bredefeld, and this would expand who's allowed to carry tasers, pepper spray, and firearms at work. Right now, supervisors and some agricultural commissioners who have a concealed carry permit are already allowed. This new rule would allow the county administrative officer and county council, provided that they have an active, valid concealed carry permit, to come to work armed. It would also allow other county staff with a concealed carry permit to carry if they get approval from the administrative officer. Supervisor Bredefeld says this is about keeping workers safe. Quote, we live in times where threats are made, and I want them to be able to protect themselves. There may be other county employees who feel the need to protect themselves because they're in situations that could be dangerous. One of the things that Bredefeld points to, and by the way, I agree with Gary on this completely. I know. Take a breath. You're not losing your mind. I'm saying I agree with Supervisor Bredefeld here. He says, statistically, it's rare to have a problem with a concealed carry permit holder. People who go to the trouble of getting CCWs are not reckless. Bredefeld's also a believer that an armed society is a polite society. I don't think that he's wrong about that either. So should this get approved this week, it comes back for a second hearing on July 14th. But Bredefeld says he doesn't worry about the safety of having authorized employees bringing guns onto county property, given the low crime rates associated with concealed carry permit holders. I think that Supervisor Bredefeld is right on the money with this. I also think that it's wise to have it approved by an administrator, not to simply give it carte blanche and anybody who works for the county who, whether they've got a CCW or not, suddenly has pepper spray and tasers and what have you. It's one more gatekeeper on something that, for better or for worse, the gatekeeping aspect is necessary. The liability of somebody who's employed by the county possibly having to deploy any kind of weapon. That liability is huge, and it's at the taxpayer's expense at that point. And so I think that last layer of, okay, other than the specifically enumerated department heads, you can do this. You just got to get your department head to sign off. I'm on board with this completely. Response times for law enforcement are minutes. Not because they don't care and aren't doing their absolute best, but because we got a lot of county and not a lot of deputies. This is reasonable. And I am hopeful that the rest of the Board of Supervisors will go along with it because I think that it's a step in the right direction. Again, what Bredefeld said, CCW holders are not the problem. They're not out there trying to be cowboys. And that whole armed society is a polite society thing. Bet that crazy lady wouldn't have threatened to shoot him if she knew that he had a CCW. All right, when we get back, we had a new law going into effect on Wednesday, and I think it's something you might approve of. Also, if you've been following the saga of Gracie the Giraffe, an update on that as well. On the way on KMJ.
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10: Everyone poops. It's not just the name of a classic potty training book. It's a universal truth. Even though everyone does it, almost no one wants to talk about it. Dr. Tricia Pasricha wants to change that. She's the author of a new book. It's called You've Been Pooping All Wrong. And she says there are three critical P's of pooping. The first is propulsion. Both the voluntary push you exert and the involuntary contractions that happen naturally within your body. Top line, when you feel the need to go, don't hold it. The second P is pliability, which refers to stool softness. The keys to this one are making sure you're drinking enough water and eating enough fiber. And the last P is for pelvic floor. If you can get your knees up above your waist while you're on the toilet, like on a stool or a garbage can or a stack of books even, that can make all the difference. I'm Dr. Sanjay Gupta, helping you live a better life.
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12: 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I'm Liz Kern, live in the KMJ newsroom. 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The retrial of accused

0: 52 years old and her son, Paul, 22, were found near the kennels of that sprawling hunting estate of the two. Of course, the two murder convictions against Murdoch were tossed out last month. This after it was found that the county clerk had tried to improperly influence some of the jurors.
1: While Murdoch's retrial is set for next spring, he will remain in jail regardless of the outcome while serving sentences for numerous financial crimes. A former Fresno Unified teacher headed to trial after emotional testimony from alleged victims in court on Friday. Here's ABC 30's Gabe Ferris.
2: Sorry.
3: One of the girls there crying immediately as she looked at him in court, identifying the teacher as Aaron Butler. He taught at Lane Elementary School in Southeast Fresno, and the alleged victims say he routinely asked the girls in class to sit on his lap. They were in second grade. At times, fighting through tears, she described the full assault and said she went right back to sitting with her classmates. She thought it was normal. Prosecutors say it lasted for years and involved at least five young girls.
4: I do remember just sitting on his lap. A lot.
5: A Fresno County judge ruling that there is enough evidence for the case to go to trial. Butler remains out on bail and is now due back in court on July 21st.
1: The U.S. Department of Justice filed a complaint against two states over who they allow to get financial help for college. Fox's Grinnell Scott has details.
6: The DOJ's civil division in its complaint said laws in Massachusetts and Rhode Island let illegal immigrants get in-state tuition for schools as well as other financial assistance. Laws in both states allow the in-state rates to anyone, even those in the country illegally who maintain residency. The DOJ seeks an injunction arguing it discriminates against U.S. citizens who may be denied the same opportunity. The federal government also wants to keep laws that allow financial aid and scholarships for illegal immigrants from being enforced. The DOJ now has similar cases either enjoined or pending in 12 states. Grinnell Scott, Fox News.
1: On Wall Street, the Dow added 306 points. The S&P 500 gained 86. NASDAQ was up 522 at close. Right now, sunny. It's 88 at Radio City. ABC 30's Christine Gregory has more of our weather.
7: Hey, Central Valley. Happy Monday. Get ready for a slightly warmer work week, but not too hot. Temperatures will stay in the low 90s all the way through this week. As we kick off the month of July Wednesday, highs will also stay in the low 90s. Overnight lows, cool but comfortable in the upper 50s, low 60s, breezy during the afternoons. We won't really see much of a warm up until the 4th of July weekend. Saturday, Sunday highs climb into the upper 90s to near 100. For KMJ, ABC 30's meteorologist Christine Gregory.
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8: Here in Fresno, we have a two-vehicle accident northbound 41 at the McKinley Avenue exit. Also in Fresno, we have reports of a sofa in the roadway westbound 180 at the Fowler Avenue exit. And in Kingsburg, we have a traffic alert northbound 99 at the Mendocino Avenue exit. Caltrans has that off-ramp closed. I'm Michael Reed, KMJ.
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15: 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New week and a new batch of the Valley's Legends. The legacy continues. Elizabeth Laval writing, Mark Standriff reading, and it's all sponsored by the Fresno Historical Society. This week, we've got the discovery of Boyden's Caves, that famous G sign in downtown Fresno that just got lit back up Friday night, and how we celebrated on the centennial, 1876. How did Fresno party when the country was turning 100 years old? Stick around. The Valley's Legends and Legacies on the way this evening, just before Mark Levin on KMJ. normally when we do these lists of laws that are

0: going into effect, there's a couple of eye rollers. And this year is no exception. This July is no exception. But I got one in particular that I'm actually really enthusiastic about. It's Senate Bill 576. Governor Newsom signed it back in October of 25. Effectively, SB 576 prohibits any video streaming service operating in the state of California from transmitting the audio of commercial advertisements louder than the video content the advertisements accompany. In other words, you're watching something on Peacock and you didn't pay for the upgrade to get commercial free, and you go from Saturday Night Live to a commercial that seems to be twice as loud. They're saying no more. Now, this is going to introduce some parity between streaming services, cable services, broadcast, and satellite television providers, which under the Commercial Advertisement Loudness Mitigation Act, CALM, they can only play commercials at the same average volume as the programs that they accompany. Now, Ars Technica says they haven't seen any streaming services explaining how they plan to comply with the law or if they'll apply those volume adjustments to streams outside California. Streaming providers theoretically could opt to only apply volume adjustments to customers they detect here in California, but it's reasonable to assume that this is actually going to affect the product as a whole. And you're welcome, other 49 states. The Motion Picture Association, which includes Netflix, Disney, Amazon Prime Video, and Paramount. In addition, the Streaming Innovation Alliance, which includes Netflix, Disney, Peacock, and Pluto TV, opposed the bill. They argue that many streaming services are already trying to manage the loudness of advertisements that come from server-side ad insertion that may be inconsistent with the loudness of the programs. Server-side ads can have differing volumes because companies use various pipelines, various means of encoding these things. And as the opposing groups pointed out, streaming services already have to contend with a broad range of output devices, including TVs, tablets, and phones. So I, from the technical side, to try and explain why the complaints about this are nonsense. Gain and volume are two different things. So when you reach up to your radio and you twist the knob on the radio or push the button on the radio because maybe I'm mumbling or maybe you want to get that phone number from that advertisement you just heard, whatever it might be, that's volume. That's end-staged volume output. Over on this end, I can adjust the control surface to make something sound relatively quiet, obviously. Let me find a piece of music here that'll work well. Let's see. What's appropriate on a month? Oh, here we go. So that right now is set at what we call unity, meaning that it's just at the level at which everything else on the board is. But obviously, I can fade it way down. Now it's, you know, barely perceptible behind me, or I can go the other direction and make it possible to do it. Right? So that's gain. And that's on my end. Well, when we record commercials, you can do something to trick gain settings, and that's in loudness. And so you can go in and you can crank the equalizer on a piece of audio and make it crazy loud, and then compress it so that while that piece of audio is not technically outputting at a higher level than the adjacent piece of audio, the result is that the compression that handles that audio allows it to come through much, much, much louder. And that's what's happening with these commercials. You probably have noticed, if you paid any attention, movies and TV shows that have any kind of a budget have these very complicated, nuanced soundscapes, and you've got that faint background noise, the roar of the city that they're in. You've got the crunch of footsteps on the pavement, slightly more forward in the soundstage. You've got some music running in the background to set the tone, and you've got the conversation between the actors that is the focal point of the scene. All of those things are being managed independently. The gain is being adjusted so that the output at your TV should primarily be conversation with a little bit of music and enough sound effects to not make it sound like somebody was in a closed studio having a conversation into a microphone instead of walking down a New York City sidewalk. Where this is going to have to be addressed is with the producers of the commercials. Because that is where the fault lies. It's in the production of the commercial. And this trick got real popular in the days of broadcast TV. Because what do? Back when we were all watching over-the-air TV, even basic cable. You get to the commercial break and you get up and you run to the kitchen to get another beer. You run to the bathroom to do what you got to do there. You run into the nursery to make sure that the baby's sleeping comfortably. You let the dogs out. Whatever you're going to do. You got 3 minutes. You're doing your lap. And then you come back and you plunk back down right as they segue back. Isn't that the best feeling in the world? Just drop into the seat right as they get back to the show. Well, producers decided eons ago that they would change the way that they manage the audio of commercials so that somebody who's not sitting in front of the TV would still hear the commercial message. Now they've got to reverse that production trend. This law is a good thing. It's a good thing in terms of just preserving your hearing if you're doing what I do sometimes and, you know, crashing early so you're lying in bed watching a show on your tablet with your headphones on so you don't bother anybody. Blow an eardrum when the spots come on. The other piece of this is I think that it is going to make it necessary for the producers of commercials to actually pay attention to what they're doing again, not just to ramp the gain up to nosebleed status, compress the hell out of the signal, and pretend like you've generated something that's valuable. I've said before, you cannot annoy people into doing business with you. Likewise, you cannot harass people into sitting and listening to your message. And as we get inundated with more and more commercials, the habit of stepping away is going to get reinforced. So I see this law as a positive thing. It's not entirely the fault of the streamers. And when you get to that ad injection component, that's another layer. And that's going to go to the companies that provide that service. So, for instance, when you listen to KMJ on streaming, if you've got us on your Amazon Echo device or you've got us on the KMJ app, there is a point at which when I go to a commercial break that the streaming service may inject advertisements. It's part of the financial arrangement that makes it possible for us to do all this stuff to be where you are. I don't have any control over that. I have no idea what spots they're running. I have no idea what the volume of the spots is, unless you guys call me and complain about something, and sometimes you do. I don't know what's going on there. I'm focused on what's going out over the air. That's what I'm supposed to keep my eyes on. But if the streaming platform were to decide to inject ads at an outrageously high compression, which to you would translate to a higher volume, it's going to chase people off. And that's where I'm surprised this problem didn't solve itself. Because when we get phone calls, when somebody calls and complains, and once in a while we'll get something, a couple of times it's been because like there was a Chinese language commercial in there. They're not complaining that it's Chinese. They're complaining that they don't know what the commercial says. Or we'll get a spot that's just really badly produced that people don't like or don't understand. And they'll call and they'll complain about it. We can then reach out and say to the partners that we work with, hey, we need to change this little bit of inventory. I cannot imagine that it's any different when you and I are sitting on the couch at home, watching Netflix, watching Amazon Prime, watching Peacock, whatever. And this exact same thing happens. But now it's not just happening on your hockey puck. It's not just happening on your smartphone. Now it's happening through your home theater system. I don't know how much time you guys put into your home theaters, but I would be livid if I had a speaker get damaged because some idiot producer wanted to make sure that the dead could hear their commercial about cheesy poofs. And that's why I'm surprised that the streaming companies, rather than getting out ahead of it and insisting on this exact same regulation just as a matter of doing business, that they're objecting to the legislation coming out of Sacramento. But it's going to be a multi-pronged fight. It will be interesting to see if on Wednesday anybody notices the difference. And by the way, if you do notice a difference, I'd love to hear about it. Was the viewing experience improved by this? Or are you like me and when it goes to commercial, you're hitting the mute button and going to get that beer or that snack or let the dogs out? All right, quick follow-up here before we go to traffic. You guys might have been hearing the story of Gracie the giraffe. She had escaped somewhere in Hill Country. The giraffe was just roaming loose. Real County Sheriff's Office was having a hard time tracking her down. She escaped from Cedar Hollow Ranch near Leakey, Texas, about 2 weeks ago. The sheriff says despite her size, she was actually very good at hiding from the initial searches. He says, we've got deep canyons, we've got a lot of foliage, so even a big animal could be under an oak tree or with a lot of pecans, and it would be hard to see. A trail cam miles from the Cedar Hollow Ranch actually tipped law enforcement off to her location. The ranch had hired Jeff Hill with Conco Aviation, who flew over with ranch manager Vic Jones. At 7:30, it was, hey, Vic, got her. She'd escaped the ranch by climbing up a rock slab, going up a hill that was not fenced off. The owner of the ranch says, well, now that I know that she can get up there, we're going to have to put a fence around it. At the moment, Cedar Hill Ranch working with veterinarians to sedate and relocate her, and it could be tomorrow night before Gracie gets home. But she's found, she's safe, and she will be back at home sometime in the next couple of days. When we get back, wild story about former Transportation Secretary Pete Buttigieg. He and his kids were targeted, a kind of a swatting call that came with real repercussions for a couple of children. We'll get into that after we get traffic from Michael Reed.
1: Thank you, Philip. Here in Fresno, we have a two-vehicle accident northbound 41 at the McKinley Avenue exit. Just south of Fresno, we have a two-vehicle accident northbound 41 at the Central Avenue turnout. And in Kingsburg, we have a traffic alert northbound 99 at the Mendocino Avenue exit. Caltrans still has that off-ramp closed. I'm Michael Reed, KMJ Traffic.
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9: Not all screen time is created equal, and a new study out of Sweden is helping us understand this even better. So researchers followed more than 20,000 people over nearly two decades and determined that passive screen time, like sitting on the couch and watching television, raised someone's risk of dementia. But if they did something active, like reading, puzzles, or interacting with other people, this same group of people saw their risk of dementia drop. Just like you gotta put the work in to keep your body in shape as you age, you basically have to do the same thing with your brain. A couple things I have found to help: working to learn something new every day, whatever it might be, challenging yourself in some way every day, and really importantly, staying socially active. Some days that means meeting friends in person. Other days, maybe an email, a text, or a phone call. Just stay engaged. I'm Dr. Sanjay Gupta, helping you live a better life.
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1: Going through your 3 o'clock hour on KMJ. This story about Buttigieg is wild. Authorities were called to the family home Friday over what appears to be an effort to target him politically. And the false allegations led to him being separated from his kids temporarily. So Buttigieg, of course, openly gay, wrote that he feels rage and sadness over how somebody involved their 4-year-old twins in something like this. He said that he believes that it was rooted in homophobia and was meant specifically to target him and his family. Well, yeah, if he got swatted, that's exactly what it was. Buttigieg, in a blog post, wrote, "They're 4 years old. Four. They do not know or care what a Democrat or a Republican is. They don't know how politics works. They don't know about hate. They should be worrying about what kind of ice cream they're getting this afternoon, not why they're being brought into a meeting with a grown-up asking strange questions, or why their dad is suddenly unavailable to them to read a bedtime story. For God's sake, they're just kids." A few days ago, according to Buttigieg, a CPS worker and a cop came to the house in Traverse City, Michigan, and said that an allegation had been made against him related to the 4-year-old twins, and that his kids would need to be interviewed without him present. After that, they would interview him. Buttigieg said that he was also told that he couldn't be around the kids unsupervised until the interview, and that the kids would have to be interviewed without any family present. Buttigieg and his husband arranged for the kids to stay with grandparents. Quote, "The 24 hours until they returned are among the darkest hours of my life. I tried to get my head around the idea that I'd been accused of something so serious I couldn't be alone around my own children and had consented to have them interviewed by strangers without my knowing where the accusation had come from or even what it contained. Many times over the years, I've been denounced, yelled at, protested, threatened, and heckled. I've been through political attacks in office, death threats in public life, and rocket attacks in war. But this is the ugliest thing that has happened to me since my career in service began." He said that later he found out from police that somebody who had claimed to have met him at a conference said that Buttigieg told her that he had committed, quote, unspeakable violent crimes and that his children were at risk. He added that both the cops and Child Protective Services appeared to find the allegations unsubstantiated and that the situation was quickly resolved. Michigan State Police confirmed the anonymous report from the person was false. In a statement, they said, quote, "False reports are dangerous and divert law enforcement officers and Child Protective Service workers from responding to legitimate emergencies and protecting vulnerable children." Buttigieg praised the police and CPS as courteous and professional, writing that they and the interviewers were following procedure and doing their jobs. Admirable jobs that must be incredibly difficult every day protecting vulnerable children from horrible threats. Their time and resources were wasted in a cruel, politically motivated hoax that harmed our family. I'm never going to vote for Pete Buttigieg. His politics are, in my opinion, all wrong. Of all the folks on the left who have popped up, I have found him to be one of the more compelling presences on the left. I think that at a different time, Pete Buttigieg could have been a really serious contender for national office. But I don't think that that time is today. And I suspect that his political career is going to continue to be some kind of appointee when the administration is in his favor and as a commentator and a left-wing kingmaker when that's not the case. Again, I'm not going to vote for the guy. His politics are all wrong from my perspective. Sending CPS to separate 4-year-old children from their family is wrong. I think that probably we can all guess at the motivation. And I think that Buttigieg is right, that this is a political act by somebody who has so much hate in their heart that the well-being of the children that would be affected was secondary to jerking the former transportation secretary's chain. And I understand law enforcement and child protective services, holy smokes, you cannot take a chance. The oh, he's a nice guy, oh, he's a well-known guy, oh, they seem like decent people out in public. You cannot let that sway you when there is a credible tip or complaint phoned in. And I don't know what the answer is to sort legitimate from illegitimate. I don't even know if there should be an initial effort beyond, you know, obviously stupid prank call stuff being ignored. But I do wonder, when you get to these complaints, you have to allow some anonymity. There are people who know something's happening and they cannot get involved. They cannot be named or identified for a plethora of reasons. And again, it sounds like CPS and law enforcement did exactly what they were supposed to do. They were given a tip. They acted on that tip. They intervened. They got those kids to a point where they were certain of their safety. They conducted interviews and then immediately realized the whole thing was nonsense and reunited children and parents. I was debating whether or not to tell the story, not because of who Pete Buttigieg is or what his private life looks like, but because I suspect that just like swatting as we have known it, idiot gamers getting identifying personal information and sending the police to other gamers' houses as a kind of very, very, very rough and resource-wasting prank. I almost didn't want to talk about it because the possibility of copycats exists, because if there's one thing that's consistent with the kind of moron degenerate that would have made this call in the first place, it's that there's another moron degenerate who is going to copy the behavior. I do not envy law enforcement and CPS having to go and sort through nonsense complaints. The waste of resources is inexcusable. And that it came from somebody who may have been targeting Buttigieg politically is all the more troubling. You've got a party that has made it abundantly clear that the well-being of children is a primary concern, that it is fundamental to the social philosophy of the right. So for somebody who claims to be on the right, doing this to these kids, not only the Buttigieg kids, 2 4-year-olds that probably, fortunately, aren't going to remember a thing about this. 2 years from now, it's going to be, wait, who is that lady that we talked to? But how about the kids that didn't get their call answered? The places where actual abuse was happening, where resources weren't available because they were out attending to this. I hope this is the only story of its type that we ever see. Unfortunately, I don't think that it will be. But if honest to goodness, if anybody has any idea of somebody phoning in false reports like this, holy smokes, I hope they turn it over. Crime Stoppers, whatever. It is a crime. It is a waste of public resources. All right, when we get back, the 250th anniversary of the founding of this country, the semi-quincentennial, is Saturday. And there are surveys flying back and forth about Americans' feelings about the event itself and about the Stars and Stripes. We'll get to that after we get to news with Liz Kern.
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2: The latest, over 1,700 people have died in 2 earthquakes that struck Venezuela last week. Rescue operations entering a critical 5th day. Teams continue to work around the clock in the hardest hit state of La Guaira. Fox's Nate Foy is there.
3: 5 days after twin earthquakes devastated northern Venezuela, rescue crews are hard at work trying to find any survivors that may still be alive under the rubble. American crews from California, Florida, and Virginia are operating under the State Department's Disaster Assistance Response Team, which is also coordinating with the U.S. military. 130 Marines arrived in the hardest hit city of La Guaira. Their goal is to open the port so badly needed supplies can reach those who need it. This as the U.S. State Department announces that it's increasing its humanitarian aid to $300 million to get supplies to the worst hit areas. In La Guaira, Venezuela, Nate Foy, Fox News.
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4: 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The breakup is expected to be completed within the next year. Comcast will focus on its technology, delivering broadband and wireless to 65 million homes. NBC Universal will include NBC Sky and Telemundo networks, Peacock and Bravo, Universal Film and TV studios, and its theme Parks division. Comcast says the separation will require approval by Comcast board of directors and regulators. Ginny Coselda, Fox News.
2: A positive day on Wall Street. The Dow added 306 points. 333 at KMJ. Valley weather right now. Lots of sunshine. 89 degrees currently at Radio City. We get more of our weather from ABC 30's Christine Gregory.
5: Good afternoon, Central Valley. Well, a quick change is on the way, but it will only involve a slight warm-up. Temperatures this afternoon in the low 90s. Plenty of sun, breezes, and a slight thunder chance in the Sierra. Tuesday morning will be another nice start. Upper 50s, low 60s, and highs all the way through the start of July. Wednesday will be in the low 90s. By the time we hit the holiday weekend, temperatures will climb. It will feel hot in the upper 90s to near 100, but no extreme heat on the way. For KMJ, ABC 30's meteorologist Christine Gregory.
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6: Thank you, Liz. Checking the South Valley in Kingsburg, we have a traffic alert. Northbound 99 at the Mendocino Avenue exit. Caltrans has that off-ramp closed right now. Here in Fresno, we have reports of a fire on the side of the roadway. Northbound 99 at the Fresno Street exit. And just south of Fresno, we have a two-vehicle accident. Northbound 41 at the Central Avenue turnout. I'm Michael Reed, KMJ Traffic.
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1: 340 on KMJ. City of Fresno, Mayor Dyer, very pleased to announce that we're going to have some museums open for free as part of the effort to celebrate the semi-quincentennial on Saturday. The Archive on Kern, open 10 to 4. Chinatown Cultural Heritage Center, 10 to 4. And the Veterans Memorial Museum downtown, 10 a.m. to 3 p.m. on Saturday. And keep an eye on KMJNow.com for more about what's coming up here in Central California. A lot of great events planned for the 4th of July. I've been watching the coverage of the Great American State Fair, and there's some questions about attendance, to be honest. I know that President Trump had initially claimed that 45,000 people came to the kickoff party. I'm not sure, based on the photography, that number was entirely accurate. But since then, there's been a lot of conversation about how much more wide open space than people there are at this, you know, weeks-long event in the nation's capital. And some of that is being blamed on the president. Some of that is being blamed on the weather. Some of that is being blamed on Freedom 250, the organization that was supposed to have put this thing together and seems to have just kind of shrugged and left it up to, looks like, high school kids, maybe. And then you got the flag itself. I love to fly an American flag in front of my home. I don't fly it every day. I tend to fly it mostly on Sundays and the obvious holidays. I'm a little bit of a stickler on, I don't leave it out overnight unilluminated. I bring it in at nighttime. But I like having the flag in front of my house. And almost every home that I've lived in since I was a small child, we've flown the flag. Again, usually it's like a Sundays and holidays thing, but the flag has been there. And at my grandparents' house, both sides, an American flag off the front porch was simply a daily presence. It was always there. One set of grandparents took it down, brought it in every night. The other grandmother, she put it up, left it up. It has never occurred to me to think of the American flag as anything other than a symbol of this country. I've never thought of it as being representative of a political party. I've never thought of it as being representative of political ideology beyond the Constitution of the United States. And I suppose that the message is in the eye of the observer. But I've also never had a neighbor come up to me and comment on it. But we've got a piece here from NBC claiming that there are people in this country who are concerned that flying an American flag on the 4th of July is somehow going to associate them with one political party over another. One man in Massachusetts, a guy named Bruce Watson, saying, if we do fly the flag, we're also going to put out signs to make it clear we're not MAGA. Who cares? Who cares? Look, you get to vote the way that you want to vote. You get to live your life the way that you want to live your life. That's what that flag means. That we have individual liberty. That we have freedom of speech, freedom of association. That's what that flag means. It's not a symbol of a political party. It has not been. It will not be. It should be a unifying symbol. Now, look, I don't get into the dressing up Macho Man Randy Savage, red, white, and blue headscarf and American flag motif swim trunks. All right. I don't think that wearing the flag is entirely appropriate. Doesn't mean you shouldn't wear it on a uniform as a soldier, as a first responder. Doesn't mean you shouldn't have it as a lapel pin on your suit. But I'm not sure that those 13 stripes or 50 stars should be on your butt while you go swimming. You follow? Time and a place, appropriate deployment of the image. But it's an American symbol. It belongs to all of us. And that there's people that are so overwhelmed by the partisanship in the country today that they feel compelled to offer some kind of explanation when they fly the flag. The division cannot possibly be that deep. Now, look, there is a subset, especially with MAGA, that is very demonstrative and very red, white, and blue. When you see that, when you see those guys flying the flags off the back of the pickup truck when they go out on one of those big highway runs, one of those big caravans, what have they got? Trump flags, American flags, Gadsden flags, an appeal to heaven flags. And I'm not even sure that I would put appeal to heaven and the Gadsden flag into the right wing category in terms of what they meant when they were flown versus what they mean in the context under which they're used today. But I don't get mad at the MAGA guys that want to fly flags off their truck and drive around. As long as they're not using the ones with profanity, I don't care. Have fun. Do your thing. Knock yourself out. But I also don't think anything of it when I see it flying in front of my neighbors' houses. And I do know enough of my neighbors at this point to have a pretty good guess about where they land politically. And it's all over the spectrum. I've got hard left folks with their "in this house, we believe everyone was created evil, equal signs" that are out in the front yard all year long. And I got people that put up signs for nothing but conservative candidates when our elections cycle around. The flag is a symbol of the country. It belongs to all of us. And the idea that anybody would want to feel guarded about showing that is a sad statement about just how I think impacted their perception of the world around them has become. Out to Hanford, Tommy's on the phone at 490-5858. Tommy, are you flying the American flag this 4th of July?
3: I fly the flag every day.
1: Good man.
3: I, as a person who served in the military for 20 years and who voted Democrat, Republican, Independent, and seeing brothers and sisters wrapped in that flag as they departed this world to the other, I can't understand how anybody could think of that flag as anything but America.
1: Yeah.
3: If you're afraid to fly the American flag as an American, man, you got to get some intestinal fortitude up in your body. I don't get this one, man. I don't get it.
1: It's a head scratcher, right? Like it's a sign not that there's a problem with the symbol, but with the way that people are looking at it.
3: Yeah. This goes right along up there with, I don't know, the Aunt Jemima and Uncle Ben's stuff.
1: Oh, I think I think that this is with respect to the Pearl Milling Company. I think that this is a damn sight scarier, because this isn't a debatable, you know, hey, is this really an appropriate use of, you know, this style of advertising? This is the symbol of the country that you fought for and that I'd like to think we all love, and that we have gratitude for the sacrifice that you and your brothers and sisters made when you wore the uniform and everybody who came before.
3: Exactly. The red represents the blood. The stories of the Revolutionary War where they tore the flag to make bandages. I mean, come on. Anybody with any history ought to be like, no, no, no, no.
1: Yeah, no. Tommy, you and I are on the same page here. This is not a political symbol. This is a symbol of the promise that this country represents, that pursuit of the more perfect union, and a recognition of the sacrifices that people made in order for that flag to still fly and mean what it means. Now, a couple of years ago, I got to go to the Smithsonian in Washington, D.C., the Museum of American History. And I got to see a lot while I was there. But one of the things that I got to see is the Star Spangled Banner. That flag isn't just a name for the American standard. It's an actual singular object. And it's on display at the Smithsonian. I want to talk a little bit about that when I get back, because I think it goes to this idea of the flag not as a representation of a partisan preference, but a recognition of this union and everything, for good, for ill, all of the promises that it offers to us, and the continued pursuit of something more perfect. Tommy, wonderful phone call. Thank you for making it. Phones are open for you guys. 490-5858, 800-776-5858. Do you see the flag as a partisan thing? Are you going to put it up on the 4th of July, regardless of whether you see it as a partisan thing? We'll get to your calls after we get to traffic with Michael Reed.
6: Clear in Fresno, we have reports of a fire on the side of the roadway, northbound 99th of Fresno Street exit. Also in Fresno, traffic getting a little heavy now both directions of the 180th and northbound 41 connector. And in Kingsburg, we have a traffic alert. Northbound 99th and Mendocino Avenue exit. Caltrans has that off-ramp closed. I'm Michael Reed, KMJ Traffic.
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27: A better life with Dr. Sanjay Gupta.
28: When you need your body to perform, but some of your muscles are having trouble, other muscles can sometimes help compensate. This is a great thing short term, but long term it can lead to serious and even chronic aches and pains. So if you've got nagging stiffness or irritation somewhere, don't push through it. Try to figure out why it's happening and how you can correct it. Strength and conditioning specialist Dana Santa says, performing exercises at a deliberate tempo makes it easier to notice when the wrong muscles are taking over, and also gives the intended muscles a chance to engage before that compensation kicks in. Dana suggests that starting with primary movement patterns such as squatting, hinging, pushing, pulling, rotating, and core can help make compensation easiest to identify and to address. I'm Dr. Sanjay Gupta, helping you live a better life.
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1: The semi-quincentennial is Saturday. I'm flying my flag, but there are a couple of think pieces circulating in the media. Does it mean what it used to? Do you need to put something up to let people know you didn't vote MAGA if you fly that flag? And my answer is it means exactly what it should. It's a symbol of the greatest country on earth. And no, you don't need to put a qualifier. I mean, if you look, if you want to, that's your job. You have that freedom. That's part of what that flag represents. But the American flag's the American flag. It belongs to all of us. It always has. It always will. 490-5858's the number. Patrick, don't go anywhere. I'm going to grab your call in just a minute. But first in, first on, we're going to Porterville to talk to Gina. Welcome back to KMJ, Gina.
7: Hi. I just want to say I fly my flag every day. My father was in the service for 34 years. And I fly it every day. I don't know why everybody doesn't do that.
1: Yeah, Gina, I love the folks that fly it every day. I bring mine in because I don't want to leave it, you know, unattended and unilluminated at night. But I for the folks that have gone to the trouble of setting it up properly, I love it. I love driving around seeing those flags.
7: I wish more people would fly the American flag at their house. It doesn't seem like very many people do anymore.
1: I follow you, and I know what you mean. It's not like it was when we were kids. I feel like when I was a kid, it was probably 3/4 of all houses had a flag out front, whether it was every day or it was Sundays or what have you. And I think that number's declined. It's one of the things that I love about the neighborhood that I live in today. A lot of my neighbors fly that flag, and not just on the obvious, you know, the flag days, the 4th of July, what have you, but they're flying it every day. It's the symbol of our shared history and all that comes with it. And that belongs to every single one of us. Patrick, I got just a minute here, but it's all yours. Welcome back.
8: Oh, hey, thanks, Philip. Hey, God bless you for saying that unilluminated. It's like, man, I don't know how many people probably don't know that it's supposed to be illuminated all night long.
1: Yes.
8: So kind of cool, man, that you said that. I'm a slacker, I'll tell you that much. I had the Irish flag up from our St. Patrick's Day party, but I've since taken that down and have my American flag up, and that'll stay up for a good majority of the year. And I was just going to bring up a point. You know, I was in the Marine Corps, and I loved the Gadsden flag, and the Gadsden flag was, you know, one of the first flags used by the Marine Corps 250 years ago.
1: Yep.
8: I've got two vehicles with Gadsden flag plates, and every time I commute to the Bay Area, doesn't matter which of those vehicles I'm in, I get yelled at, flipped off, cut off, and the only thing I can think of is it's those license plates that people see them and they just give me the big, you know, the big metal finger and shout at me.
1: What a ridiculous and disappointing behavior.
8: And it's funny because, like, I know it's not my driving because I'm not saying I'm a perfect driver, but between driving my truck or my little commuter car, that's the only common denominator.
1: Yeah, well, and your wife would tell you if you were a bad driver.
8: Oh yeah. Oh, absolutely. She would. She would. She is definitely the more sensible of, but I don't get that here. I don't get it in Fresno. I don't get it Heck, I don't even think I've gotten it when I've driven down to San Diego through L.A. But in the Bay Area, I would say at least half the time, I get something on either my drive up or drive back.
1: I'm sorry to hear that, man. You worked awful hard to understand and appreciate fundamentally what that flag means. The ignorance of somebody reacting to it that way is embarrassing for them. But good for you sticking to your guns, so to speak, and good for you having your flag up as much as you possibly can. All right, guys, phones open, 490-5858, 800-776-5858. Looking at images from the National Mall and wondering, is there an issue with national pride? We'll get to those calls on the way on KMJ. Stick around.
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28: When we talk about how much exercise someone should get, current guidelines call for about 150 minutes of moderate intensity exercise or 75 minutes of vigorous intensity exercise every week. New study out of the UK makes a strong case for vigorous exercise if and when you can do it. Now, researchers determined that even little bursts of vigorous exercise can significantly reduce someone's risk of 8 different diseases: dementia, type 2 diabetes, fatty liver disease, chronic respiratory disease, chronic kidney disease, immune-mediated inflammatory diseases, major cardiovascular events, and atrial fibrillation. We're not talking about complicated training programs here. Just work with what you can into your everyday life. If you are breathless and unable to speak in complete sentences, then you've hit the mark. I'm Dr. Sanjay Gupta, helping you live a better life.
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1: Collided with a drone back there in the turn.
0: In audio from liveatc.net, adding that the drone hit them right above the cockpit at around 3,000 feet.
2: Do you require any assistance? You just continue to the runway?
1: Affirmative. We don't need any assistance. We're just going to go ahead and land.
0: JetBlue says all passengers deplaned normally, and the airline found no evidence of a collision, but an investigation continues. Drones are typically allowed to fly below 400 feet, but the FAA restricts airspace around airports and public events. Lisa Brady, Fox News.
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3: 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Stocks rebounded today on Wall Street. The Dow ended up 306 points. The S&P 500 gained 86 points. The NASDAQ added 522. Valley weather right now, sunny, 88 degrees here at Radio City. ABC 30's Christine Gregory has our forecast.
9: Hey, Central Valley. Happy Monday. Get ready for a slightly warmer work week, but not too hot. Temperatures will stay in the low 90s all the way through this week. As we kick off the month of July Wednesday, highs will also stay in the low 90s. Overnight lows, cool but comfortable in the upper 50s, low 60s, breezy during the afternoons. We won't really see much of a warm-up until the 4th of July weekend. Saturday, Sunday, highs climb into the upper 90s to near 100. For KMJ, ABC 30's meteorologist Christine Gregory.
3: Checking traffic across the valley here in Fresno, we have reports of a fire on the side of the roadway, northbound 99th, the Fresno Street exit. Just north of Fresno, we have a two-vehicle accident, northbound 99th, the Avenue 9 exit. In Hanford, we have several car batteries on the roadway, eastbound 198 at the State Route 43 connector. I'm Michael Reed on KMJ at KMJNow.com or wherever.
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15: When we talk about how much exercise someone should get, current guidelines call for about 150 minutes of moderate intensity exercise or 75 minutes of vigorous intensity exercise every week. New study out of the UK makes a strong case for vigorous exercise if and when you can do it. Now, researchers determined that even little bursts of vigorous exercise can significantly reduce someone's risk of 8 different diseases: dementia, type 2 diabetes, fatty liver disease, chronic respiratory disease, chronic kidney disease, immune-mediated inflammatory diseases, major cardiovascular events, and atrial fibrillation. We're not talking about complicated training programs here. Just work with what you can into your everyday life. If you are breathless and unable to speak in complete sentences, then you've hit the mark. I'm Dr. Sanjay Gupta, helping you live a better life.
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16: 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We were talking about the flag thing and people concerned that if they fly the flag. They might

0: have to, God forbid, let the neighbors know what their political affiliation is. And I think it's silly. They're within their rights to do it, but I don't feel the need to explain myself. This is America. That's the American flag, period. That's it. That's all the explanation I think anybody needs. And anybody seeking an explanation beyond that, I actually have questions about them. I think that the media cycle that we're in right now, and I'm not talking about Trump politics and Fox News versus CNN and all of that. I'm talking about the consumer-driven behavior of the media in the year 2026 across the board. It's leading to a sense of division that I don't think is actually representative of the experience of the majority of the people in this country. Do I think that the United States has gotten everything right all of the time? Nope. We can point to slavery as a big example of how we did not. And the compromises that allowed for that, my goodness. You know, if you go to the original handwritten draft of the Declaration of Independence, you know what the most substantial grievance listed was. Chattel slavery. And it was blamed on George, the king, George III. It was something that Jefferson himself, eventually a slave owner, wrote an objection to at length in the original iteration of the Declaration. And we didn't get it right. We didn't stick to it. We didn't eliminate it then and there as we absolutely should have. It took another century. It doesn't mean that I'm not proud of this country. I am proud of this country. Because the pursuit of that more perfect union is something that will evolve endlessly. We will never be perfect. There, truthfully, on this side of the veil, there is no such thing as perfect. But we get better every day when we try, when we engage, when we are enthusiastic about the stewardship of this incredible gift that we've been given, the American experiment. And we're told by the media that we're divided, that we're angry, that we're fearful, that we're hateful, that there is such distance between us that it is not possible for the American people to continue to function as a cohesive nation. And that is simply not true. The same technology that's made it possible for squirrely people with bad ideas to get together and attempt to give the appearance of some sort of primacy or domination of public discourse is exactly the same technology that allows us to push back on that and to know better than that. And so when I see these polls, less than 50% of American adults are extremely or very proud of the United States of America. But first of all, I don't believe it. You haven't talked to 370 million people. You've talked to people who are willing to answer the phone and answer questions from a stranger in the middle of their day, in the middle of their dinner. That's not representative of the entire country, not by a damn sight. But the lack of care in how this is presented, you get your scandalous headline. Americans' pride in U.S. history and democracy drops. Fewer are proud to be American. I don't believe it. Do I think that there's Trump derangement syndrome suffering far left goobers that are going to say that they hate this country? Absolutely. Do I think that there are far right, pseudo-libertarian, anti-establishment, borderline anarchists who hate all government? Yep, we know those guys exist too. And they're this tiny, tiny, tiny fraction of the population. Most of us have no energy or enthusiasm for the kind of extremist nonsense that fuel those two very different ideologies. Most of us are concerned about getting through the workday. We want to get our kids to Disneyland, hopefully before next summer. We want to make sure that there's food in the pantry, gas in the gas tank, that the mortgage is getting paid, and that our worlds are going to continue to spin on their various axes. We're not embarrassed by this country. We're in love with this country because it gives us the opportunity to be and do whatever we want to be and do. There is nowhere else on earth where social mobility is more available than right here. There is nowhere else on earth where you can go and become one of us because you want to. I can take my big white backside and I can move to merry old England, which truthfully, looking at the old 23andMe genetic test, is where a lot of my ancestors came from, the broader United Kingdom. I probably look like those people to a casual observer, especially to a non-Anglo. I probably would fit right in. You wouldn't notice me if I dressed the part. I will never be British. I can go to Paris. I can learn the language. I can learn to love the food. I can learn to tolerate the never-ending smell of urine and cigarettes. I will never be a Frenchman. I will never be a Spaniard. I will never be a German. I certainly will never be an Iraqi or an Afghanistan. Nobody will ever, ever accuse me of being Japanese or Kenyan. And not just because of the color of my skin, but because no matter what you do, no matter what effort you make, no matter what citizenship hoops you jump through, you'll never really be one of them. But here, you can come to this country with nothing but the clothes on your back. Swear an oath of allegiance. Demonstrate that you know where you are and what we are about. And you can become one of us and avail yourself of every opportunity this country has. I was having coffee and cigars this weekend with a group of friends. And one of the guys in that group is an entrepreneur. It just so happens that he's a black man. Grew up here in the Valley, started a business. I'm not going to say what business specifically. I want to, you know, allow the man a little bit of privacy. I don't want to embarrass him. But we're in his backyard. He's got the World Cup on. Now, again, this is a guy who he had some education beyond high school. He's by no stretch of the imagination a dummy. He's a very, very bright guy. But the business that he started is so fundamentally blue-collar and service-oriented that if you juxtapose it against what I'm going to describe, you laugh out loud. I did. I get to this guy's house. Again, the World Cup's going to be on in the background for the folks that care to watch. And it's going to be a lot of smoking cigars and drinking coffee and telling stories. And I walk into this guy's backyard, a guy who was not a wealthy man when he started his, again, incredibly blue-collar business. Well, I got there by walking through his tennis court, at the end of which was where he had set up a 12-panel, I believe, 30-foot-wide big-screen TV. I mean, honest to goodness, you couldn't physically put that TV in the KMJ studio. It's bigger than the studio wall. And again, he set it up at the end of his tennis court so we could see it from the little perch that he had set up for the cigar smokers by the lazy river in his backyard. This is a guy who started out with some pressure washers, going out and doing a job that nobody else wanted to do. Now, he's a job creator. He's got 100 people or more working for him. He owns real estate. He owns businesses. He owns a house with a lazy river and a tennis court. And he's a hell of a nice guy. He's just a good dude. And he found a niche. Where else does that happen? Where else does that mobility happen that a guy who went to a Fresno Unified High School ends up living in one of the nicest neighborhoods, not just in Fresno, but in the entire damn state? There's nowhere else in the world that you get that kind of mobility, that kind of opportunity. And it doesn't mean that I'm blind to the things that have gone wrong in this country over the 250 years that has been the American experiment. But we are always pushing towards better. We are the land of opportunity. And so when I see these surveys, oh, I'm not proud of being an American. No, you're tired because of the news cycle. You're fatigued by the nattering nabobs of negativism that make up 90% of all of the social media we consume. Maybe the best thing that we can do with the 250th birthday of this country is turn it off. Turn off the TV. Uninstall the social media apps. Yeah, I know. You're going to take pictures of the fireworks. We're all going to see the pictures of the fireworks. And unless you're a professional photographer, nobody cares. It's all the same vaguely colorful blurs. And my feed will be no poorer for the thousands of amateur fireworks photos that could be eliminated by people just not getting on social media. But pulling away from it, pulling away from the browbeating, that you should be scared, that you should be angry, that you should be resentful. There's things we got to fix in this country. Big things and little things. But it is the greatest country on earth. And these surveys that are published, it's there's a majority of Americans no longer feel that way. They're garbage. It's a majority of people who happen to be home at 4:30 in the afternoon answering a landline telephone and being willing to answer questions from a stranger because they were that bored, that lonely, or that ready to just screw around and say stuff that was nakedly false for the sheer joy of messing with another study or survey. Are there people who are fearful? Are there people who are resentful? Yeah, and those people, maybe more than any others, need to get off social media, need to turn off the TV. Go outside, talk with your fellow Americans. Take a drive through the city. Have you been down Blackstone? Have you been up Shaw? Have you seen the flags? It's a beautiful thing. It's our flag, repeated 1,000 times throughout the city of Fresno. Nobody's vandalizing them. Nobody's stealing them. Nobody's driving by and flipping them off. We're all driving along and kind of nodding our heads going, yep, that's what that should look like. Whatever your politics are, whatever your orientations or your preoccupations are, the American experiment's 250 years old. Don't let NBC or the Associated Press or Fox or Newsmax tell you that we're a divided country. We've got a lot to do to get back on track. We've got a lot to do to heal some of the wounds that have erupted over the past few years. This is not a divided country. Fly that flag. Be proud of it. Enjoy the hell out of it. We're only going to get to do 250 once.
1: Well, here in Fresno, we have a large tire tread in the roadway, westbound 180 at the DeWolf Avenue turnout. Just north of Fresno, we have a two-vehicle accident, northbound 99 at the Avenue 9 exit. And in Hanford, we have several car batteries in the roadway, eastbound 198 at the Statewood 43 connector. I'm Michael Reed, KMJ Traffic.
2: A better life with Dr. Sanjay Gupta.
3: I'm feeling lucky to have my college-age kids home with me for a few weeks this summer. And one of the things I know we're going to be talking about, AI. I've started to use it more often at the hospital to get fresh takes on patient problems that I'm trying to solve. And for my girls, well, I know that they are navigating college now with these new powerful tools. Something, frankly, that you and I couldn't have even imagined when we were in school. But while it may be tempting to outsource your studying and your work to these large language models, I beg you not to. And that's because AI chatbots tend to reproduce what researchers call weird viewpoints. That's an acronym: Western, educated, industrialized, rich, and democratic. Look, AI isn't going away. And admittedly, it can be a really powerful tool. But you don't want it doing your thinking for you. I'm Dr. Sanjay Gupta, helping you live a better life.
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0: .420 on your Monday afternoon. A bipartisan duo of U.S. senators are making a case for working across the aisle and manifesting the courage to do what's best for the United States, even when it's politically inconvenient. Mark Kelly, Democrat of Arizona, and Todd Young, Republican out of Indiana, talking about a new book called Courage Can Save Us, U.S., profiles 10 elected officials from both parties. Mark Kelly, talking to Jonathan Carl on ABC News, said, as a senator, you have to take stands that you know are the right thing for the nation, that move us forward in a positive way, but could be politically harmful to you and your career. That's hard for some folks. Todd Young, a Republican who is also a United States Marine, says that the courage asked of America's armed forces is similar to the courage asked of elected officials. Carl asking Senator Young, how does that service inform what you do here? This is a very different kind of courage. Young saying, it is. This sort of courage, in some respects, is one that's less familiar to many people. It's the courage to be misunderstood by people you respect and love and whose values you share on difficult issues. It's the courage to do unpopular things and be held to account. But I feel like that sort of courage, which is emphasized in military service, is necessary in order to serve the common good in divided times. Young continued, saying, people don't send us here to be influencers. They send us here to solve hard problems, working with people who don't always see the world the same way we do. So Young and Kelly are among the 10 electeds profiled in this book. There's actually altogether 9 military vets and 1 former FBI agent. Again, the title of the book, Courage Can Save Us, capitalized U.S. Rye Barcott is the author. Barcott's also the co-founder and CEO of With Honor, an organization that recruits bipartisan veterans to run for office. Talking to ABC News, Barcourt says With Honor has helped support over 100 veterans. There's about 50 that are currently in the Congress, and they take a pledge to serve with integrity, civility, and courage, including the courage to work across party lines, not necessarily to agree with every policy, but to maintain trust to be able to address matters that are really important to the country. Now, Young and Kelly have teamed up to pass legislation to revitalize American shipbuilding and commercial maritime industries. This is in part to counter China's building dominance on the water. But because they are members of opposing parties, unrelated issues could threaten to upend progress, even on something as universally agreeable as American shipbuilding. One of the concerns that these two were presented with was when Senator Kelly was targeted over a video that he recorded along with a handful of other Democrats in which they told American service members, quote, our laws are clear, you can refuse illegal orders, which is absolutely true and quite literally in the UCMJ. Now, they were not indicted. The DOJ was not able to secure any indictments, and a judge finally intervened in an attempt to reduce Kelly's rank and retirement pay. Senator Young said that he texted Senator Kelly the morning that the sedition accusation was made, saying, we had an exchange about what I should do, how I should respond, where this led. And it demonstrates that it's important to develop trust amongst your colleagues, even during what I know was a difficult time for Mark. I like to think because we develop that partnership, it leads to constructive action on things like shipbuilding. This is exactly what I'm talking about. Yeah, these two are inevitably going to disagree, sometimes on very big things. But then you come to something that is sensible, that should be an easy bipartisan yes. Having built those relationships, having restored that civility is essential. And that's where the desperation to tell the American people that they should be isolated, that they should be married to their informational silos. We've turned a corner in terms of the way that television influences culture and the way that social media and the internet influences culture. It's common knowledge that, you know, most of the stuff on the internet at this point should be taken with a grain of salt. And yet there are people who will continue to believe what they want to believe and insist that it's true because they saw it online. There's going to be people that are determined to fight, not because they have any legitimate grievance, but simply because they have been told that somebody who thinks differently than them is dangerous or wrong or anti-American. The civility that we saw between the Bushes and the Obamas, between Reagan and Clinton, between George Herbert Walker Bush and Bill Clinton in particular, if you've never seen the letter that HW left for Bubba, it is an absolute study in a person with zero political alignment extending to his successor the one thing that successor cannot get anywhere else: actual understanding, sympathy, in a word. I'm curious to see if the book does any business or if it's treated as another campaign year write-off. But the argument that they're making is legitimate, and it goes right back to what we were talking about. You should be flying the American flag proudly because you're an American. And you should be proud to be an American. Not because this country's perfect, but because this country gets better because of people who give a damn and work hard. And the idea of reaching across the aisle, of treating each other with civility while acknowledging that there will never be total agreement on what, in fact, is the best path forward, it's one more step in the right direction. One of the greatest things that President Trump could do is sign an executive order turning off social media this weekend, just letting Americans go out and enjoy the 4th without all the nonsense and the noise. I have no reason to expect anything like that to be coming. He's never talked about it, but I'm telling you, as we get towards the weekend, start yanking the news off, start yanking the social media off of your phones, off your devices. You're going to feel better about America on Monday than you have in a long time. And all it's going to take is getting out of the silo and watching some fireworks with your neighbors. News time now. Here's Michael Reed.
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1: Over 1,700 people have died in two earthquakes that struck Venezuela last week. Rescue operations are now entering a fifth critical day. Teams continue to work around the clock in the hardest hit areas. Fox's Nate Foy is there.
7: 5 days after twin earthquakes devastated northern Venezuela, rescue crews are hard at work trying to find any survivors that may still be alive under the rubble. American crews from California, Florida, and Virginia are operating under the State Department's Disaster Assistance Response Team, which is also coordinating with the U.S. military. 130 Marines arrived in the hardest hit city of La Guaira. Their goal is to open the port so badly needed supplies can reach those who need it. This as the U.S. State Department announces that it's increasing its humanitarian aid to $300 million to get supplies to the worst hit areas. In La Guaira, Venezuela, Nate Foy, Fox News.
1: A fire being called suspicious breaks out this morning in a condo in northeast Fresno.
15: Broke out just before 1:30 inside the Crown Point condominiums on Stratford and Saybrook. That is near Perrin and Champlain. Crews arrived to find flames from the balcony of one of the upper residences. The fire was quickly put out with one person displaced. No other condos were damaged in the building and residents were able to return. The fire is under investigation.
1: That's ABC 30's Graciela Moreno. On Wall Street, the Dow ended up 306 points. It's 4:33 at KMJ. Valley weather right now, sunny, 89 degrees here at Radio City. ABC 30's Christine Gregory has our forecast.
17: Good afternoon, Central Valley. Well, a quick change is on the way, but it will only involve a slight warm-up. Temperatures this afternoon in the low 90s, plenty of sun, breezes, and a slight thunder chance in the Sierra. Tuesday morning will be another nice start, upper 50s, low 60s, and highs all the way through the start of July. Wednesday will be in the low 90s. By the time we hit the holiday weekend, temperatures will climb. It will feel hot in the upper 90s to near 100, but no extreme heat on the way. For KMJ, ABC 30's meteorologist Christine Gregory.
1: Checking traffic across the valley. Here in Fresno, traffic a little slow. Westbound 180 at the northbound 99 connector. Just north of Fresno, we have a two-vehicle accident. Northbound 99 at the Avenue 9 exit. And in Hanford, we have reports of debris in the roadway on eastbound 198 at the State Route 43 connector. I'm Michael Reed on KMJ at KMJNow.com or wherever.
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3: When we talk about how much exercise someone should get, current guidelines call for about 150 minutes of moderate intensity exercise or 75 minutes of vigorous intensity exercise every week. New study out of the UK makes a strong case for vigorous exercise if and when you can do it. Now, researchers determined that even little bursts of vigorous exercise can significantly reduce someone's risk of 8 different diseases: dementia, type 2 diabetes, fatty liver disease, chronic respiratory disease, chronic kidney disease, immune-mediated inflammatory diseases, major cardiovascular events, and atrial fibrillation. We're not talking about complicated training programs here. Just work with what you can into your everyday life. If you are breathless and unable to speak in complete sentences, then you've hit the mark. I'm Dr. Sanjay Gupta, helping you live a better life.
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0: Coming up on 440 on your Monday afternoon at KMJ. I'm Philip Teresi. Phones are open for you at 490-5858 and 800-776-5858. Kind of an odd thing, a strange choice by T-Mobile. I mean, on the one hand, I understand from a pure nuts and bolts accounting perspective, but from a customer service perspective, this is not going to fly. Reports coming along that T-Mobile is forcing legacy customers, long-time customers, off of their legacy plans, the phone plan that they signed up for and stuck with through multiple generations of change. So today, subscribers, T-Mobile customers, started getting notifications, a lot of them through a text message, that they're going to be moved on to a current rate plan. Some of the plans that these people have been on go back to the 3G era. If you're still on the same rate plan from the 3G era, that's because you do not like change and you do not use mobile data, which is cool. I'm down. So affected customers started posting screenshots of the message from T-Mobile on Reddit and other social media today. The chief marketing officer over at T-Mobile, Alan Sampson, did confirm to The Verge, quote, "We're retiring our oldest plans, some of which were built nearly 15 years ago in the 3 and 4G eras, well before the 5G network was fully deployed. Customers will transition to modern plans that provide access to America's best wireless technology," because how could you answer a question without turning it into a sales brochure? "Enhanced features and a 5-year price guarantee for peace of mind. Some customers will see no change to their monthly bill. Some will see a modest adjustment. Every customer moved to a new plan will keep their current benefits while gaining improvements in network and service experiences." They've got an FAQ set up with a little more detail, but there's not a mention of specifically what plans are being retired. For the most part, you've seen a lot of folks on Threads and Reddit talking about legacy Sprint mobile plans: T-Mobile One, Magenta Max, and ClearTalk. Not everybody's thrilled. There's a lot of angry posts, including a parody version of the statement from T-Mobile that I can't read because it gets the dirtier the longer that you get into it. I'm not a T-Mobile customer. I don't have any profound issue with T-Mobile. They just, by the time they came into existence, I was already pretty happy with the carrier that I've got. Certainly not the cheapest carrier, but one that I've not had performance issues with for the most part. There is a thing that we use for work, and there's a version that we've got for all the KMJ Now stuff. It's a social media manager. It's a website that you go to that you connect your profiles to. So instead of typing out a social media post 5 times, I can type it out once, attach whatever picture or links that I want, and then have it go out to all of the different profiles. Now, the one that we use for work's fine. It's fairly robust. But for my stuff, I started using a service called Hootsuite. And back when I signed up for that service, you could have a limited number of accounts attached to a free Hootsuite login. And for like $5 a month, you got a pretty robust social media manager. Well, you move forward a couple of years and added on a second user to help out with stuff for both KMJ and for my own personal socials. And the price had gone up to $20 a month, but the company was picking up the tab because they were using it too. Then Hootsuite decided that they were going to just forcibly retire all of those old legacy grandfathered plans. The cheapest tier was $150 a month. Now, that's obviously a much bigger jump than the $5 or $10 adjustment that a T-Mobile customer is going to get. But I went to the boss and said, hey, this is what they're doing. And he said, ha ha, yeah, go ahead and close that account. And we were done. And I found another social media manager that seems to do all the things that Hootsuite used to do that was not going to try and charge me $150 a month. The moral of the story being that I and thousands of other legacy Hootsuite users, people who had been using the service and allowing it to attach its name, when you looked at the old social media posts on Twitter, on Facebook, you would see posted by Hootsuite. It wasn't a dominant thing, but it was clear that the social media manager was being used. How many thousands of posts included their name simply as a part of the deal up until they drove me and everybody like me off by forcibly converting us to a plan that was not what we had agreed to and was in no way similar to the price point that we had been doing business at? And honestly, if they had bumped me up to $30 a month, I probably would have canceled. But $150, I was out of there as quickly as possible. T-Mobile is going to suffer the same fate. There are going to be people who especially the people that have been sticking around since the 3G days. You had to make phone calls to keep that plan at this point. And now you're just telling me, nope, sorry, we're not going to do that anymore. And you're going to throw a increase in price on that? Tomorrow, I'm at AT&T or Verizon or Mint Mobile or whatever, moving my number over. This was a bad call by T-Mobile. And I know that in the hyper corporate shareholder value era of in which we find ourselves, that T-Mobile's reaction is going to be, oh, well, okay, fewer customers. I guess we'll raise prices on the one that stuck around. As if though that ever attracted and retained more users. It's a very, very short-sighted way of dealing with the customers that have been the most loyal. And if there's a technology issue that you simply cannot continue to offer them that plan because it is just not compatible with the equipment and the software that you're using going forward, why would you not, for somebody who's been with you for a decade or two, why would you not keep them at the price point they've always been at? Simply as a matter of goodwill. Not to last forever, not to add additional people to the account. But you've had a phone with us for 20 years. You've paid the same rate for 20 years. We know that you don't even really want to upgrade your phone. But we have to move you over. Technology changes. Time waits for no man. You're going to keep your price. It was just a strange, short-sighted choice by T-Mobile. 2 months from now, I'll be curious to go back and look at see what happened to subscriber numbers. How many did they lose? How many bailed out? And who got the pickup? Because the other thing is T-Mobile is cheaper than, for instance, AT&T and Verizon for the most part. So who gets that business? Because again, when you're mad and you're doing it on principle, sometimes the fact that the other provider's more expensive isn't the issue. It's just that you didn't respect my loyalty. All right, we got a kid up in the Bay. This is a wild story. A 17-year-old boy in Walnut Creek, armed with a BB gun and a list of local registered sex offenders, made a circuit through town, accosting and threatening people convicted of sex crimes and occasionally shooting at them with his BB gun. Back on March 15th, the 17-year-old was arrested on suspicion of brandishing a weapon and assault with a firearm. But there's a strange twist in this story. 2 months after this arrest, police were called to raid his home. A new investigation, this time involving alleged marijuana sales to high school students. That case started in April. A girl who attends Los Lomas High School accidentally ingested a significant cannabis dose when another kid gave her a sandwich but failed to inform her that it was laced with the drug. The girl was hospitalized but later cleared. Police and school officials investigated and identified this teen who just turned 18 this week. Identified the BB gun boy as her suspected drug dealer. Authorities say that they recovered Instagram messages where he offered marijuana and mushrooms to several other teens and even discussed discounts for bulk purchases. We're going to come back to this because you've got a strange series of connections between the driving around or riding around with a BB gun and a list of sex offenders, then getting jammed up for selling weed to his fellow high school students and finding the evidence in plain text on social media DMs. Right now, though, Michael Reed has the latest for you in the KMJ Traffic Center.
1: Thank you, Philip. Here in Fresno, we have reports of a fire on the side of the roadway, eastbound 180 at the State Route 41 connector. Also in Fresno, traffic heavy right now, northbound 99 between Herndon Avenue and the Avenue 9 exits. And near Lindsay, we have a hit-and-run accident, road 204 at Avenue 244. I'm Michael Reed, KMJ Traffic.
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3: If I were to ask you what makes for a good night's sleep, you'd probably say a dark, quiet room, not too many things on your mind. But every night when you go to get some Z's, how often do you really think about the temperature in your bedroom? Temperature may be one of the most underappreciated factors in sleep. That's according to the Senior Vice President of Research and Scientific Affairs at the National Sleep Foundation. We often hear about lights and screens and stress, but even modest changes in temperature and airflow can influence both how quickly you fall asleep and how deeply you stay asleep. Most experts will recommend a room temperature of 60 to 67 degrees Fahrenheit. You might also experiment with your sheets and what you actually wear to bed. Play around a bit and see what improves your sleep. You might be delightfully surprised. I'm Dr. Sanjay Gupta, helping you live a better life.
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0: Coming up on 5 o'clock on your Monday afternoon, and reviewing the story of a 17-year-old Walnut Creek boy arrested after going on tour around town with a BB gun and a list of people that he found on the Megan's Law website. Made some threats, occasionally shot at him with the BB gun, and back in March was arrested on suspicion of brandishing a weapon and assault with a firearm. 2 months after that, law enforcement's back at his home. A new investigation that involved alleged marijuana sales to high school students. That started in April when a girl at Los Lomas High School accidentally ingested a high dose of edible marijuana. A kid gave her a sandwich but didn't tell her it was laced. The girl was hospitalized but later medically cleared. And ultimately, the investigation by cops and school officials identified this same teen, who just turned 18 this week, as the overdose victim's suspected drug dealer. And authorities say that they recovered Instagram messages where Dum Dum was offering weed and shrooms to other teenagers and talking about bulk discounts. So last month, police raided the teen's home. They seized about $1,300 in cash and a box that contained packages of edible cannabis, similar to what the girl ingested. The alleged conduct in both incidents happened when this teenager was still legally a minor. Juvenile privacy laws protect confidentiality. The question now is where and how will he be charged? But East Bay Times looks at the targeting, or rather the alleged targeting of sex offenders as being reminiscent of an incident last year when a 30-year-old man posed as an accountant, went to the home of a convicted child molester, killed him, and then, when apprehended, bragged to the police about how good it felt to kill a child molester. The suspect has been charged with murder, but his case is actually on hold while he goes through a mental competency evaluation. And the thrust here from East Bay Times is to point to the Megan's Law website. I think that this is an effort by the author to create the question of whether or not the Megan's Law website is a public service or in some way an unreasonable liability for the kind of person that is legally required to appear on that website. And my answer is yeah. And probably it should be a little bit. Not that I think that people are legally justified in going out and taking the law into their own hands. But I also agree with the sentiment that the only good pedophile is a dead pedophile. Parents, grandparents, school teachers, business owners have a right to know who's living in their neighborhood. We're past the era of walking around and shaking everybody's hands at the block party. Putting this information online is an essential tool. For the people who abuse it, who take that information and then go out and commit criminal acts against obviously despicable human beings, that's a completely separate issue. And frankly, in the world in which we live and the things that we don't do to protect children, the implication that the Megan's Law website is in some way responsible for convicted perverts being abused, I agree that it's not legal, and I agree that it should not happen. Not because I have any empathy for the convicted pervert, but because we are a society of laws, and if they have paid their debt to society, the consequences for them need to fall within the law. Now, if you want to make an argument that, you know, child rape should be a capital crime, I'm right there with you. I'll sign that petition right now. But the implication that the website is somehow dangerous, it's the opposite of that. And suggesting that convicted perverts somehow have a greater right of an, or a greater right to an expectation of safety in their own homes than the kinds of people that they predate upon is insane. Hour four of the program is on the way. We've still got a lot to get to this afternoon, and we will after an update of headlines with Michael Reed on KMJ. Don't move.
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3: If I were to ask you what makes for a good night's sleep, you'd probably say a dark, quiet room, not too many things on your mind. But every night when you go to get some Z's, how often do you really think about the temperature in your bedroom? Temperature may be one of the most underappreciated factors in sleep. That's according to the Senior Vice President of Research and Scientific Affairs at the National Sleep Foundation. We often hear about lights and screens and stress, but even modest changes in temperature and airflow can influence both how quickly you fall asleep and how deeply you stay asleep. Most experts will recommend a room temperature of 60 to 67 degrees Fahrenheit. You might also experiment with your sheets and what you actually wear to bed. Play around a bit and see what improves your sleep. You might be delightfully surprised. I'm Dr. Sanjay Gupta, helping you live a better life.
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1: Sunny, 88 degrees at Radio City. It's 5 o'clock. I'm Michael Reed, live in the KMJ newsroom. 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New York City Mayor Zohran Mamdani says the United States could have a Democratic Socialist president someday. He celebrates the wins of three Democratic Socialist candidates he backed in congressional primaries last week in New York. Fox's Chad Pergram reports from Capitol Hill.
29: Democrats face a divide. Their shift to the left could scare off mainstream voters this fall, especially as Democratic Socialists embrace extreme positions. It's why former Senator Joe Manchin left the party.
30: That's crazy. That is crazy.
6: It's true.
11: That is absolutely insane.
6: It's not a Fox poll.
11: If you want to ask me, well, that's another reason why I'm not registered as a Democrat. I can't put up with that crazy. That's nuts.
29: President Trump declared that the direction of the Democratic Party is like communism. He says it's the worst threat facing the U.S. since World War II. It's natural for Democrats to struggle with their approach following major losses in 2024.
1: The party's concerned that Democratic Socialists will not support House Minority Leader Hakeem Jeffries. A U.S. Marine who disappeared during a training exercise off the Southern California coast has been declared dead. KMJ's Liz Kern has the details.
12: Authorities say 21-year-old Lance Corporal Armando Ortiz Canseco of Minnesota went missing.